0: Well, authorities are clinging to hope for dozens of workers trapped underground at the hydropower plant. Prime Minister Bilendra Shah says efforts are underway to restore power, telecom, and transport links.
1: I'm Arnold Gay. Smoke from fires in Indonesia's Kalimantan pushing hazardous haze across borders. Dangerous air quality reported in parts of Malaysia and the Philippines. Governments are stepping up monitoring and health warnings, while experts question whether an ASEAN treaty has done enough to tackle a recurring regional crisis.
0: And also ahead, U.S. President Donald Trump says he's ready to strike Iran at any time, but doesn't expect the war to last long. He's also floating a proposal to rename the Strait of Hormuz the Trump Strait, as Tehran retaliates against American allies in the Gulf and blames Washington for a deadly strike on a wedding party that killed civilians.
2: I'm Elizabeth Ngo with your business news. Speculation is building that Japan intervened in currency markets again after the yen's sudden surge to 158 against the dollar. The move also renewing the prospect of further rate hikes. And we're tracking a major copyright fight over artificial intelligence. The Trump administration backing OpenAI in its legal battle with the New York Times, a case being watched for its potential impact on how firms build their tech, including the use of millions of news articles to train and develop models. But first,
0: a symbolic funerals are taking place across Nepal for many who have been missing more than a week after the deadly flood that has killed more than 1,200 people.
1: Authorities say at least 4,200 people are unaccounted for. Many families are losing hope that they'll ever see their loved ones again. All families are holding symbolic funerals, cremating straw effigies along the banks of the swollen Trishuli River where many were swept away. Similar ceremonies are being held in the capital, Kathmandu.
3: But as for the Nepali culture, we do have our own ritual style. So this is the 8th day of his missing, 8th day. And what we thought, like all the society of our family, what we thought is that he is no more alive. So we do our ritual thing with the symbolic, dead body we made, and we are doing the ritual thing over here.
0: Some are still clinging on to hope of being able to find their loved ones or at least identify their remains. They're lining up outside hospitals waiting to give DNA samples. The devastation goes far beyond the lives lost. Entire communities remain cut off a week into the disaster. People are using zip lines to cross the Trishuli River, trying to salvage what they can from what's left of their home.
4: मेरो घर चाहिँ बाढी आउँदाखेरि मेरो अफिस यतापट्टि खोला यतापट्टि अफिस थियो खोला पारिपट्टि घर भयो म 26 तारिकदेखि घर जान पाएको छैन म यहाँ खोला बगरमा बसेर घर हेरिरहेछु पारिपट्टि तर्न सम्भव छैन.
1: More than 40 bridges were washed away when a wall of freezing water, rocks and debris came roaring down from the China-Nepal border. Nepali Prime Minister Bilendra Shah linked the disaster to climate change, saying it snatched away mothers, fathers, sisters in an instant.
5: यस घटनाले जलवायु परिवर्तनसँगै हिमालय क्षेत्रमा हामीले खेप्नु परेको जोखिम बढ्दै गएको गम्भीर संकेत गरेको छ. त्यसैले हामी त सचेत हुनै पर्छ. सँगसँगै हामीले जलवायु परिवर्तनका कारण भोग्नु परेको विपद बारे अन्तर्राष्ट्रिय समुदाय समक्ष बलियो गरी प्रस्तुत गर्नुपर्ने बेला आएको छ. जलवायु परिवर्तन विश्वव्यापी योगदान हो यसको असर न्यूनीकरण तथा व्यवस्थापन विश्व समुदायमा विश्व समुदायको साझा जिम्मेवारी रहेको.
1: International teams from China, India and South Korea are on the ground in seeking survivors, including more than 900 hydropower workers who remain missing. Authorities say they're confident some workers are still alive because some of the tunnels where they may be trapped have chambers with air supply.
0: But Jack Board and Rebecca Bundin have been reporting from some of the worst hit areas in Nepal and spoke to Genevieve Vu in the latest episode of the CNA Correspondent podcast. They look at the challenges ahead, but damage to roads and infrastructure expected to have lasting consequences for livelihoods, even as the search for the missing continues.

0: has the search started to slow down? I mean, we still hear of, you know, some bodies, some live bodies still being pulled up. You know, what happens when that search finally slows down and families have to confront the possibility that some may never be found, never identified?
1: Yeah, there's just the reality of time, right? If, you know, every day that passes, I'm sure just a little bit of that hope starts to ebb away. I think authorities have been very much on the front foot saying this is still a rescue operation. They're still hoping to find survivors. And of course, a lot of the focus has been trying to pull potentially hundreds of workers who are trapped in these hydropower tunnels, partially constructed deep in the mountains, to safety. Nobody really knows if anyone's alive in those tunnels, but it seems like efforts will be exhausted up until the point where there's really no chance of finding anyone alive. Now, this is incredibly painstaking work. It's highly technical. These tunnels are, as I said, they are deep in the mountains and they're covered in mud, the entrances. So they're trying to find special access points. They're using explosions, timed explosions to try to get into them. They're using thermal drones as well to try and detect life. We were around Bidur. We saw some of the heavy diggers getting in around some of the buried houses that are still standing but enveloped with mud, with teams, with sniffer dogs. So you're wondering, are they looking for signs of life or are they looking for dead bodies? And unfortunately, it was body bags that they started to pull out of one of the homes. I'm sure Rebecca saw as well, but they're using these heavy lift drones as well that can carry about 100 kilos. They're using that to distribute aid. But we also saw them bringing bodies on stretchers from the other side of the river back to the hospitals on this side. So death is all around. You can smell it. And I'm sure it's a very powerful emotional feeling for the people who know that that were their neighbors, their relatives.
2: For more on this, let's speak now to David Sanderson. He's a professor at the University of New South Wales in Sydney and founder of the How We Survive initiative, which focuses on disaster recovery and resilience efforts. Professor, thank you for joining us. So I want to start by asking you about your own experience and the reports that you've no doubt been reading from Nepal as well. Can you tell us what conditions survivors are facing, you know, right now? I mean, how has it changed, for example, from a week ago, from 3 days ago, and even yesterday?
3: Well, thank you, Arnold, for having me on your program. And this is a desperately tragic situation, just watching the pieces just now, really underlying the tragedy, the trauma, the loss, the scale of, and of course, it's a disaster. Nepal is sadly not a stranger to terrible disasters. You may recall the terrible earthquakes of 2015 and the cloudburst that happened in the Himalayas, as the Prime Minister noted, on a regular basis. That said, these are always terrible events. You mentioned the fast-moving event, even since yesterday. Tragically, the death numbers have gone up. About 12,000 people have been rescued. Several thousand people are in different sites in the neighborhoods surrounding Rasura and elsewhere, the affected areas. And they are being given basic support of water and shelter, often in overcrowded conditions. You might imagine how difficult it is. Some 40 bridges have fallen down, so actually getting aid to affected people is hard. And so this will spin out. This will spin out for months and years. The reconstruction will be terribly hard. Difficult decisions. Do you rebuild in the places that are vulnerable, heaven forbid, to future flows like this? Knowing that people have lived there for at least hundreds of generations. So shifting people is very hard. It's tricky to do. And it's a conundrum about whether you do that or not. And I'm just looking at the pictures that you have there. The scale of the tragedy is there and immense, and we've all seen the water that cascaded down. And yet we see some buildings still standing. And there's something to learn from that about building safely and strongly. There was a clip that's been going around, and I do believe it's that building on the left that you just saw in turquoise, where there were people standing on the balcony watching the water swirl around. And it's important to note that disasters are not always natural. Obviously, this is

0: It's a terrible, terrible event that caught people off guard. And yet there's a lot we can do to prevent those, to mitigate those, prepare for. And that's a soon conversation to have at such a difficult time. And yet it's important to note that we are able to do a lot about events such as this.
1: Indeed, Professor, but the reality is that entire villages have been destroyed or are no longer safe. From what you've seen in previous disasters, I wonder when does emergency shelter need to start becoming a long-term home?
0: Yeah, thanks, Julie, for that. And you're absolutely right. That sweeping away, that utter devastation in so many places. So correct. A lot of people right now are in temporary shelters, which are often schools and other buildings. Tents quickly arrive from the international aid from China, from elsewhere. And tents are obviously a short-term thing. Of course they are. And they're quick to put up. Temporary shelter can stick people in temporary housing for years, and it's a really complicated subject. It sounds a very simple one, but it's actually very hard about where you put money short term. People need to be dry, warm, safe. Sexual and gender-based violence goes up very often after a disaster, as do other activities that can happen. And so keeping women and children in particular safe in these situations is top priority, and good aid agencies do that and know that. We have a, it's called the cluster system. Organizations come together with the intent to, where they get it right, support local agencies to engage with people to help in the immediacy, and we're in the immediacy right now, and in the long-term recovery to think about a return to a degree of normalcy. And we say that at the same time, Rael, recognizing in your earlier piece, the man who said he's lost three sons. He's got daughters and grandchildren. And that's the reality of this trauma that can go on. And agencies in recent years have become better at understanding and recognizing the importance of supporting people in such tragic and desperate events.
1: With bodies still being recovered, the water systems damaged, and large numbers of people crowded into shelters, I wonder what are the biggest health risks right now? Is it cholera, diarrhea, dengue, malaria?
0: Yeah, it's probably all of the above, and good health organizations will be attuned to that. Of course, monsoon season, the weather's changing, temperatures are changing also. In a few months' time, it's going to be very cold, of course, and some places might be even harder to get to. So, yes, water, sanitation is always an issue, of course. There won't be many bathrooms in schools. And of course, with a lot of people, that's already being an issue. Clean water will be top priority for good agencies and government bodies to provide, and keeping warm as well. But the risk of, airborne diseases, I suppose, and other things has to be encountered. As I say, very sadly, this is not the first time that this country has experienced that. And there are guidelines around. They're called the Sphere guidelines for many organizations. The government will have its own regulations about that. That said, in the immediacy of the rush and the pressure, excuse me, and the stress, and the 24/7 nature of people supporting and providing, as well as those affected, makes for a doing one's best in a difficult situation.
2: Professor Sanderson, we've been getting reports about people using zip lines, to cross the river, about efforts to reach remote communities, which are still inaccessible at this point. And I think it was just yesterday, World Central Kitchen was telling CNN how they're using local guides, porters, to actually carry food manually to reach some of these communities. Can you help us understand how these are important at this particular time?
0: Yeah, thanks, Arnold. It's not too far from Kathmandu, as we know. That said, this is the Himalayas. It's mountainous. The terrain is hard. The weather changes. The bridges are down. And so, as you say, porters are helping with zip lines and other approaches. And it is very often in disasters such as this, in the earthquakes in 2015, where the spread was wider. Reaching communities took several weeks sometimes, and actually get the cost of delivery of aid, that's not an issue right now probably, but those costs will escalate when it's actually hiring people to do the work. And that's a down the road conversation probably. So yes, it's very hard, it's very difficult. The images you're showing, the Nepalese army is well experienced

0: delivering goods and basic needs to mountainous terrain. So thank goodness they're equipped, and we're seeing that right now. And with the support of other organizations and probably other countries too, hopefully there will be more of a push to do that. But right now it's like that. It's like that in situations like this.
1: All right, Professor Sanderson, we do have to go out of time. Thank you so much for taking the time to help us understand, what happens when disasters like this one happen. David Sanderson is professor at the University of New South Wales in Sydney and founder of the How We Survive Initiative. And we have more coverage on the deadly floods in Nepal across our platforms, including our website and our mobile app. We have reports from some of the worst hit areas and expert commentary on what scientists are watching out for.
2: Still ahead, the Japanese yen on the move again, rising against the dollar. The sharp surge leaves traders on alert for signs that Japanese authorities may be stepping in to bolster the currency again. And rideshare company Uber cuts more than 3,000 jobs worldwide, the largest since the pandemic. The details on the cost-cutting move next.
3: ตอนแรกมีคดีแค่1 2 3มันกลายเป็น8เป็น10แต่ผมคิดว่า30กว่าคน
4: Thai authorities have arrested who they believe is the most prolific serial killer in the nation's history.
5: How could this woman be a killer?
3: พอยืมเงินในวงแชร์ก็ไม่มีตังค์ใช้คืนในเมื่อไม่มีเงินใช้นี่จะทำยังไง
5: I have seen cyanide poisoning before but nothing like this
3: เดี๋ยวมันจะเป็นเซอร์เคิลอย่างนี้เลยคนไหนที่จะต้องทวงเงินเขาคนนั้นจะต้องตาย
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13: The making of an expanded hub for social impact. 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
2: Well, the Japanese yen dropping sharply against the US dollar, leaving traders once again speculating that authorities had intervened. The currency had rallied more than 1%. Right now, still holding firmly against the dollar, 158.8 there. And the move comes just a day after it crossed the 160 level, which is the lowest since the rare joint intervention with the US in July. With that, we take a look at the Nikkei 225 opening higher by about 0.2% there. Also comes as businesses weigh the stronger currency levels. Now, it's not exactly clear what could have prompted the move, but it had strengthened yesterday after one of the BOJ's most hawkish members left the door open for an outsized policy move as well as back-to-back rate hikes. But markets are divided over whether Japan had intervened given the relatively limited move in the yen. Some analysts say that it falls short of those seen during the coordinated yen buying operation when it sparked a rally of about 5%.

0: four-decade low of around 164 per dollar. Now, some analysts say that the yen support may have come in the form of a rate check, which is when a government or a central bank asks financial institutions to quote an exchange rate, but does not buy or sell. Now, the yen has faced continued pressure amid concerns about the country's fiscal outlook as Prime Minister Sanae Takaichi's targets and ambitious spending agenda. Now, the currency has long been weighed down by Japan's wide interest rate gap with the U.S. and other major economies, which encourages investors to move to higher-yielding U.S. bonds. But that gap is now narrowing as Japanese government bond yields climb to multi-year highs. The benchmark 10-year yields hit a 30-year high this week. A short-term 2-year notes also rose, in fact, hitting its highest since 1995, in anticipation of faster BOJ rate hikes. And the next test of investor appetite could come at the government's auction of 30-year debt today. Well, markets have now fully priced in a 25 basis point rate hike from the Bank of Japan this month. And Interactive Brokers chief strategist Steve Sosnick says that the central bank is left with few policy options given the yen pressure and rising inflation expectations.
1: I think they have no choice but to raise rates, both to stem the decline in the yen and to fight, you know, external inflationary pressures, both of which contribute to local inflation. They have their own government deficits to worry about. I think what we saw yesterday and today, where you see those drops, coming in, probably again because of rate checks, not because of actual intervention. It shows you how on edge currency and bond markets are right now, because I think you have, we've talked about momentum trades in the stock market, but momentum trades exist in currency and bond markets. And I think, you know, you've had people shorting both long bonds and shorting the Japanese yen, but those shorts can be get scared relatively easily. Although I do think some of the intervention that the Treasury Department, the U.S. Treasury Department, has been doing, It's kind of trying to fight the tide, but they can spook markets in the short term, because I think a lot of people don't want to get caught on the wrong side of a trade.
0: In the rest of the region, we're seeing cautious trade across the board on those inflation concerns and as investors monitor heightened tensions in the Middle East. The KOSPI starting the day up 1.2% after closing at a 2-week low yesterday. Australia is about flat right now. New Zealand is gaining about 0.2%. For New Zealand, it comes after the country's central bank lifted the cash rate by 25 basis points and signaled more tightening ahead. We also continue to monitor U.S. bond yields, which have pulled back from multi-year highs as traders digest the latest economic data and oil price moves. In fact, overnight, the 10-year yield hit its highest level since November 2023, but then it eased. And in fact, it snapped its longest streak of daily gains since March. Well, the easing in yields helped boost sentiment in equity markets. Investors picked up names that might have been oversold. All three major benchmarks gained ground, with airlines, miners, as well as regional banks the front runners. And U.S. private payrolls increased moderately last month, adding 38,000 jobs below July's figure. It comes after a surprise decline in non-farm payrolls in July. One Federal Reserve official also said he doesn't see clear evidence that a rate increase is needed now to respond to inflation. Oil also in focus with renewed hostilities between the U.S. and Iran. Traders looking past comments from the U.S. Secretary of Energy, Chris Wright, that the largest volume of crude passed through the Strait of Hormuz on Monday since the war began. And economists have sharply raised Singapore's growth forecast for this year to 5%, up from 3.5% previously. A strong tech cycle helped boost first half performance. As Singapore's economy expanded 5.9% in the second quarter, that was well above the 4.3% that economists had forecast in the central bank's quarterly survey.
2: Private sector economists are more upbeat about the year ahead after stronger than expected growth in the first half. Continued demand linked to AI is adding to that optimism.
3: 3 months ago, we didn't have the whole first half GDP performance for 2026. And at that time, the outlook for AI wasn't so optimistic. But I think at this stage, with the

0: very strong first half performance now behind us, a growth of more than 5% on a year-on-year basis. And I think the AI boom is still expected to continue to do fairly well over the coming 6 to 12 months.
1: Expectations have also improved across manufacturing, construction, and wholesale and retail trade. But the strong first half performance wasn't even across all sectors. Accommodation and food services grew just 0.1% in Q2, against the 2% economists had expected. And the brighter outlook is not without risks. Economists are concerned about a prolonged conflict in the Middle East. Nearly two-thirds of respondents flagged a bursting AI bubble as a downside risk. But all of them see a sustained tech upcycle as a potential boost to the economy.
2: If this is going to be the driver for growth, what if this driver is taken off the table? And this is also perhaps one of the risks that we're looking at as well.
1: Despite the stronger growth outlook, inflation expectations have eased slightly. Headline inflation, which includes accommodation and private transport, is now forecast at 2.1%, down from 2.3%.
2: Probably MAS can afford to remain patient and data dependent rather than urgently tightening policy. Another minor tightening could still be on the cards towards the end of this year.
1: Expectations of further tightening have nevertheless increased. 45% of respondents expect MAS to tighten monetary policy in October, up from 30% previously. Looking ahead, economists expect growth to moderate from 5% this year to 3.1% in 2027.
3: But Uber plans to cut more than 3,000 jobs, its most sweeping layoffs since the pandemic. It comes as the ride-hailing company restructures its business and pours billions of dollars into the race to develop robo-taxis. All the cuts represent about 10% of Uber's corporate workforce. The chief executive of the company says rapid growth in recent years has created too many layers of management, fragmented responsibilities, and unnecessary complexity. The company plans to reduce the number of managers by 20% and eliminate hundreds of management roles. Some analysts estimate that the cuts could save Uber about $825 million a year, and those savings are expected to support investments in AI and autonomous vehicles. Uber has pledged to spend more than $10 billion expanding its robo-network. The company plans to operate robo-taxis in at least 15 cities this year. Well, news after restructuring lifted Uber shares higher on Wall Street overnight, but they are still nearly down, or rather down nearly 7% this year. Also to come on Asia First, hostilities between the U.S. and Iran escalate following an exchange of missile fire, sparking fears of a wider war in the Middle East.

0: just past 8:30 a.m. here in Singapore. You're watching Asia First, and here are the headlines we're following. More than a week after deadly flash floods tore through a river valley in Nepal, thousands remain missing as rescuers battle treacherous conditions. The families are giving DNA samples and holding symbolic funerals. Authorities are clinging for hope for dozens of workers trapped underground at a hydropower plant. Prime Minister Birendra Shah says efforts are underway to restore power, telecom, and transport links.
1: Smoke from fires in Indonesia's Kalimantan pushing hazardous haze across borders. Dangerous air quality reported in parts of Malaysia and the Philippines. Governments are stepping up monitoring and health warnings, while experts question whether an ASEAN treaty has done enough to tackle a recurring regional crisis.
0: We're also tracking a major copyright fight over artificial intelligence. The Trump administration is backing OpenAI in its legal battle with the New York Times, arguing copyrighted material can be used to train models. Plus,
2: children need their teachers and human connection in order to learn and in order to grow. And they need to develop skills alongside their peers, build relationships with their teachers, and wrestle with tough problems on their own.
1: New York City imposing a one-year moratorium on generative AI in elementary and middle schools, marking the most expansive prohibition of its kind in the United States.
0: And speculation is building that Japan intervened in currency markets again after the yen's sudden surge to 158 against the dollar. But the move also renewing the prospect of further rate hikes. But first, the U.S. and Iran have traded more fire, sparking fears of a wider war in the region.
1: Tehran launched missile and drone attacks, hitting American targets in Kuwait, Jordan, Iraq, and Bahrain, saying it now aims to drive U.S. forces from its network of military bases across the Middle East. Observers say the latest Iranian strikes were more intense and widespread, indicating a significant military escalation.
0: Iran's salvo was in retaliation for U.S. strikes earlier, which included a deadly bombardment of a wedding party. Iranian media and the Revolutionary Guard said that four people were killed, including two women and two children. Scores more were injured in the attacks in the coastal town of Kuishtaq along the Strait of Hormuz. Tehran condemned the strike, calling it a war crime. U.S. Central Command said it was looking into reports of the incident, adding it never targets civilians.
1: President Trump said he won't hesitate to strike Iran anytime, but added the renewed campaign won't last long. He also posted on Truth Social suggesting the Strait of Hormuz be renamed Trump Strait, alleging the U.S. controls the key waterway. Hormuz has been a major contentious issue as both claim control over the passage, which carries a fifth of the world's oil supply.
0: The escalation and tensions come after a month-long lull in fighting as the U.S. pivots to choking Iran's links to global trade. As Secretary of State Marco Rubio said Iran will, quote, continue to feel the squeeze, reiterating Washington's demand that it give up its nuclear arms. The U.N. urged both warring parties to show restraint and resume stalled talks to forge a lasting peace.
3: The Secretary General urges the United States and the Islamic Republic of Iran to return urgently to diplomacy. A comprehensive and durable settlement can be achieved only through dialogue and negotiations.
0: The China's president has offered to help protect maritime shipping in the Middle East amid the turmoil due to the U.S. war on Iran. Xi Jinping making the offer as he met his Egyptian counterpart, Abdel Fattah Sisi, in Cairo. It's his first trip to the country in a decade. And Mr. Xi also expressed support to develop a new security architecture, a move experts say complete with the U.S.'s decades-long presence in the region. The CNA's Rebecca Mateo with more on how China plans to expand its influence in the Middle East.
4: The Middle East has been a major focus in President Xi's talks with Egyptian President Abdel Fattah al-Sisi today, and Chinese state media says that President Xi put forth a four-point proposal for a new regional security architecture, saying that countries in the region should remain masters of their own affairs, while external interference and double standards should be rejected. Now, he said the Palestinian issue remains at the core of the Middle East question, and China is ready to work with countries in the region to safeguard international shipping lanes. And while the U.S. was not explicitly mentioned in the readout or the joint statement, the Iran war was directly discussed. And according to reports, both leaders called for diplomatic solutions and for a comprehensive agreement to end the conflict. Now, analysts say this comes as Beijing is seeking to present itself as a stabilizing force in the Middle East and as the U.S.-Iran war has now dragged on for 6 months. And China has been actively engaging countries in the region, calling for ceasefire and a return to negotiations, and also helping Pakistan's effort to mediate between the U.S. and Iran. And these comments also come just after President Xi attended the SCO summit, where members including Russia and India condemned attacks on Iran and sanctions against Tehran and called for the conflict to be resolved through political and diplomatic means. Now, the joint statement also calls for a two-state solution to the Palestinian issue and a consolidation of the Gaza ceasefire, among others. The two leaders also said they would want to deepen security cooperation and to support each other's counter-terrorism efforts.
1: Myanmar leader Min Aung Hlaing is scheduled to visit Vietnam, his third ASEAN trip since becoming president in April. Now, it follows trips to Laos and Thailand and another reported visit to Cambodia sometime this year. CNN senior correspondent Leong Wai Kit looks at what this latest engagement means for ASEAN and its efforts to resolve Myanmar's crisis.
5: Myanmar leader Min Aung Hlaing's upcoming trip to Vietnam, the third ASEAN member state to welcome him for a visit after he became president, raises a couple of questions.
6: One, are more ASEAN states moving toward normalizing ties with Myanmar? And two, would that impact the position of ASEAN as a whole when it comes to legitimizing Min Aung Hlaing's leadership? For now, there are contrasting positions on this matter. Now, as a bloc, ASEAN does not recognize Myanmar's staggered elections and its new government. That's why Min Aung Hlaing remains barred from high-level ASEAN meetings.
5: Yet, some ASEAN members continue to engage with Myanmar. An analyst describes this as dual-track interaction between Myanmar and some ASEAN members.
7: It is the pursuit of the bilateral economic or strategic interest in a way that each capital feels they can better address it bilaterally, but at the same time, not necessarily so-called rocking the ASEAN boat.
5: Min Aung Hlaing's upcoming trip would see him meet Vietnam's leader Tô Lâm, who, in his dual capacity as party chief and president, is the country's most powerful man. Hanoi earlier sent its top diplomat, Lê Hoài Trung, to Myanmar, where both sides reaffirmed their bilateral ties. For Myanmar's opposition, there are concerns that these bilateral engagements could give Min Aung Hlaing greater diplomatic space without addressing the underlying crisis.
8: Whether, our neighboring countries got benefit from that engagement, or whether military junta is getting, and monopolizing the engagement to strengthen and also to consolidate their military rule in Myanmar. I think it is a big question mark. I think so far the military junta is distorting the message and informations and trying to gain and trying to get benefit from that engagements and meeting.
6: The bigger test may come later this year when ASEAN leaders meet in the Philippines. Whether these growing bilateral ties translate into a change in ASEAN's collective position will be closely watched. In recent months, Min Aung Hlaing has stepped up criticism of what he calls discriminatory ASEAN members, accusing them of failing to recognize Myanmar's efforts to solve the crisis. He has also warned of case-by-case countermeasures against such states. The Philippines will hand over the ASEAN chairmanship to Singapore at the end of the year. Leong Wai Kit, CNA.
1: The worsening haze situation across parts of Southeast Asia is prompting authorities and health agencies to step up monitoring and issue public advisories.
0: And Malaysia's Department of Environment says it's curbing activities that could worsen the haze believed to be stoked by forest fires in Kalimantan, Indonesia. And this includes open burning and blasting activities at quarries. It has also advised the public to limit outdoor activities, saying vehicle movements also contribute to declining air quality.
1: Malaysia Day celebrations on September 16 have been moved indoors as a precaution in the city of Kuching. All the neighbouring Sabah disaster management centres have been activated to help boost coordination and preparedness.
0: The effects of the haze are also being felt in the Philippines, with unhealthy air quality recorded across the capital region, Central Luzon and Calabarzon. Authorities are advising people to minimise prolonged outdoor activity, with particular caution urged for children, elderly and those with respiratory or cardiovascular conditions. And meanwhile, Brunei's health ministry has issued a public haze advisory, warning residents about the potential health effects of exposure and urging them to take precautions as hazy conditions persist.
1: In Indonesia, the wildfire haze has forced 1.4 million students to shift to online learning as the air quality deteriorates.
0: It's also prompted official warnings for millions of residents to stay indoors. Forest fires have been raging across six provinces, including Riau, Jambi, South Sumatra, West Kalimantan, Central Kalimantan and South Kalimantan. The number of hotspots spiked to nearly 10,000 last month.
1: Data shows about 200,000 hectares of land have been burned since the start of the year. As firefighters battle the blazes, hundreds of residents gathered in Indonesia's East Kalimantan to pray for rain.
9: Ya, kita juga nggak bisa ngapa-ngapain. 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
10: 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Semua dimaksimalkan lah ikhtiarnya gitu.
0: Japan is deploying three helicopters to help bring Indonesia's forest fires under control. And meanwhile, Jakarta has reaffirmed its commitment to the ASEAN Agreement on Transboundary Haze Pollution. It's backing stronger coordination among the bloc in terms of early warning and monitoring, as well as real-time data sharing and coordinating firefighting operations.
1: CNA's Theater correspondent Saiful Bari Ismail tells us what Indonesian authorities are doing to mitigate the impact of the fires and the haze.
11: Indonesian authorities are mounting a major operation to bring these forest and peatland fires in West Kalimantan under control, and that battle is taking place both on the ground and from the air. More than 14,000 personnel have been deployed across the province, including firefighters from the forestry ministry's Manggala Agni Brigade, as well as the military and police. But these fires are spread across vast areas, and many are burning on peatlands that are difficult to reach. So authorities are also relying heavily on operations from the air. That includes water bombing helicopters, which are dropping thousands of liters of water onto fires, particularly in remote areas. Authorities are also carrying out weather modification or cloud seeding to try to generate much needed rain. And that rain is important not just to help out, put the fires out, but also to re-wet the peatlands. When peat becomes extremely dry, it's highly flammable and fires can continue burning beneath the surface even when they appear to have been extinguished. But cloud seeding is very much dependent on the weather. It only works when there are suitable rain-bearing clouds to seed. And after weeks of firefighting, fatigue is also becoming a challenge. The central government has sent an additional 700 civil servants to hard-hit areas such as Kubu Raya to provide operational and logistical support. So essentially, this is a three-pronged battle. Firefighters on the ground, water bombing helicopters in the air, and cloud seeding operations trying to bring rain. But ultimately, the weather will play a crucial role in determining how quickly

0: authorities can bring these fires under control.
1: A new report from the United Nations warning that the world has lost its chance to avoid breaching a critical climate threshold. The global temperature is now set to exceed 1.5 degrees Celsius within the next few years. The focus is shifting to limiting how high temperatures rise and how long they stay there. Under current government policies, the world could warm around 2.6 degrees by the end of the century. Now, the best case scenario would see temperatures peak at around 1.8 degrees and then gradually dip. But getting there would require carbon emissions to fall sharply by more than half by 2035. Now, even then, some damage can't be reversed. At least a quarter of the world's glaciers would permanently disappear.
2: Even if we do limit warming to 1.5, we will continue to lose a certain substantial fraction of the world's glaciers, probably about a quarter by the end of the century, I think is the projections. So we are committed to glacier loss, and that means we do need to adapt to the consequences, the impacts on water supplies, the potential for these kind of disasters that we've seen tragically in recent days.
1: But the longer temperatures remain above 1.5 degrees, the greater the danger. The scientists warn of more extreme weather, rising seas, and worsening food and water insecurity. But the UN stresses the climate target hasn't been abandoned. Every year spent above that threshold will determine how much damage can still be avoided.
3: And still ahead on Asia First, the Trump administration backing OpenAI in a courtroom battle as the New York Times fights the use of copyrighted writing to train chatbots. Plus, New York City bans the use of generative AI for a year for middle schoolers and below in a bid to dial back the use of tech by young students.
4: They came to Malaysia seeking safety, opportunity, and a fresh start.
5: 很卷，就是说中国的话，你走去哪里，面对面也有一个理发店。
4: From refugees to entrepreneurs, foreign arrivals are reshaping lives.
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1: Welcome back. Well, the Trump administration has backed OpenAI in its copyright battle with the New York Times.
3: A brief filed by the Justice Department says training AI with writing found on the internet is generally protected under fair use, and the U.S. has a strong interest in the court rejecting any argument that it violates copyright law.
1: An NYT spokesperson says both AI and creators can thrive. Firms just need to pay fairly for the content that makes their products possible. OpenAI hasn't commented on the filing. Well, Nick Harper reports for CNA from Washington, D.C. with the details.
5: This is all about OpenAI using millions of online articles really to train its models. And of course, some of those articles that it's found online are articles written by New York Times journalists. OpenAI argues that they are covered under copyright law.

using that fair use defence. But the New York Times, as you would imagine, see it rather differently. They're arguing that OpenAI is violating copyright law because they're using these articles written by

0: abilities and public benefits far outweigh any competitive harm, saying that it's critical for the United States to retain what the Trump administration calls the global leadership in artificial intelligence. Now, the Trump administration backing OpenAI over the New York Times, it doesn't have any legal standing, but it does hold some potential legal weight, because we could see other companies like OpenAI within the AI space feeling that they now have the government's backing to be able to push ahead with their plans, and we may see claimants like the New York Times in future having their cases dismissed.
1: And New York City has banned the use of generative AI in public schools for elementary and middle school students. The curb will be in place for a year, starting when students return to the classroom next week.
2: Mayor Zoran Mamdani said the move is part of a comprehensive AI policy for the city's schools.
3: The tech industry wants us to believe that AI in early education is not only inevitable, but that it is necessary. We do not see it that way. I have yet to see a study showing that AI is beneficial for students in elementary and middle school, with the exception, of course, of research sponsored by the very corporations that stand to profit.
2: New York City's school system is the largest in the country, with students from pre-K through eighth grade accounting for nearly 600,000 young learners. City officials will evaluate the impact of the temporary ban before deciding on a more permanent rule next summer. High schoolers, meantime, will see a different approach. A trial of five vetted AI programs will be conducted under teacher supervision, capped at 45 minutes a week. The city is also cutting AI features from close to 40 existing school software programs that failed new safety standards.
1: Europe wants to become the world's first AI continent.
2: More than a dozen cutting-edge robotics firms are showcasing their tech in Brussels as the EU races to close the AI gap with the US and China. William Denslow filed this report for CNA from Brussels.
4: From drone technology to robots that help you with the washing up, this is a celebration of innovation here in Europe when it comes to the field of robotics. In all, there are more than a dozen cutting-edge companies represented, providing the latest in AI robotics. Now, this is an opportunity here at the European Parliament in Brussels for industry leaders to meet with lawmakers, policymakers, as well as researchers as well, really a hub for innovation going forward. Now, this is seen as incredibly important at a time where robotics is really at the cutting edge of transformation with the advent of AI technology and the competition in this sector with the likes of the United States and China is hotting up.
5: The risk is sovereignty, in the sense of if you do not have the technologies which are now changing the world completely, and we use many of them and some of them are not from Europe, then if someone decides that we cannot use them anymore or that they cost a lot, we are completely off, right? Because we don't have the technology.
4: Europe is certainly seen as a leader when it comes to regulations of technology, but the bloc is seeking to be more competitive, to see technology becoming a major part of its economy going forward. We're seeing this playing out with a number of initiatives and remarks from European leaders seeking to be the world's first AI continent, and a number of initiatives have been proposed to help try and make that dream a reality. But from some of those here, they say yet more needs to be done to truly be competitive and not lose pace with some of these big nations that are making big advancements in this technology, like China.
6: We have a very, very good basis, especially in academia. We have a lot of research, especially what's showcased there, but in general in Europe. We're still lacking a bit of funding, for support from the main administration, from states, and also private funding to scale up to the size of what the US and China is doing right now.
4: Those here are certainly confident that Europe can compete on the world stage in this AI robotics technology. They have the manpower, they have the research, they have the know-how. The question is, do they have the political will? Do they have the financial capital to back that up? At a time that we're seeing increased trade tensions with the US and China, there is seen as an increased need for Europe to step up and really stand on its own two feet in this increased

0: increasingly competitive field. For CNA, I'm William Denslow in Brussels.
1: In the next hour on Asia First, the families in Nepal are holding symbolic funerals for loved ones as hopes fade to find the missing a week after the devastating floods.
2: Plus, smoke from forest fires in Indonesia now choking regional capitals from Malaysia's Kuala Lumpur to Manila in the Philippines.
3: And bond markets are under renewed strain as investors weigh sticky inflation, high oil prices and growing government debt, pushing yields higher across major economies. Our guest Eugene Liao, head of fixed income research at DBS, will unpack the impact of higher yields and what could come next.

0: is Asia First.
1: Good Thursday morning. I'm Julie Yu. It's 9 a.m. here in Singapore. The headlines this hour. More than a week after deadly flash floods tore through a river valley in Nepal, thousands remain missing as rescuers battle treacherous conditions. The families are giving DNA samples and holding symbolic funerals, while authorities are clinging to hope for dozens of workers trapped underground at the hydropower plant. Prime Minister Birendra Shah says efforts are underway to restore power, telecom, and transport links.
2: I'm Arnold Gay. Smoke from fires in Indonesia's Kalimantan pushing hazardous haze across borders. Dangerous air quality reported in parts of Malaysia and the Philippines. Governments are stepping up monitoring and health warnings, while experts question whether an ASEAN treaty has done enough to tackle the recurring regional crisis.
3: I'm Elizabeth Neo with your business news. Speculation is building that Japan intervened in currency markets again after the yen's sudden surge to 158 against the dollar. The move also renewing the prospect of further rate hikes. And we're tracking a major copyright fight over artificial intelligence. The Trump administration backing OpenAI in its legal battle with the New York Times, a case that's being watched for its potential impact on how firms use millions of new articles to train and develop AI models. But first.
1: Well, symbolic funerals are taking place across Nepal for many who have been missing more than a week after the deadly flood that has killed more than 1,200 people.
2: Authorities say at least 4,200 people are unaccounted for. Many families are losing hope they'll ever see their loved ones again. Families are holding symbolic funerals, cremating straw effigies along the banks of the swollen Trishuli River, where many were swept away. Similar ceremonies also being held in the capital, Kathmandu.
4: This was the Nepali culture. We do have our own ritual style. So this is the 8th day of his missing, 8th day. And what we thought, like all the society of our family, what we thought is that he's no more alive. So we do our ritual thing with the symbolic, dead body we made, and we are doing the ritual thing over here.
1: Some are still clinging on to hope of being able to find their loved ones or at least identify their remains. They're lining up outside hospitals waiting to give DNA samples.
2: The devastation goes far beyond the lives lost. Entire communities remain cut off a week into the disaster. People are using zip lines to cross the Trishuli River, trying to salvage what's left of their homes. More than 40 bridges were washed away when a wall of freezing water, rocks and debris came roaring down from the China-Nepal border. Nepali Prime Minister Birendra Shah linked the disaster to climate change, saying it snatched away mothers, fathers, sisters in an instant.
5: यस घटनाले जलवायु परिवर्तनसँगै हिमालय क्षेत्रमा हामीले खेप्नु परेको जोखिम बढ्दै गएको गम्भीर संकेत गरेको छ। त्यसैले हामी त सचेत हुनै पर्छ। सँगसँगै हामीले जलवायु परिवर्तनका कारण भोग्नु परेको विपद बारे अन्तर्राष्ट्रिय समुदाय समक्ष बलियो गरी प्रस्तुत गर्नुपर्ने बेला आएको छ। जलवायु परिवर्तन विश्वव्यापी योगदान हो। यसको असर न्यूनीकरण तथा व्यवस्थापन विश्व समुदायमा विश्व समुदायको साझा जिम्मेवारी रहेको।
2: International teams from China, India and South Korea are on the ground seeking survivors, including more than 900 hydropower workers who remain missing. 279 workers have been rescued so far. A Nepali official says there's a high chance dozens of workers could still be alive. He told Reuters 46 workers are trapped in a room-like structure inside a tunnel with access to food as well as water.
1: The CNA senior correspondent Jack Bohr with the details on ongoing rescue efforts from Kathmandu more than a week since the disaster struck.
6: Authorities are still holding out hope that they can find people who are alive. Largely, though, the operations are starting to shift. We can see that happening now, moving away from these mass evacuations of people in remote communities and into these highly technical searches. And a lot of that is centered on these damaged hydropower tunnels. Expert teams are there now using heavy-duty equipment to try and penetrate these tunnels, which are largely full of rock and debris and mud. There are international teams there as well trying to assist. Adding to the problems, even trying to locate some of this infrastructure, there are reports that the ground levels where the tunnels were has shifted by 10 to 15 metres. That's mud that's been added to the floor, and river courses have totally changed. So even finding how to enter into these tunnels has proven extremely difficult. Authorities don't also really know how many people are inside, if they're alive, if they've managed to find underground chambers where there's air and water. So all of this is adding to the uncertainty. It's adding to the anguish of the many thousands of people who are waiting for news of their loved ones.
1: The World Health Organization's representative to Nepal told CNA the most urgent health risk survivors face is disrupted access to clean water.
7: Even for the health facilities that are still standing, their access to electricity and safe water is also currently hampered. Diseases and wash risks or water sanitation and hygiene, because of the unsafe water, poor sanitation, displacement, and increases the risks for diarrheal, respiratory, water and foodborne illnesses, including vector-borne diseases. We are also concerned, of course, with the maternal and child health, continuity of the essential medications for the patients who are experiencing non-communicable diseases, who needs a constant supply of medicine, and of course, mental health, because the acute psychological distress, grief, and anxiety among survivors and families affected by loss, displacement, and uncertainty. In terms of healthcare, particularly for the elderly and those pregnant women, they would need their continuity of their essential medicines. And of course, for the pregnant women who are late in their pregnancy, we want to ensure that there are services available for their safe delivery of the children. In addition to that, because we also know that the health conditions are secondary to improving the water sanitation conditions. So we are working together with the authorities and the WASH cluster to make sure that these vulnerable communities have access to safe drinking water and also safe food to prevent any potential disease outbreaks.
2: The worsening haze situation across parts of Southeast Asia is prompting authorities and health agencies to step up monitoring and issue public advisories.
1: And Malaysia's Department of Environment says it's curbing activities that could worsen the haze, believed to be stoked by forest fires in Kalimantan, Indonesia. This includes open burning and blasting activities at quarries. It has also advised the public to limit outdoor activities, saying vehicle movements also contribute to declining air quality.
2: Malaysia Day celebrations on September 16 have been moved indoors as a precaution in the city of Kuching, while in neighbouring Sabah, disaster management centres have been activated to help boost coordination and preparedness.
1: The effects of the haze are also being felt in the Philippines, with unhealthy air quality recorded across the capital region, Central Luzon and Calabrazon. Authorities are advising people to minimize prolonged outdoor activity, with particular caution urged for children, elderly, and those with respiratory or cardiovascular conditions. And meanwhile, Brunei's health ministry has issued a public haze advisory, warning residents about the potential health effects of exposure and urging them to take precautions as hazy conditions persist.
2: In Indonesia, wildfire haze has forced 1.4 million students to shift to online learning as the air quality deteriorates.
1: Yeah, it's all prompted official warnings from millions of residents to stay indoors. Forest fires have been raging across six provinces, including Riau, Jambi, South Sumatra, West Kalimantan, Central Kalimantan, and South Kalimantan. The number of hotspots spiked to nearly 10,000 last month.
2: The data shows about 200,000 hectares of land have been burned since the start of the year. As firefighters fight the blazes, hundreds of residents gathered in Indonesia's East Kalimantan to pray for rain.
8: ya kita juga nggak bisa ngapa-ngapain. 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
9: 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Semua dimaksimalkan lah ikhtiarnya gitu.
1: Well, Japan is deploying 3 helicopters to help bring Indonesia's forest fires under control. And meanwhile, Jakarta has reaffirmed its commitment to the ASEAN Agreement on Transboundary Haze Pollution. It's backing stronger coordination among the bloc in terms of early warning and monitoring, as well as real-time data sharing and coordinating firefighting operations.
2: CNA senior correspondent Saiful Bari Ismail tells us whether or what, rather, Indonesian authorities are doing to mitigate the impact of the fires and the haze.
10: Indonesian authorities are mounting a major operation to bring these forest and peatland fires in West Kalimantan under control, and that battle is taking place both on the ground and from the air. More than 14,000 personnel have been deployed across the province, including firefighters from the forestry ministry's Manggala Agni Brigade, as well as the military and police. But these fires are spread across vast areas, and many are burning on peatlands that are difficult to reach. So authorities are also relying heavily on operations from the air. That includes water bombing helicopters, which are dropping thousands of liters of water onto fires, particularly in remote areas. Authorities are also carrying out weather modification or cloud seeding to try to generate much needed rain. And that rain is important not just to help out put the fires out, but also to re-wet the peatlands. When peat becomes extremely dry, it's highly flammable and fires can continue burning beneath the surface even when they appear to have been extinguished. But cloud seeding is very much dependent on the weather. It only works when there are suitable rain-bearing clouds to seed. And after weeks of firefighting, fatigue is also becoming a challenge. The central government has sent an additional 700 civil servants to hard-hit areas such as Kubu Raya to provide operational and logistical support. So essentially, this is a three-pronged battle. Firefighters on the ground, water bombing helicopters in the air, and cloud seeding operations trying to bring rain. But ultimately, the weather will play a crucial role in determining how quickly authorities can bring these fires under control.
1: A new report from the United Nations warning that the world has lost its chance to avoid breaching a critical climate threshold. The global temperature is now set to exceed 1.5 degrees Celsius within the next few years. A focus is shifting to limiting how high temperatures rise and how long they stay there. Under current government policies, the world could warm by around 2.6 degrees by the end of the century. And the best-case scenario would see temperatures peak at around 1.8 degrees and then gradually dip. But getting there would require carbon emissions to fall sharply by more than half by 2035. Now, even then, some damage can't be reversed. At least a quarter of the world's glaciers could permanently disappear.
11: Even if we do limit warming to 1.5, we will continue to lose a certain substantial fraction of the world's glaciers, probably about a quarter by the end of the century, I think is the projections. So we are committed to glacier loss, and that means we do need to adapt to the consequences, the impacts on water supplies, the potential for these kind of disasters that we've seen tragically in recent days.
1: While the longer temperatures remain above 1.5 degrees, the greater the danger. The scientists warn of more extreme weather, rising seas, and worsening food and water insecurity. But the UN stresses the climate target hasn't been abandoned. Every year spent above that threshold will determine just how much damage can still be avoided.
3: Still ahead, the Japanese yen on the move again, rising against the dollar. The sharp surge leaves traders on alert for signs the Japanese authorities may be stepping into bolster the currency again. Plus, from Japan, the U.S. to Europe, bond markets are under renewed strain as investors weigh inflation, oil and debt, leaving households and businesses with a heavier financial burden. I will speak to a guest on where yields could go from here and what could turn the tide.
12: A.
13: B.
12: I prefer A. A's are just your regular ham bacon sausage. The B versions are the ones that will say nitrite free.
13: Around the world, nitrite is under scrutiny because it can lead to cancer-causing nitrosamines. What's in the healthier version of processed meats? I'd send 9 of them to the lab. Are nitrite-free meats better for you? Talking Point, Sunday on CNA.
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14: 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Temasek Shophouse, Monday, 7th of September on CNA.
18: 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Was it worth it? He chose flexibility over a regular job. But can he afford it?

0: plus 7 people on an average household income. 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
1: It was one of the most iconic restaurants in America, at the top of the most famous building complex in the world.
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4: Jupiter loved life. He loved to dance and to celebrate with his friends.
1: But on September 11, 2001, terror struck.
4: Jupiter, above everything, he loved being a father to our son. I so want his story to be told and for him to not be forgotten.
1: Watch Windows on the World on demand at cna.asia.
5: Well, the yen has jumped sharply against the US dollar, leaving traders once again speculating that authorities had intervened. The Japanese currency rallied more than 1%. Right now, the yen holding 158.6 there. And the move comes just a day after it crossed the 160 level, which was the lowest since a rare joint intervention with the US in July. Meantime, the Nikkei turning a touch negative now comes as the businesses weigh the stronger currency levels. Now, it's not exactly clear what could have prompted the move, but it had strengthened yesterday after one of the BOJ's most hawkish members left the door open for an outsized policy move as well as back-to-back rate hikes. Markets are divided over whether Japan had intervened given the relatively limited move in the yen. Some analysts say that it falls short of those seen during the coordinated yen buying operation, and it sparked a rally of about 5% from a four-decade low of around 164 per dollar. Now, some analysts say the yen support may have come in the form of a rate check, which is when a government or central bank asks financial institutions to quote an exchange rate but does not buy or sell. The yen has faced continued pressure amid concerns about the country's fiscal outlook as Prime Minister Sanae Takaichi's targets and ambitious spending agenda. Currency has long been weighed down by Japan's wide interest rate gap with the U.S. and other major economies, which encourages investors to move to higher-yielding U.S. bonds. But that gap is now narrowing as Japanese government bond yields climb to multi-year highs. Benchmark 10-year yields hit a 30-year high this week. Short-term two-year notes rose to its highest since 1995 in anticipation of faster BOJ rate hikes. And the next test of investor appetite could come at the government's auction of 30-year debt today. And the surge in Japanese bond yields is starting to hit the wider economy, raising the cost of borrowing money for households, companies, as well as the government. For households, as already showing up in mortgage rates, a popular fixed-rate home loan known as a flat 35 costs 3.46% in September and could approach 4% if long-term yields remain elevated. So Japanese homeowners, they now face a choice, either pay more for certainty or up for a cheaper floating rate. Some may simply choose to borrow less. Companies are also trying to get ahead of higher borrowing costs. Some are locking in longer-term debt now, while others may opt to pass those higher financing costs to customers through higher prices. But for banks, it can be a mixed picture. They can benefit from higher interest income, but rising yields also reduce the value of the bonds they already hold, especially at regional banks. And the government faces perhaps the biggest squeeze. Higher yields mean a rapidly rising interest bill on Japan's enormous public debt. Interest payments are projected to reach about $104 billion in the next fiscal year, up 27% from this year's budget. And that leaves Tokyo with less room for tax cuts, social spending and growth investments as higher bond yields reshape financial choices across Japan. And for more, we're joined by Eugene Liao, head of fixed income research at DBS. Eugene, thanks for making the time. So starting off with Japan, the benchmark 10-year bond yield hits 3%, for the first time since 1996. How significant is that level, and not just for Japan, but the broader global markets as well?

0: because Japan is seen as an anchor there for global bond yields?
1: Yeah, so it is interesting that when we think about Japan, it's always known as a very low-yielding, low-interest rates kind of economy. And that was the case for the past two, three decades. But things have changed insofar as when Japan keeps global interest rates anchored, it's able to provide savings and try and finance other things in other parts of the world. But with Japanese interest rates rising, that tide is shifting, right? So insofar as it makes more sense for Japanese investors to invest locally, then there would be less funds available for the rest of the world. So that is one big implication, right? So it is unanchoring interest rates across the whole globe. And I think it's not just a Japanese issue. We should consider the private sector as well. So we're talking about the AI financing, what about the fiscal deficits in other parts of the world? So it's really a whole lot of confluence of factors that are hitting right now.
0: Well, Jim, before we get into, you know, more about the factors, I also want to look at what this situation in Japan means, of course, for the government, because we know that the debt is above 200% of GDP. How vulnerable is the country's fiscal position if market yields remain above that level? And at the same time, you know, you've got inflation and then the weak yen pressuring the BOJ to raise rates. So what does this all mean for the central bank? I mean, is it, you know, facing an increasingly challenging situation to balance?
1: Yeah, I think there are too many objectives to hit, right? This comes at a point when you have very elevated debt levels, you have inflation that is sticky and high and something that I guess many people are not used to, right? After a period of very low inflation, very low rates. And what does it mean for the different businesses? Can they adjust to this higher rates environment, right? So perhaps banks can do so. Maybe the insurers to a certain extent, if they're able to deploy into higher yielding domestic debt. But for your businesses and your households, again, it is quite a difficult kind of a regime shift. So in many ways, it is significant. But as with big shifts, there are opportunities, right? It depends on whether your households can adjust to a higher rate environment. Can you deploy your savings more effectively? In some ways, financing becomes more of a constraint because you need to figure out what makes economic sense because financing is no longer cheap. And from the government's perspective, it becomes an issue of, okay, we have to balance this. Then is there a need for more coordination between fiscal and monetary policy, right? So I think these are things that need to be considered, not in isolation. And it's also definitely not within Japan. I think many parts of the world have to consider this kind of implications.
0: Mm. Yeah, and Eugene, you know, this sort of regime shift, I wonder if it could have political implications as well. I mean, Japanese Prime Minister Sanae Takaichi, her spending plans have their criticism. And we know that in the US, you know, the midterms are fast approaching. So, you know, the idea of raising taxes and all that will be quite unpopular, I assume.
1: Yeah, I think it's always difficult to manage, right? When you have a period where significant shocks hit, right? It could be COVID, it could be inflation, it could be higher rates. It is just difficult generally for the policymakers in general to handle. I would say it is a challenging time. Probably be a lot more communication. And how do you smooth out and how do you reduce some of these adjustments? But for me, from an economic perspective, it is really more redistribution. How do you ensure that people are not left behind in the new regime? How do you smooth out this kind of adjustments for businesses and households?
0: Yeah, and Eugene, are the main drivers of the surge still the same three factors of course, you know, inflation, fiscal risk, heavy supply of government debt? Or I know that you say that, you know, oil is not the main driver of higher yields. And what happens then, right? And what's going to determine where these yield levels head in the next few months, this month, next month? What could turn the tide?
1: Yeah, so this is something that, I mean, many of us in the markets have been watching, right? What could turn the tide? Right. So if you recall, interest rates have been high for a while, right? Since The Fed started hiking very aggressively in 2022, 2023, and there have been many calls for recession, downturns, and then rates will go back down to levels we saw in the 2010s. But that has not happened. In fact, rates have been buoyant, not just in the US, but in many, many parts of the world. And the economy is fine. The market is fine, right? So it becomes a much more nuanced look at how these things are evolving. So in this kind of environment, like I said, it is not just one of inflation, higher prices, which was the case post-COVID into reopening. Now, there is also the two main drivers. One is on Japanese rates, as we talked about. And the second thing is on this heavy AI financing. Right, so we're talking about trillions of dollars. And the issue here is that it could be a multi-year process. It is beyond cyclical. And this has to be digested, right? So the amount of money in the system in the short term is always fixed. So insofar as previously we always talked about the government's crowding out the private sector, we were actually having a sense that it is the governments that are being crowded out by the AI-related issuances, right? So it's just two things. Globally, across the governments, especially on the Japanese side, things are adjusting. Europe too is adjusting. And then on the private sector side, we just have this big AI-related boom that requires a lot of CapEx funding.
0: All right, Eugene, appreciate you breaking this down for us. Eugene Liao, the head of fixed income research at DBS. And that is your business update. Back to you, Julian Arnold.
2: All right, Liz, thank you very much. Still ahead on Asia First, New York City bans the use of generative AI from middle schoolers and below for a year in a bid to dial back the use of tech by young students.

0: From the untold stories of 9/11 to a chilling trail of murder and Asia's push beyond oil, uncover the powerful stories reshaping our world this September on CNA.
1: I thought I was going to die.
0: 25 years after 9/11, unravel the story of those trapped inside Windows on the World, the iconic restaurant on the top floors of the World Trade Center's North Tower.
2: People were in the building. We had to race to get them out.
0: Accused of poisoning the victims with cyanide, Death Loans traces the deadly trail behind one of Thailand's most shocking murder cases.
3: Everyone was confused. How could this woman be a killer?
0: Across South and Southeast Asia, communities are pioneering a life without oil, using solar, biogas, electric vehicles, and local alternatives to build a cleaner, more resilient future.
4: Part of the inspiration is really the rising fuel costs.
0: This September on CNA.

0: It's just past 9:30 a.m. here in Singapore. You're watching Asia First, and here are the headlines we're following. And more than a week after deadly flash floods tore through a river valley in Nepal, thousands remain missing as rescuers battled treacherous conditions. The families are giving DNA samples and holding symbolic funerals, while authorities are clinging to hope for dozens of workers trapped underground at the hydropower plant. Prime Minister Birendra Shah says efforts are underway to restore power, telecom, and transport links.
1: Smoke from fires in Indonesia's Kalimantan pushing hazardous haze across borders. Dangerous air quality reported in parts of Malaysia and the Philippines. Governments are stepping up monitoring and health warnings, while experts question whether an ASEAN treaty has done enough to tackle a recurring regional crisis.
0: And speculation is building that Japan intervened in currency markets again after the yen's sudden surge to 158 against the dollar. Now, the move also renewing the prospect of further rate hikes. But first, the Trump administration has backed OpenAI in its copyright battle with the New York Times.
1: A brief filed by the Justice Department states that training AI intelligence with writing found on the internet is generally protected under fair use, and that the U.S. has a strong interest in the court rejecting any argument that it violates copyright law.
0: Yeah, the one NYT spokesperson says both AI and creators can thrive. Firms just need to pay fairly for the content that makes their products possible. OpenAI hasn't commented on the filing. Well, Nick Harper reports for CNA from Washington, D.C. with the details.
2: This is all about OpenAI using millions of online articles really to train its models. And of course, some of those articles that it's found online are articles written by New York Times journalists. OpenAI argues that they are covered under copyright law using that fair use defense. But the New York Times, as you would imagine, see it rather differently. They're arguing that OpenAI is violating copyright law because they're using these articles written by journalists without permission. The Times says that it hinders American prosperity and economic mobility, that it threatens jobs of people who work at the paper and write these articles, because these articles are now essentially being provided free to anyone who is using ChatGPT to search, and these articles are being used as sources for the information that people are looking for. Now, the significance of the Trump administration weighing in is that this is the first time that they have backed one side or another in this type of fight. The Justice Department saying the creative possibilities and public benefits far outweigh any competitive harm, saying that it's critical for the United States to retain what the Trump administration calls the global leadership in artificial intelligence. Now, the Trump administration backing OpenAI over the New York Times, it doesn't have any legal standing, but it does hold some potential legal weight, because we could see other companies like OpenAI within the AI space feeling that they now have the government's backing to be able to push ahead with their plans. And we may see claimants like the New York Times in future having their cases dismissed.
1: And why do we care about this case? Well, you know, the court's eventual ruling will have implications for other sectors. So in this New York Times case, it's about original reporting and who that belongs to. Obviously, it's the reporters and also to the company. So the New York Times is saying, look, you know, access isn't the problem, but you have to pay for it. You know, it goes on to say that OpenAI should be paying like subscribers do for quality original content, since OpenAI wants to, you know, or eventually will make money from, you know, ChatGPT.
0: Yeah, I'm sure other publishers, as well as Hollywood authors and musicians, will be watching this very closely. The bigger question is, once AI becomes a national security matter, I mean, what does it mean for copyrights? I mean, does it go transboundary? What does it mean for artists outside the U.S., like BTS songs, for example?
1: Absolutely. Write me a BTS song, you know.
0: So plenty of questions to be answered there.
1: And definitely a case that will be very, very closely watched. Mm. Well, New York City has banned the use of generative AI in public schools for elementary and middle school students. The curb will be in place for a year, starting when students return to class next week. Mayor Zoran Mamdani said the move is part of a comprehensive AI policy for the city's schools.
3: The tech industry wants us to believe that AI in early education is not only inevitable, but that it is necessary. We do not see it that way. I have yet to see a study showing that AI is beneficial for students in elementary and middle school, with the exception, of course, of research sponsored by the very corporations that stand to profit.
1: New York City state school system is the largest in the country, with students from pre-K through to the eighth grade accounting for nearly 600,000 young learners. City officials will evaluate the impact of the temporary ban before deciding on more permanent rules next summer. High schoolers, meantime, will see a different approach. A trial of five vetted AI programs will be conducted under teacher supervision, capped at 45 minutes a week. The city also cutting AI features from close to 40 existing school software programs that failed new safety standards.
0: But Europe wants to become the world's first AI continent, and more than a dozen cutting-edge robotics firms are showcasing their tech in Brussels as the EU races to close the AI gap with the US and China. William Denslow filed this report for CNA from Brussels.
4: From drone technology to robots that help you with the washing up, this is a celebration of innovation here in Europe when it comes to the field of robotics. In all, there are more than a dozen cutting-edge companies represented, providing the latest in AI robotics. Now, this is an opportunity here at the European Parliament in Brussels for industry leaders to meet with lawmakers, policymakers, as well as researchers as well, really a hub for innovation going forward. Now, this is seen as incredibly important at a time where robotics is really at the cutting edge of transformation with the advent of AI technology and the competition in this sector with the likes of the United States and China is hotting up.
5: The risk is sovereignty in the sense of if you do not have the technologies which are now changing the world completely, and we use many of them and some of them are not from Europe, then if someone decides that we cannot use them anymore or that they cost a lot, we are completely off, right? Because we don't have the technology.
4: Europe is certainly seen as a leader when it comes to regulations of technology, but the bloc is seeking to be more competitive, to see technology becoming a major part of its economy going forward. We're seeing this playing out with a number of initiatives and remarks from European leaders seeking to be the world's first AI continent, and a number of initiatives have been proposed to help try and make that dream a reality. But from some of those here, they say yet more needs to be done to truly be competitive and not lose pace with some of these big nations that are making big advancements in this technology, like China.
6: We have a very, very good basis, especially in academia. We have a lot of research, especially what's showcased there, but in general in Europe. We're still lacking a bit of funding, for support from the main administration, from states, and also private funding to scale up to the size of what the US and China is doing right now.
4: Those here are certainly confident that Europe can compete on the world stage in this AI robotics technology. They have the manpower, they have the research, they have the know-how. The question is, do they have the political will? Do they have the financial capital to back that up? At a time that we're seeing increased trade tensions with the US and China, there is seen as an increased need for Europe to step up and really stand on its own two feet in this increasingly competitive field. For CNA, I'm William Denslow in Brussels.
0: And speaking of standing on two feet, if you see this bipedal robot in Singapore's Little India MRT station, well, go say hello. You can read more about our journalists' interactions with it on our website and our mobile app, as well as other developments of robotics and artificial intelligence.
1: China's president has offered to help protect maritime shipping in the Middle East amid the turmoil due to the U.S. war on Iran. Xi Jinping making the offer as he met his Egyptian counterpart Abdel Fattah el-Sisi in Cairo. It's his first trip to the country in a decade. Mr. Xi also expressed support to develop a new security architecture, a move experts say competes with the U.S.'s decades-long presence in the region. CNA's Rebecca Mateo with more on how China plans to expand its influence in the Middle East.
7: The Middle East has been a major focus in President Xi's talks with Egyptian President Abdel Fattah el-Sisi. And Chinese state media says that President Xi put forth a four-point proposal for a new regional security architecture, saying that countries in the region should remain masters of their own affairs, while external interference and double standards should be rejected. Now, he said the Palestinian issue remains at the core of the Middle East question, and China is ready to work with countries in the region to safeguard international shipping lanes. And while the U.S. was not explicitly mentioned in the readout or the joint statement, the Iran war was directly discussed. And according to reports, both leaders called for diplomatic solutions and for a comprehensive agreement to end the conflict. Now, analysts say this comes as Beijing is seeking to present itself as a stabilizing force in the Middle East, and as the U.S.-Iran war has now dragged on for 6 months. And China has been actively engaging countries in the region, calling for ceasefire and a return to negotiations, and also helping Pakistan's effort to mediate between the U.S. and Iran. And these comments also come just after President Xi attended the SCO summit, where members including Russia and India condemned attacks on Iran and sanctions against Tehran, and called for the conflict to be resolved through political and diplomatic means. Now, the joint statement also calls for a two-state solution to the Palestinian issue and a consolidation of the Gaza ceasefire, among others. The two leaders also said they would want to deepen security cooperation and to support each other's counterterrorism efforts.
1: The U.S. and Iran have traded more fire, sparking fears of a wider war in the region. Tehran launched missile and drone attacks, hitting American targets in Kuwait, Jordan, Iraq and Bahrain, saying it now aims to drive U.S. forces from its network of military bases across the Middle East. Observers say the latest Iranian strikes were more intense and widespread, indicating a significant military escalation. Iran's salvo was retaliation for U.S. strikes earlier, which included the deadly bombardment of a wedding party. Iranian media and the Revolutionary Guard said four people were killed, including two women and two children. Scores more were injured in the attack in the coastal town of Khuzestan along the Strait of Hormuz. Tehran condemned the strike, calling it a war crime. U.S. Central Command said it was looking into reports of the incident, adding it never targets civilians. President Trump said he would not hesitate to strike Iran anytime, but added the renewed campaign won't last long. He also posted on Truth Social suggesting the Strait of Hormuz be renamed Trump Strait, alleging the U.S. controls the key waterway. Hormuz has been a major contentious issue, as both claim control of the passage through which a fifth of the world's oil passes. Well, the escalation in tensions come after a month-long lull in fighting as the U.S. pivots to choking Iran's links to global trade. The Secretary of State, Marco Rubio, said Iran will, quote, continue to feel the squeeze, reiterating Washington's demand that it give up its nuclear arms. The UN urged both warring parties to show restraint and resume talks to forge a lasting peace.
8: The Secretary General urges the United States and the Islamic Republic of Iran to return urgently to diplomacy. A comprehensive and durable settlement can be achieved only through dialogue and negotiations.
0: But the World Health Organization has called for a scale-up of Ebola response in the Democratic Republic of Congo. More than 3,000 people have died from the rare Bundibugyo strain since the outbreak was declared in mid-May.
1: So that represents nearly 50% in terms of the mortality rate, with more than 6,000 cases recorded.
9: Most concerningly, the majority of deaths are still happening in communities rather than in treatment centers. And many of those who die are not being buried safely, which is fueling transmission. And many deaths are among people who are not on a list of known contacts. That means there are chains of transmission we don't know about. Until every chain is found and broken, the epidemic will continue.
1: Mr. Gabrielsu says the DRC is seeking more than $1 billion to bolster its response. The 17th outbreak in the country has been challenging to contain because of conflict, poor infrastructure and strikes by health workers. It's the fastest spreading Ebola outbreak the DRC has ever seen. It's second only in scale to the 2014-16 West African outbreak, which killed more than 11,000 people.
0: The trials for at least two potential vaccines against the Bundibugyo strain are set to begin this year. The vaccine against the Zaire strain of the illness known as Ervivo is already in use, with the WHO monitoring its efficacy against the Bundibugyo variant.
1: Ebola spreads through contact with blood or bodily fluids of an infected person. Incubation is anywhere between 2 and 21 days after infection. Symptoms include fever, fatigue, muscle pain, followed by vomiting and diarrhea. Severe cases can lead to the impairment of kidney and liver functions, as well as internal and external bleeding.
0: The outbreak is currently contained within the DRC. Uganda reported cases early on, but has declared itself infection-free since June. And no cases have been reported in Asia, but several countries have stepped up screening and monitoring.
1: China, Japan, Singapore, Vietnam and Indonesia have enhanced checks at airports and ports. Now, travellers arriving from the DRC are required to make health declarations, including whether they're experiencing symptoms. Thailand requires a 21-day quarantine for anyone arriving from the African nation, even if they show no symptoms.
10: And still ahead, the U.S. and Canada trade tensions set to heighten next week when Ottawa's retaliatory tariffs are set to take effect. But two neighboring cities, Detroit and Michigan, and Windsor and Ontario, are said to be the most affected by the trade war.
11: This week on Singapore Hour, she's hustling by day, living it up by night. 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
19: Thai authorities have arrested who they believe is the most prolific serial killer in the nation's history.
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14: Death Loans, Thailand Cyanide Murders, Saturday and Sunday on CNA.
10: Let's get you a check on Greater China markets. This hour, as investors weigh rising global borrowing costs, even as many AI companies are tapping to both capital and debt markets for more funding. We're seeing Greater China markets open to the upside, with the Shenzhen component leading the way higher by about 0.9%. Strong gains for Hang Seng as well. Now, the U.S.-Canada trade war is set to escalate again next week when Canadian retaliatory tariffs take effect. They follow U.S. President Donald Trump's 50% duties on around $20 billion U.S. dollars worth of Canadian goods. Few places are as exposed as the cities of Detroit and Windsor. The two countries are at the heart of a deeply integrated

0: have relied on each other for materials, parts, and customers. Here in the city of Detroit, once the automotive capital of the world, known as the Motor City, they still make more than 1.7 million vehicles annually. And many of the parts that go into those vehicles come across the border from Canada every day, making this region particularly vulnerable to a trade war between both countries. That dependence extends well beyond the auto production line.
1: We've always had a good relationship with a lot of Canadian aluminum mills, and it's becoming more difficult from a price point to work with them.
0: This Detroit company, which asked not to be identified, has been supplying aluminium to manufacturers for more than 75 years. The economic climate has changed so much, they now have a weather map to chart the shifting conditions.
1: Oh gosh, best case scenario, I would say, you know, we go back to the good old days. We forget any of this ever happened. Worst case scenario is everything dries up. Eventually, you know, it might come to the point where we cannot source a lot of our material that we rely on.
0: The company says some of its material was even used to build the Gordie Howe Bridge, a 2.5 kilometer link between Detroit, Michigan and Windsor, Ontario. A huge metal metaphor for an economic connection that goes back more than a century. This bridge opened less than 6 weeks ago, named after a late and revered Canadian hockey player. And it underscores just how hard it is to tell where one economy ends and the other begins. But this long-standing and thriving trade relationship is in trouble as President Trump pushes his agenda and Prime Minister Carney reverts to his hockey-inspired defensive strategy known as elbows up. That's Canadian shorthand for standing your ground and fighting back.
2: This is what we do. Plastic part goes in the automobile.
0: Across the border in Windsor, Canadian manufacturers like Cavalier Tool and Manufacturing are just as dependent on business flowing the other way.
2: This isn't totally finished, but you see the machining and you see the intricacy that goes into it.
0: This mold-making business has been helping American companies to manufacture everything from washing machines to motorcycles for more than 50 years. But the uncertainty created by President Trump's trade policies now threatens to disrupt that legacy.
2: What we don't know is what tomorrow looks like. That's the damaging part. It's hard to get a customer, let alone to keep a customer.
3: Is that because they're worried that if they put an order in, it will suddenly double in price?
2: Well, that's happened. So August 18, 2025, the first Section 232 tariff came into play, and we had a tool just to use as a base. Our tariff was $1,470. On April 6, 2026, that went to $36,000.
0: Industry leaders fear that if the trade war escalates, it could seriously weaken manufacturing on both sides of the border.
4: Once the business goes, it's gone. And, you know, in low-cost countries is really the only winner. And, you know, we're very much, as much as we're a Canadian association that represents a Canadian industry, we very much believe in North American manufacturing.
0: That belief in North American manufacturing is about to face another test. Canada's retaliatory tariffs are due to take effect next week, raising the stakes again for businesses on both sides of the border. The billions of dollars talked about in Donald Trump's international trade war can seem hard to comprehend, but standing here in Canada, looking at America just a couple of kilometers away, you really get the sense of just how intertwined these two economies are and how by hurting one, it's almost impossible not to hurt the other. For CNA, I'm Kate Fisher on the US-Canada border.
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5: Plus, we are on Facebook and YouTube. Bye for now.

0: He took a big pay cut to go into AI. Was it worth it? He chose flexibility over a regular job. But can he afford it? Plus, seven people on an average household income. How do they make it work? On Money Mind, Wednesday on CNA.
1: It was one of the most iconic restaurants in America, at the top of the most famous building complex in the world.
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4: Jupiter, above everything, he loved being a father to our son. 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
0: They paid a six-figure sum for a renovation. Then, the contractor disappeared. What were the warning signs? An AI side hustle can cost almost nothing. But is it worth the time? He runs three businesses, so why does he still work part-time making deliveries? This family lost more than $130,000 during a home renovation. The warning signs were there. Here's how to spot the red flags before hiring an interior designer or contractor.
6: This was supposed to be their retirement home.
0: The renovation was supposed to cost about $80,000. It ended up costing almost three times that.
6: The bulk of the money that they were cheated off was actually their retirement savings.
0: At first, nothing seemed out of the ordinary.
6: There were a few other quotations that we received also that were way above our budget, about 130, 150. So eventually we went with him because of pricing and also because we thought his entire setup was quite credible, lah.
0: The company had multiple showrooms. The online reviews looked reassuring. And the company's director assured them that he would personally take care of the project.
6: He was very responsive. Also, did seem like he had quite a lot of experience. He did mention before he did more than 300 houses of, different sizes, different kinds of houses. So we thought him being the director of the company, we would be in good hands.
0: The original budget was $80,000.

0: but the contractor kept asking for more money. Extra hacking, electrical work, more carpentry, window.
1: Very common bait that they use is to have very low quotation, and when you come in, they have got a lot of add-ons, and this add-on can balloon into huge sums. That's what we see nowadays in the problems that renovation contractors, that they actually hit upon the consumers.
2: When the ID actually repeatedly, you know, asked for more and more payments, although renovation progress was very, very slow. So I think this could be a sign of the firm facing financial difficulties. Actually, it's quite a common scenario where a firm can, you know, actually not close down, but yet they face so severe cash flow issues, right, that they cannot continue paying their subcontractors, or they don't have working capital for material. And that's when renovation stalled and homeowners are left stranded.
0: Then came a different request. The family was asked to transfer $35,000. Not to the company's account, to the director's personal bank account. The family hesitated. Some wanted to wait. Others feared the renovation would stop altogether.
3: There were some issues transiting their bank accounts to another bank, and that's why he requested for the payment to be transferred to his personal bank account. And then because at that point of time, we were a bit anxious to get the house ready before so that we could move in before CNY.
0: The payments didn't stop there. In total, $77,000 went to the company. Another $47,000 went to the director's personal accounts.
1: That's actually quite dangerous, because when you are actually paying for services rendered by the company, you should only pay the company, because the company and the directors are all separate legal entities. Basically, the contract is with the company, it's not with this director. So why should this director be paid?
0: Work slowed. When the family finally inspected the home, they realized the problem wasn't just unfinished work.
3: Previously, the depth of the carpentry here and the counter was probably about half only. So when we actually came to visit and then we pull out, we realized that we couldn't even fit like our utensils lengthwise. So this was corrected by the second ID. They had to hack everything here, and then they redo the entire kitchen area to, for us to have actually usable space. So we were only shown updates of the parts that were painted, the panels that were painted. Yeah, he took video, sent us, told us that the painting is already done. When we came, we found the house like half painted. So when the second ID came in to help us salvage the house, we decided to repaint the entire house as well. Then the electrical works also had to be redone. Yeah, plumbing works also need to be redone. The light fittings were not fixed at all yet, lah. Yeah, so when we left, when the ID went missing, we came here, we saw the wires were basically hanging out.
0: Then they discovered something else.
3: Everything that we had chosen from this vendor, none of them was used in this house. He suddenly said that he's at this other vendor ordering our microwave and oven and stuff. He just brushed us off and said that, oh, because this vendor is significantly cheaper, he was trying to help us save money and all that.
0: 5 months after work began, the messages stopped.
3: When we realized that his showrooms were all vacated, then we realized that the money wasn't going to be coming back.
0: By then, the family had paid more than $130,000. Yet, the home had to be rebuilt.
3: So the only thing that was still exists in this house that we got from the first interior design firm was the toweling, which probably would cost at max maybe $20,000. And then with the windows, we spent about $9,000.
0: The first renovation dragged on for months. The second interior designer finished rebuilding the home in just 6 weeks. The family's renovation bill eventually topped $200,000.
3: Terminating the contract wasn't an option for us, because we had already put good amount of money down. So at that moment, we were also just really worn down by the whole process that was taking so long.
0: Today, the family finally has the home they planned for. It just came at a far higher price than they ever imagined.
3: We didn't think that day because it was our first renovation after so many years. Before this, my parents' previous home, we never shifted out of that home for over 30 years. So it's a very new experience. We didn't think that it was that deep, lah. So I think the first step should always to be go and find out about all these horror stories. What could potentially go wrong before actually looking for a interior design firm and really not get sold by the marketing, lah.
0: Coming up, her AI side hustle costs almost nothing. But what is all that time really worth?
4: This Teacher's Day. Miss Lee paid extra attention to me because she knew that I was from a children's home. Even though my grades weren't very good, she always made me feel like a star.
5: There was one particular student whom I'm very fond of.
4: I'm ready to see her.
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0: finishes her day job. Then she starts working again. At night, she makes AI-generated animations and ASMR videos, hoping to earn extra money. And she is already making some cash. But making money and making enough money are two different things. Bunga can create this content with low upfront costs. Before she started using AI, the Gen Z Indonesian had already been trying to build an audience on social media. The results were slow.
1: Untuk konten sendiri di bulan Januari sampai Maret itu saya menggunakan konten di Instagram pribadi, share hook, share cara saya bikin konten. Itu paling untuk dapat view 10 like deh. Untuk dapat engagement 10 like itu cukup susah.
0: She started experimenting with AI and took a short course costing 129,000 Indonesian rupiah, or around $7. Her first AI content took off. Within months, her two accounts had grown to more than 5,000 followers combined. Bunga is far from alone. A MoneyMind survey found that 44% of young Indonesians had used or were considering using AI to start a side hustle or new income stream. That was the highest share among the 7 Asian markets surveyed. Bunga currently earns money in 2 main ways. She sells digital educational products, including AI tutorials. And she earns affiliate commissions when viewers buy products through her links. But even in her best months, she earns just over 1 million rupiah, or under $60. Paying for AI tools could make producing her content much faster and easier, but it could also cost far more than she earns. Based on Bunga's estimate, generating 16 pieces of content a month using paid accounts could cost close to 4 million rupiah, or at least 4 times what her side hustle currently brings in its best months. So Bunga has found another way. She uses free versions of AI tools whenever she can. That brings her cash cost close to zero. But there is a trade-off.
1: Jika kita memulai membuat konten video animasi dengan tools-tools gratis alias 0 rupiah ya, itu biasanya yang kita korbankan itu waktu. 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
0: Bunga has made her side hustle almost free by paying for it with her time instead. For all those hours, it currently adds only around 10% to her total income. So, is that a good return?
2: Okay, jadi sebenarnya teman-temannya side hustle itu kan menjadi tren yang menarik ya. 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
0: 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But she is willing to keep going because she hopes what she is building now will be worth more later.
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0: Her next goal is to get brands to pay her directly to create content. But that is an ambition, not income she can count on.
1: Untuk saat ini, saya sendiri punya target untuk saya dapat jasa dari brand. 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
0: For now, Bunga still relies on her full-time job. AI has made it cheap for her to try building a second source of income. Whether it becomes worth the hours she puts in will depend on how much that income can grow. When business is slow, deliveries keep him going. So after 14 years, why does he still choose entrepreneurship?
3: They came to Malaysia seeking safety, opportunity, and a fresh start.
4: 很卷，就是说中国的话，你走去哪里，面对面也有一个理发店。
3: From refugees to entrepreneurs, foreign arrivals are reshaping lives.
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9: From the untold stories of 9/11 to a chilling trail of murder and Asia's push beyond oil, uncover the powerful stories reshaping our world this September on CNA.
10: I thought I was going to die.
9: 25 years after 9/11, unravel the story of those trapped inside Windows on the World, the iconic restaurant on the top floors of the World Trade Center's North Tower.
11: People were in the building. We had to race to get them out.
9: Accused of poisoning the victims with cyanide, Death Loans traces the deadly trail behind one of Thailand's most shocking murder cases.
12: Everyone was confused. How could this woman be a killer?
9: Across South and Southeast Asia, communities are pioneering a life without oil, using solar, biogas, electric vehicles, and local alternatives to build a cleaner, more resilient future.
13: Part of the inspiration is really the rising fuel costs.
9: This September on CNA.
0: Daniel owns three businesses, but only one pays him, while also providing jobs for his family. The 35-year-old draws up to 2,000 Singapore dollars a month. That's about 1,600 US dollars. So to earn more, he spends about 3 hours a day making deliveries, which can double his income. He's juggled business and delivery work for 13 years. So why does he keep building businesses when the financial payoff isn't there yet?
14: During bad days 的时候, 这个 delivery job somehow 可以 让 我 manage to survive through 那个阶段。 比如说 某个月份那个 sales 不好, 或者说有些月份 它的 shipment delay. So during this time, when the business is not doing well, and that's when 我的这个 freelance delivery job 的 income matters 啦。
0: At 21, Daniel started his first business and began doing delivery jobs the following year. At one point, he worked 3 delivery shifts a day while trying to keep the business going. There were months when he had only about $300 left after expenses. And during his second business, he went 2 years without drawing a salary.
14: 我很想要创业，我想要做生意，但是得面对现实。有了这一个freelance delivery job， 我至少还能够说去用我多余的时间去开发市场。 At the same time， 我还可以 过我每天的生活。 我还可以有这个收入买饭吃。
0: Both businesses eventually closed, though Daniel says he recovered his initial investment in each. His third business finally took off. Today, pet supplies distributor ReefaVest is profitable. But here's the surprise. Daniel's salary of up to $2,000 isn't all the business can afford. When the company first became able to pay Daniel a salary of up to $5,000 a month, he didn't take it. His sister was having problems at her job. So, Daniel decided she needed the full-time position more. Today, his wife and sister work in the business. His parents help part-time. Daniel estimates that without his family on the payroll, ReefaVest could now pay him a 5-digit monthly salary.
14: On paper wise, if let's say this business, I didn't get my family to commit in this business, maybe I can already draw a 5-digit salary now. Because over the years, our business grow, then you know, that monthly the revenue, profit, I think is good enough to pay 我自己 a good 5-digit 的 salary 啦。我绝对不会 regret 说 getting them commit to 这个 business， 因为 without them maybe I might already give up on 这个 business。
0: Even after ReefaVest succeeded， Daniel wasn't done。 He put money into 2 new ventures， a beverage company and a pet food brand。 Neither currently pays him a salary.
14: 我们需要, you know, be practical. 如果说一个生意 over the years 一直不赚钱的话, it might not be a right investment. Yeah, that's how I feel.
0: Daniel has quit businesses before, and he says his newer businesses still have to prove themselves. He set sales targets for both. There's another option. Daniel believes he could now earn a decent income working in sales. So why not take a regular job?
14: 我相信说 any sales job 我都应该有办法可以 赚不错的收入， 但是我就是不想要放弃一个生意 that是我和我的家人一起创办的， 我和我的太太， 我的姐姐， 我的 parents 那么的相信说我有一天会出人头地。
0: Daniel's determination goes back to his teens. At 16, his father left his job because of a health issue. Daniel says the family's savings fell to around $2,000. And with PSLE as his highest qualification, Daniel believed business was his best shot at earning more money.
14: And because of some bad decision, some bad life choices that I made previously, so 我认为 for me to get rich, 我只能够做生意，因为我的学历不高，我的 qualification 就只有 PSLE highest. 如果说在外面做工的话，可能 找到的机会没有这么的好。
0: 14 years and 5 businesses later, Daniel says he still hasn't made it. But would he do it differently?
14: 花了14年, 老实说, 也还没有真的做成功。 一方面也是有点惭愧啦, 另外一方面我不后悔, 我能够用这我的生意 让我的 sister, 我的 parents and even 我的 wife to commit into 这个 business, 他们不需要在外面替人家打工。现在是暂时还是辛苦了一点，因为毕竟还需要做 freelance 的 delivery job 嘛。不过我觉得 OK 啦，我不会后悔啦。

He took a big pay cut to go into AI. Was it worth it? He chose flexibility over a regular job. But can he afford it? Plus, seven people on an average household income. How do they make it work? On Money Mind,

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1: From the corridors of power to the region's most remote corners, we'll break down the news driving some of the world's largest economies and explain why it matters.
0: On East Asia Tonight, with me, Otelie Edwards.

Since taking office, Indonesian President Prabowo Subianto, Vietnamese President Tho Lam, and Pakistani Prime Minister Shehbaz Sharif have embraced a more personal style of diplomacy. They are traveling more, breaking diplomatic norms, trying to give their countries a bigger voice in a world caught between the US and China. But what happens on the global stage doesn't stay there. Every handshake, every deal, and every meeting behind closed doors can have consequences back home, where success won't be judged by diplomatic wins alone. Can this new style of diplomacy deliver where it matters most?

0: He's definitely tough. I don't want to fight him. President Prabowo of Indonesia.
1: We are very optimistic with the leadership of President Trump. This vision of real peace will be achieved.
2: The Board of Peace meeting at the White House in February 2026 was just one of more than 50 overseas trips Prabowo Subianto has made in less than 2 years as Indonesia's president. Those visits, spanning at least 29 countries, outnumbered the combined overseas trips made by his two predecessors during their respective first full year in office.
3: There's more to the story than just the numbers. Mr. Prabowo has also shown he's willing to chart his own course. That was clear when he attended the first meeting of the Board of Peace at the White House, a move that broke

0: spoke with Indonesia's usual foreign policy instinct of maintaining neutrality.
1: The Indonesian president wasn't the only surprise guest at the White House that day.
2: General Secretary Tho Lam of Vietnam.
3: Tho Lam has emerged as Vietnam's most internationally active leader in recent memory. Since taking over as General Secretary of the Communist Party of Vietnam in August 2024, Mr. Lam has undertaken at least 16 overseas trips to 24 countries. His appearance at the White House drew particular attention, given Vietnam's long-standing policy of strategic autonomy.
4: The people of Palestine have long endured illegal occupation.
5: Pakistani Prime Minister Shahbaz Sharif also took a political gamble by joining President Trump's Board of Peace. The move drew criticism at home, with opponents accusing his government of legitimizing a U.S.-led initiative that included Israel.
1: The presence of the three leaders at the White House underscored what appears to be a similar approach, prioritizing potential diplomatic gains over the political costs of being seen alongside President Trump's initiative. Prabowo Subianto leads Southeast Asia's largest economy and the world's third largest democracy. He was born in Jakarta in 1951 into a prominent family. His father was a renowned economist who later served as government minister. That same year, more than 5,000 kilometers away in Lahore, Pakistan, Shahbaz Sharif was born into a business family as the second of three sons. In 1957, in Nghia Chu Commune in northern Vietnam's Hưng Yên province, a family of revolutionary cadres received their child, Tho Lam.
6: That might makes right, actually is not an eternal adagium.
7: Kalau saya melihat Prabowo adalah sosok yang tentunya pertama a strategic thinker. Ya kan, kedua sangat well versed terhadap isu geopolitik. 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
1: Mr. Prabowo spent part of his childhood abroad due to political upheaval at home. He then returned to Indonesia as a young man. He received a military education and went on to build a career in the armed forces.
8: He is starkly different from at least our two past predecessors, President Yudhoyono and President Jokowi. President Prabowo, who is more on hand, he is a charming person in terms of he's a polyglot. He loves talking with directly to different world leaders personally. He loves building the personal chemistry. He loves having all these phone numbers of Trump, Macron, and dealing with them together.
1: Like Mr. Prabowo, Vietnamese President Tho Lam rose to the top after a long career in the security establishment. In a rare move for modern Vietnam, Mr. Lam now holds both the country's top party post and the presidency.
9: Obviously, on the one hand, it's Tho Lam's ambition to lead Vietnam as a very strong leader. But secondly, I think he was also able to convince other political elites within the political system that he's the right man to lead Vietnam in the next 5 or 10 years, amidst a very turbulent domestic and external changes.
1: Known for spearheading Vietnam's anti-corruption drive, Mr. Lam has increasingly been seen as a practical, growth-oriented leader.
9: The way that Tho Lam presents himself is a very pragmatic leader, in a way that he doesn't really put a lot of thinking about, you know, ideological orthodoxy, but mostly about how to improve economic efficiency for Vietnam and so for the wider region.
10: For peace, tranquility, and progress in the region.
1: Unlike Mr. Prabowo and Mr. Lam, Pakistani Prime Minister Shahbaz Sharif is a career politician and administrator. Before he rose to Pakistan's top political office, Mr. Sharif served three terms as Chief Minister of Punjab, Pakistan's most populous province and his family's political stronghold.
11: He is still remembered as this very disciplined, very hardworking administrator in Punjab. I think one of the things that he truly changed, which no one could imagine before he came, you know, in 97 for the first time, was how quickly government building projects could be done. The tradition before him was decades.
1: Mr. Sharif became Prime Minister in 2022, following a parliamentary no-confidence vote that removed Imran Khan. In 2024, he secured his second term after his elder brother, Nawaz Sharif, declined to lead what was expected to be a fragile coalition government.
12: He will not move an inch without the advice and without the blessing of his brother. You've seen this on multiple occasions, that he walks behind his brother because he has full respect for him. You know, he's the Prime Minister, but he will never forget, even for a minute, that he's sitting on the seat because of his brother.
1: Whether it's their personal experiences or the changing needs of their countries, each leader has found reasons to take a more active role beyond their borders.
13: Saturday on Japan Hour. It's going to be an epic trip that takes our cyclist from Tokyo to Yokohama.
14: That's really, really good.
13: Kamakura. Hakone.
15: These are the best views I have seen of Mount Fuji.
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18: Thai authorities have arrested who they believe is the most prolific serial killer in the nation's history.
19: How could this woman be a killer?
17: พอยืมเงินในวงแชร์ก็ไม่มีตังค์ใช้คืนในเมื่อไม่มีเงินใช้นี่จะทำยังไง
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17: เห็นว่ามันจะเป็นเซอร์เคิลอย่างนี้เลยคนไหนที่จะต้องทวงเงินเขาคนนั้นจะต้องตาย
13: Death Notes, Thailand Cyanide Murders, Saturday and Sunday on CNA. It was one of the most iconic restaurants in America, at the top of the most famous building complex in the world.
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13: For its 30 Asian staff, this was the American dream.
21: We spent so much time together, it just feels like a second family.
22: Jupiter loved life. He loved to dance and to celebrate with his friends.
13: But on September 11, 2001, terror struck.
22: Jupiter, above everything, he loved being a father to our son.I so want his story to be told and for him to not be forgotten.
13: Watch Windows on the World on demand at cna.asia.

Vietnam's rapid rise over the past decade has made it one of Asia's most closely watched success stories. After the COVID-19 pandemic, and as U.S.-China tensions grew, many multinational corporations began moving production out of China. Vietnam became one of their top destinations, thanks to its competitive labor costs, growing manufacturing

0: manufacturing sector and open economy.
1: Over the past decade, Vietnam's economy has more than doubled in size while averaging annual growth of more than 6%. It's been one of Southeast Asia's fastest growing economies for several years running. As Vietnam's economy expands, so does its stake in regional and global affairs. Its leaders know that to protect Vietnam's economic momentum, it can't afford to be just a bystander.
2: Because now we are facing not just very tough external environments, but also domestically, Vietnam is still facing a lot of tough challenges as well in terms of aging demographic, in terms of the losing steam of economic locomotive when the old model of cheap labors and lower environmental standards are not really sticking at this moment. He also wants to promote not just the peaceful region in Southeast Asia, but also about how countries like Vietnam, Thailand, Cambodia, and wider regions can develop a more economic integration, especially in terms of securing supply chain, in terms of improving a single market in ASEAN and making ASEAN a stronger unit in terms of economic integration.
0: Like Vietnam, Indonesia under President Prabowo is seeking a bigger role on the international stage. While Mr. Lam has broadened Vietnam's international engagement, with ASEAN remaining at its core, Mr. Prabowo's diplomacy has been defined more by his global outreach than by his regional engagement. Shortly after his inauguration, Indonesia officially joined the bloc led by Brazil, Russia, India, China, South Africa, or BRICS. His first overseas trip was to China. He also caught up with Russian President Vladimir Putin at the St. Petersburg International Economic Forum. Under his leadership, Indonesia is also actively pursuing full membership in the OECD, a group of mostly advanced economies.
3: Ya tentunya dengan adanya personalisasi kebijakan luar negeri, kalau saya menyebutnya adalah presidensialisasi kebijakan luar negeri, manfaatnya tentu pertama cepat, ya kan, fast moving diplomacy, dan yang kedua high level engagement and negotiation yang tentunya jauh lebih sifatnya informal, itu mungkin bisa menciptakan suatu ikatan yang lebih dekat dengan negara-negara yang ingin disasar.
0: The Prabowo administration has highlighted Indonesia's growing international profile as evidence of its expanding diplomatic influence, even though his flurry of high-level diplomatic engagements projected a more pragmatic and multilateral approach. They have triggered debate at home over Indonesia's long-standing foreign policy principle, known as Bebas dan Aktif, or Free and Active. This especially after the president adopted a softer tone on Israel at last year's UN General Assembly meeting.
4: I would like to reiterate again Indonesia's complete support for the two-state solution in Palestine. We must have an independent Palestine, but we must also respect, and we must also guarantee the safety and security of Israel. Only then we can have real peace, and no longer hate, and no longer suspicion.
3: Jadi memang bebas dan aktif di sini bukan berarti kita tidak memiliki alignment. 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
0: The president's frequent overseas visits have also been a target of criticism, with opponents questioning their value, while supporters said his more hands-on and active approach adds a personal touch and may result in quicker wins.
5: Bulan lalu, Presiden

0: Prabowo ke Jepang dan Korea, kembali langsung ada investasi sekitar 575 triliun. 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
1: While Mr. Prabowo has embraced a bold and visible style of diplomacy, Pakistan's Prime Minister Shehbaz Sharif has raised his international profile in a quieter way.
2: Prime Minister Sharif of Pakistan, and also I have to say my favorite field marshal from Pakistan.
1: Through patient diplomacy and careful relationship building, he emerged as one of U.S. President Donald Trump's closest foreign partners, culminating in Pakistan taking the role of peace broker between the U.S. and Iran.
3: Mr. Sharif first drew widespread international attention in September 2025 when he arrived at the White House alongside Pakistan's Army Chief, Field Marshal Asim Munir. In an unprecedented move earlier that year, President Trump hosted the Army Chief for lunch, a gesture vitally seen as underscoring Islamabad's growing importance to Washington.
1: The September meeting significantly elevated Mr. Sharif's standing, coming at a time when Pakistan was locked in a tense border confrontation with India.
4: There was a time when people used to consider Pakistan a failed state, and there were allegations of terrorism. Now the world looks at Pakistan as the new regional power.
5: So I think both of our leaders were able to, let me just use the normal phrase, read the room, as they say, in how the international politics was slowly evolving. And they could see probably earlier than most other countries where it was going. Where it was going was that in President Trump, who was elected the same year.
1: But how much of this diplomatic acumen could translate into political gains at home for these leaders?
6: This Teacher's Day.
7: Miss Lee paid extra attention to me because she knew that I was from a children's home. Even though my grades weren't very good, she always made me feel like a star.
8: There was one particular student whom I'm very fond of.
7: I'm ready to see her.
6: Hey. A long-awaited reunion on Finding Teacher, Saturday on CNA.
9: A.
10: B.
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12: 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What's in the healthier version of processed meats? 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
18: 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She's hustling by day, living it up by night. 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

0: pedestal of diplomacy right now.
1: But it's also a position many of its citizens are unaccustomed to.
2: Lockdown to bilkul tha, aane mein kahi masle masail the, seedha rasta koi nahi tha, kahin se ghoom phir ke aana padta tha. To usme masle masail to khair bahut the.
3: Pakistan mein jo security ki surat hal rahi hai pichle decades mein, to uski wajah se Pakistan koi risk lena nahi chahta is tarah ka. To isliye mere khayal se isko awam ko bhi khayal karna chahiye.
1: Still, public frustration over the disruption is likely the least of Prime Minister Shehbaz Sharif's concerns. His government is still grappling with an economy reeling from its worst crisis in decades, which nearly left the country unable to pay its debts.
4: His stance of proactive diplomacy was driven by Pakistan's own issues and fragilities that remain and continue to trouble us. Now the challenge is how to begin to translate into strengthening Pakistan substantively, which is a difficult job, which will require internal reform, which will require certain boldness. I think for the time being, he's covered much of the bases. The only base that is still uncovered is how to use that strength that he has now gathered to begin to attract investment, which then creates jobs and then begins to create economic growth in the country.
1: Indonesia may not face Pakistan's economic woes, but it confronts many of the same priorities: creating quality jobs, attracting investment, and delivering faster economic growth. That has raised questions over how President Prabowo should balance his international engagements with pressing domestic priorities. Views on the ground are mixed.
5: Program yang sudah ada semestinya dimaksimalkan seperti MBG, dan juga maksudnya kalaupun memang untuk ingin tujuannya tuh meningkatkan Indonesia di kancah global, semestinya perbaiki dulu yang ada di dalam negeri baru ditingkatkan, dimaksimalkan di luar negeri.
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1: But a high profile on the world stage also means navigating a more complex global order and the trade-offs that come with it.
7: Us as a non-great power, as a rising power, we do want to watch whether the fate of the region, the fate of the world will be in the hands of the few or will be in the hands of the many, the multinational, the collective, right? And of course, that would be the biggest challenge.
1: In September 2025, after initially cancelling a planned trip to China as anti-government protests spread across parts of Indonesia, President Prabowo resumed the visit days later. While Mr. Prabowo has said his frequent overseas trips were economic diplomacy in action, designed to deliver jobs and opportunities for Indonesians, his government has rolled out measures addressing some of the issues raised by the public.
7: There has been some forums, some initiatives being done by the executive state, for example, to bring in economists to listen to bring in the business players, to bring in, say, religious leaders to listen to them. He takes his time. He has his own way. He has his own way with his people.
1: Even in fast-growing Vietnam, President Dolam's more proactive international outreach will ultimately be judged at home by whether it brings tangible economic benefits.
8: Vietnam has been growing quite well in recent decades, and that has built up Vietnam's domestic capabilities, especially in economic terms. And thereby Vietnam can get more resources for its foreign affairs and its engagements with the international community. However, Vietnam will have to balance between its wish to contribute to the international community with its internal wish to keep resources for its economic development.
1: Every country navigates its own political and economic realities. Yet, across them all, diplomacy and domestic development are deeply intertwined. Those best able to align the two are likely to be the ones who reap the greatest political and economic

0: They came to Malaysia seeking safety, opportunity, and a fresh start.
1: 很卷，就是说中国的话，你走去哪里，面对面也有一个理发店。
0: From refugees to entrepreneurs, foreign arrivals are reshaping lives.
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3: From the untold stories of 9/11 to a chilling trail of murder and Asia's push beyond oil, uncover the powerful stories reshaping our world this September on CNA.
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3: 25 years after 9/11, unravel the story of those trapped inside Windows on the World, the iconic restaurant on the top floors of the World Trade Center's North Tower.
5: People were in the building. We had to race to get them out.
3: Accused of poisoning the victims with cyanide, Death Loans traces the deadly trail behind one of Thailand's most shocking murder cases.
6: Everyone was confused. How could this woman be a killer?
3: Across South and Southeast Asia, communities are pioneering a life without oil, using solar, biogas, electric vehicles, and local alternatives to build a cleaner, more resilient future.
7: Part of the inspiration is really the rising fuel costs.
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1: It's 11 a.m. in Singapore and Hong Kong, 8:30 in New Delhi, and 10 o'clock in Jakarta. I'm Grace Shin, and at this hour, thousands of people remain missing more than a week after deadly flash floods tore through a river valley in Nepal. Families are providing DNA samples and holding symbolic funerals as authorities hold out hope for dozens of workers trapped underground at a hydropower plant. Hazardous haze from Indonesia's Kalimantan is spreading across borders with dangerous air quality reported in parts of Malaysia and the Philippines. Governments are stepping up health warnings as questions grow over whether an ASEAN treaty has done enough to tackle the recurring crisis. And Chinese President Xi Jinping calls on Middle Eastern nations to resist external interference and rethink the region's security order during a visit to Egypt, as Beijing seeks to expand its influence amid tensions between the U.S. and Iran.

0: Symbolic funerals are taking place across Nepal for many who have been missing more than a week after the deadly flood that has killed more than 1,200 people. Authorities say at least 4,200 people are still unaccounted for. Many families are losing hope that they'll ever see their loved ones again. Families are holding symbolic funerals, cremating straw effigies along the banks of the swollen Trishuli River, where many were swept away. Similar ceremonies are also being held in the capital, Kathmandu.
1: This was the Nepali culture. We do have our own ritual style. So this is the 8th day of his missing, 8th day. And what we thought, like all the society of our family, what we thought is that he's no more alive. So we do our ritual thing with the symbolic, dead body we made, and we are doing the ritual thing over here.
0: Some are still clinging on to hope of being able to find their loved ones or at least identify their remains. They are lining up outside hospitals waiting to give DNA samples. The devastation goes far beyond the lives lost. Entire communities remain cut off a week into the disaster. People are using zip lines to cross the Trishuli River, trying to salvage what they can from what's left.

0: of their homes.
1: मेरो घर चाहिँ बाढी आउँदाखेरि मेरो अफिस यतापट्टि खोला यतापट्टि अफिस थियो खोला पारिपट्टि घर भयो म 26 तारिकदेखि घर जान पाएको छैन म यहाँ खोला बगरमा बसेर घर हेरिरहेछु पारिपट्टि तर्न सम्भव छैन
0: More than 40 bridges were washed away when a wall of freezing water, rocks, and debris came roaring down from the China-Nepal border. Nepali Prime Minister Balendra Shah linked the disaster to climate change, saying it snatched away mothers, fathers, sisters in an instant.
2: यस घटनाले जलवायु परिवर्तनसँगै हिमालय क्षेत्रमा हामीले खेप्नु परेको जोखिम बढ्दै गएको गम्भीर संकेत गरेको छ। त्यसैले हामी त सचेत हुनै पर्छ। सँगसँगै हामीले जलवायु परिवर्तनका कारण भोग्नु परेको विपदबारे अन्तर्राष्ट्रिय समुदाय समक्ष बलियो गरी प्रस्तुत गर्नुपर्ने बेला आएको छ जलवायु परिवर्तन विश्वव्यापी योगदान हो यसको असर न्यूनीकरण तथा व्यवस्थापन विश्व समुदायमा विश्व समुदायको साझा जिम्मेवारी रहेको
0: International teams from China, India, and South Korea are on the ground and seeking survivors, including more than 900 hydropower workers who remain missing. Authorities say they are confident some workers are still alive because some of the tunnels where they may be trapped in have chambers with air supplies. Jack Board and Rebecca Bundin have been reporting from some of the worst hit areas in Nepal and spoke to Genevieve Wu in the latest episode of the CNA Correspondent podcast. They look at the challenges ahead with damage to roads and infrastructure expected to have lasting consequences for livelihoods, even as the search for the missing continues.
3: Has the search started to slow down? I mean, we still hear of, you know, some bodies, some live bodies still being pulled up. You know, what happens when that search finally slows down and families have to confront the possibility that some may never be found, never identified?
4: Yeah, there's just the reality of time, right? If, you know, every day that passes, I'm sure just a little bit of that hope starts to ebb away. I think authorities have been very much on the front foot saying this is still a rescue operation. They're still hoping to find survivors. And of course, a lot of the focus has been trying to pull potentially hundreds of workers who are trapped in these hydropower tunnels, partially constructed deep in the mountains, to safety. Nobody really knows if anyone's alive in those tunnels, but it seems like efforts will be exhausted up until the point where there's really no chance of finding anyone alive. Now, this is incredibly painstaking work. It's highly technical. These tunnels are, as I said, they are deep in the mountains and they're covered in mud, the entrances. So they're trying to find special access points. They're using explosions, timed explosions to try to get into them. They're using thermal drones as well to try and detect life. We were around Bidur. We saw some of the heavy diggers getting in around some of the buried houses that are still standing but enveloped with mud, with teams, with sniffer dogs. So you're wondering, are they looking for signs of life or are they looking for dead bodies? And unfortunately, it was body bags that they started to pull out of one of the homes. I'm sure Rebecca saw as well, but they're using these heavy lift drones as well that can carry about 100 kilos. They're using that to distribute aid. But we also saw them bringing bodies on stretchers from the other side of the river back to the hospitals on this side. So death is all around. You can smell it. And I'm sure it's a very powerful emotional feeling for the people who know that that were their neighbors, their relatives.
0: The World Health Organization's representative to Nepal told CNA the most urgent health risk survivors face is disrupted access to clean water.
5: Even for the health facilities that are still standing, their access to electricity and safe water is also currently hampered. Diseases and wash risks or water sanitation and hygiene, because of the unsafe water, poor sanitation, displacement, and increases the risks for diarrheal, respiratory, water and foodborne illnesses, including vector-borne diseases. We are also concerned, of course, with the maternal and child health, continuity of of the essential medications for the patients who are experiencing non-communicable diseases, who needs a constant supply of medicine, and of course, mental health, because the acute psychological distress, grief, and anxiety among survivors and families affected by loss, displacement, and uncertainty. In terms of healthcare, particularly for the elderly and those pregnant women, they would need their continuity of their essential medicines. And of course, for the pregnant women who are late in their pregnancy, we want to ensure that there are services available for their safe delivery of the children. In addition to that, because we also know that the health conditions are secondary to improving the water sanitation conditions. So we are working together with the authorities and the WASH cluster to make sure that these vulnerable communities have access to safe drinking water and also safe food to prevent any potential disease outbreaks.
0: Meantime, wildfire haze in Indonesia has forced 1.4 million students to shift to online learning as the air quality deteriorates. It has also prompted official warnings for millions of residents to stay indoors. Forest fires have been raging across six provinces, including Riau, Jambi, South Sumatra, West Kalimantan, Central Kalimantan, and South Kalimantan. The number of hotspots spiked to nearly 10,000 last month, and data shows about 200,000 hectares of land have been burned since the start of the year. As firefighters, the blazes, hundreds of residents gathered in Indonesia's East Kalimantan to pray for rain.
6: Ya, kita juga nggak bisa ngapa-ngapain, toh pemerintah juga sudah mengupayakan gitu ya. 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
7: Harapannya ya biar agar ya ikhtiar, selain ikhtiar yang sudah dilakukan pemadaman secara manual, kita juga ikhtiar yang lain, semua dimaksimalkan lah ikhtiarnya gitu.
0: Parts of Southeast Asia are also reporting hazy conditions and dangerous air quality. Jakarta has reaffirmed its commitment to the ASEAN Agreement on Transboundary Haze Pollution. It's backing stronger coordination among the bloc in terms of early warning and monitoring, as well as real-time data sharing and coordinating firefighting operations. And for the latest on the situation, let's now turn to Saiful Bari Ismail. He joins us live from Pontianak, West Kalimantan in Indonesia. So, Saiful, tell us what more needs to be done to bring such raging forest fires under control across Indonesia?
8: Well, Grace, it really is all hands on deck here as Indonesia battles to contain these forest and land fires. Various government ministries and agencies are working together with firefighters and volunteers deployed across affected areas. However, firefighters here are facing an extremely difficult battle because they're not just fighting the flames they can see above ground, they're also fighting fires they can't see beneath the surface. Now, much of the fires are on peatland, and when the peat dries out and catches fire, the flames can spread underground. That's why you can sometimes see smoke continuing to rise from the ground even after the flames above it have been extinguished. The fire isn't necessarily out. It can still be smoldering underground, sometimes 20 to 50 centimeters beneath the surface. A field can look completely burned out, black, charred with no visible flames like what you can see behind me. But beneath the surface, the peat can still be burning, and that means the fire can flare up again days or even weeks later. Now, some of the crews we spoke to told us that, very frankly, at this stage, they're not necessarily putting out these fires. They're controlling them and trying to stop them from spreading, because ultimately, what they really need is sustained rain. Until that comes and the peatlands are thoroughly wet again, firefighters say there's always a risk that these fires could continue to smolder underground and eventually flare up again. Firefighters are also facing operational difficulties on the ground.
9: Pertama, sumber air. Terus keduanya, akses jalan masuk. Akses jalan masuk dalam arti sulit untuk ditempuh dengan kendaraan roda 4 atau roda 6. 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
8: Now, Now, frontline firefighters and emergency volunteers are facing significant equipment shortages too. While the Indonesian central government has deployed high-level national assets, localized teams on the ground are heavily constrained by lack of basic operational and safety gear.
0: And how exactly is the Indonesian government working with ASEAN members, especially those facing transboundary haze, especially as it's permeating through nearby countries?
8: Well, Indonesia is increasingly working with its neighbors and international partners to tackle these fires and the haze they're producing within ASEAN. That cooperation is taking place under the ASEAN Agreement on Transboundary Haze Pollution. The regional haze alert has now been raised to level 3, the highest level, prompting closer coordination between affected countries. Now, Indonesia has given Malaysia permission to carry out cloud seeding operations near their shared border. Indonesia's weather agency, BMKG, is also coordinating with its Malaysian counterpart on those operations around West Kalimantan and neighbouring Sarawak. Malaysia and Brunei have also said they will use ASEAN mechanisms to address the transboundary haze affecting the region. But we are now seeing assistance coming from beyond Southeast Asia as well. Japan is sending 3 CH-47 Chinook helicopters to Indonesia, expected to arrive on September 10th. Now, these are heavy-lift helicopters capable of dropping up to 5,000 litres of water at a time, particularly useful for fires burning in vast and remote areas that are difficult to reach from the ground. Now, Japan is also deploying around 600 self-defense forces personnel, including pilots, mechanics and disaster relief specialists. And this is a significant deployment. While Japan's self-defense forces have responded to disasters overseas before, this is the first time they've been sent on an international emergency mission specifically for aerial firefighting and wildfire containment. The deployment comes at Indonesia's request, and it shows how the battle against these fires is increasingly becoming an international effort.
0: Definitely an international effort. Thank you so much. That was Saiful Bari Ismail reporting live from Pontianak in West Kalimantan. And the worsening haze situation in parts of Southeast Asia is prompting authorities and health agencies in several countries to step up monitoring and issue public advisories. Malaysia's Department of Environment says that it's curbing activities that could worsen the haze. Now, this includes open burning and blasting activities at quarries. It has advised the public to limit outdoor activities, saying that vehicle movements contribute to declining air quality. Malaysia Day celebrations, which fall on the 16th of September, have been moved indoors as a precaution in the city of Kuching. While in neighboring Sabah, disaster management centers have been activated to help boost coordination and preparedness. The effects of the haze are also being felt in the Philippines, with unhealthy air quality recorded across the capital region of Central Luzon and Calabarzon. Now, authorities are advising people to minimize prolonged outdoor activity, with particular caution urged for children, elderly, and those with respiratory or cardiovascular conditions. Meanwhile, Brunei's health ministry has issued a public haze advisory warning residents about the potential health effects of exposure and urging them to take precautions as hazy conditions persist. And the growing spread of haze across Southeast Asia is raising health concerns for millions of people across the region. But what exactly makes it so dangerous? Well, for starters, haze is not just smoke. It's packed with microscopic air particles known as PM2.5. These are about 30 times smaller than the width of a single human hair. And because they're so tiny, the particles bypass our body's natural filters. They penetrate deep into the respiratory system, inflaming lung tissue and causing coughing, wheezing, and breathing difficulties. These fine particles can then enter the bloodstream, triggering systematic inflammation that increases the risk of heart attacks and strokes. Vulnerable groups such as children, older adults, and those with pre-existing heart or lung conditions like asthma are especially at risk. People who must work outside risk absorbing much higher cumulative doses of pollutants. And we'll head out for a short break, but your Asia business update will come up next. The Japanese yen is strengthening against the U.S. dollar, putting traders on alert for signs of government intervention. Plus, From Japan, the U.S. to Europe, bond markets are under renewed strain as investors weigh inflation, oil, and debt, leaving households and businesses with a heavier financial burden.

0: The first thing in the morning as Asia wakes up to a new day. Get up to speed with major events shaping lives in the region and other parts of the world.
1: Putting things in perspective with eye-opening reports and expert analysis as a new era of global politics breeds power struggles and shifting alliances.
0: We get to the heart of the matter and take stock of the issues you're invested in with on-the-ground reports and wall-to-wall coverage. Viewing it all from a regional lens because we put Asia first.
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8: Thai authorities have arrested who they believe is the most prolific serial killer in the nation's history.
9: How could this woman be a killer?
7: พอยืมเงินในวงแชร์ก็ไม่มีตังค์ใช้คืนในเมื่อไม่มีเงินใช้นี่จะทำยังไง
9: I have seen cyanide poisoning beforeBut nothing like this.
7: เดี๋ยวมันจะเป็นเซอร์เคิลอย่างนี้เลยคนไหนที่จะต้องทวงเงินเขาคนนั้นจะต้องตาย
2: Death Notes, Thailand Cyanide Murders, Saturday and Sunday on CNA.
0: The yen is slightly strengthening against the U.S. dollar after overnight moves left traders once again speculating of government intervention. It did cross the 160 level yesterday, which was the lowest since the rare joint intervention with the U.S. in July. The Nikkei 225, meanwhile, moving between gains and losses. It's not exactly clear what could have prompted the move, but it had strengthened yesterday after one of the Bank of Japan's most hawkish members left the door open for an outsized policy move, as well as back-to-back rate hikes. But markets are divided over whether Japan intervened, given the relatively limited move in the yen. Some analysts say it falls short of those seen during the coordinated yen buying operation, when it sparked a rally of about 5% from a four-decade low of around 164 per dollar. Others say the yen support may have come in the form of a rate check, which is when a government or central bank asks financial institutions to quote an exchange rate but does not buy or sell. The yen has faced continued pressure amid concerns about the country's fiscal outlook as Prime Minister Sanae Takaichi's targets an ambitious spending agenda. The currency has long been weighed down by Japan's wide interest rate gap with the U.S. and other major economies, which encourages investors to move to higher-yielding U.S. bonds. But that gap is now narrowing as Japanese government bond yields climb to multi-year highs. Benchmark 10-year yields hit a 30-year high this week, with short-term 2-year notes rising to its highest since 1995 in anticipation of faster BOJ rate hikes. The next test of investor appetite could come at the government's auction of 30-year debt today. Markets have now fully priced

0: In a 25 basis point rate hike from the Bank of Japan this month. Interactive Brokers chief strategist Steve Sosnick says the central bank is left with few policy options given the yen pressure and rising inflation expectations.
1: I think they have no choice but to raise rates, both to stem the decline in the yen and to fight, you know, external inflationary pressures, both of which contribute to local inflation. They have their own government deficits to worry about. I think what we saw yesterday and today, where you see those drops, coming in, probably again because of rate checks, not because of actual intervention. It shows you how on edge currency and bond markets are right now, because I think you have. We've talked about momentum trades in the stock market, but momentum trades exist in currency and bond markets. And I think, you know, you've had people shorting both long bonds and shorting the Japanese yen. But those shorts can be get scared relatively easily. Although I do think some of the intervention that the Treasury Department, the U.S. Treasury Department, has been doing, It's kind of trying to fight the tide, but they can spook markets in the short term, because I think a lot of people don't want to get caught on the wrong side of a trade.
0: And the surge in Japanese bond yields is starting to hit the wider economy, raising the cost of borrowing money for households, companies, and the government. For households, that's already showing up in mortgage rates. A popular fixed-rate home loan known as Flat 35 costs 3.46% in September and could approach 4% if long-term yield remain elevated. So Japanese home buyers now face a choice: pay more for certainty or opt for a cheaper floating rate. Some may simply borrow less. And companies are also trying to get ahead of higher borrowing costs. Some are locking in longer-term debt now, while others may opt to pass higher financing costs to customers through higher prices. And for banks, it could be a mixed picture. They can benefit from higher interest income, but rising yields also reduce the value of the bonds they already hold, especially at regional banks. And the government faces perhaps the biggest squeeze, as higher yields mean a rapidly rising interest bill on Japan's enormous public debt. Interest payments are projected to reach about $104 billion in the next fiscal year, up 27% from this year's budget. And that leaves Tokyo with less room for tax cuts, social spending, and growth investments, as higher bond yields reshape financial choices across Japan. Eugene Liu, head of fixed income research at DBS, explains how higher yields in Japan are forcing governments, businesses, and households to adapt to a world where borrowing is no longer cheap.
2: There are too many objectives to hit, right? This comes at a point when you have very elevated debt levels, you have inflation that is sticky and high, and something that I guess many people are not used to, right, after a period of very low inflation, very low rates. And what does it mean for the different businesses? Can they adjust to this higher rates environment, right? So perhaps banks can do so, maybe the insurers to a certain extent, if they're able to deploy into higher yielding domestic debt. But for your businesses and your households, again, it is quite a difficult kind of a regime shift. So in many ways, it is significant, but as with big shifts, there are opportunities, right? It depends on whether your households can adjust to a higher rate environment. Can you deploy your savings more effectively? In some ways, financing becomes more of a constraint, because you need to figure out what makes economic sense, because financing is no longer cheap. And from the government's perspective, it becomes an issue of, okay, we have to balance this. Then is there a need for more coordination between fiscal and monetary policy, right? So I think these are things that need to be considered, not in isolation. And it's also definitely not within Japan. I think many parts of the world have to consider this kind of implications.
0: Now, taking a look to the broader market moves in the region, South Korean stocks are rebounding from a two-week low as chipmakers track Wall Street's overnight gains. In Australia, stocks have also recovered from three sessions of losses a day after GDP data reinforced rate hike bets at this month's meeting. Investors also digesting latest data that showed the country's balance of goods narrowing modestly in July. Positive trade also in the Greater China region, with investors there parsing a private sector survey that showed the country's services activity expanded at a faster pace last month, thanks

to stronger domestic demand. The rating dog services PMI rose to 51.4 in August, remaining in growth territory, but it was still the second lowest reading in 14 months. Shares of Shein in Hong Kong down around 5% at one point this morning after its public debut earlier this week. It's now below its issuance price after being valued at nearly a quarter of its peak in 2022. And that's it for business news, but ahead on Asia Now. Hostilities between the U.S. and Iran escalate following an exchange of missile fire, sparking fears of a wider war in the Middle East.

0: This Teacher's Day.
1: Miss Lee paid extra attention to me because she knew that I was from a children's home. Even though my grades weren't very good, she always made me feel like a star.
2: There was one particular student whom I'm very fond of.
1: I'm ready to see her.
0: Hey. A long-awaited reunion on Finding Teacher. Saturday on CNA.
3: A.
4: B.
3: I prefer A.
5: A's are just your regular ham bacon sausage. The B versions are the ones that will say nitrite free.
6: Around the world, nitrite is under scrutiny because it can lead to cancer-causing nitrosamines. What's in the healthier version of processed meats? I'd send 9 of them to the lab. Are nitrite-free meats better for you? 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

Welcome back. Let's start by updating this hour's top stories. Thousands of people remain missing more than a week after deadly flash floods tore through a river valley in Nepal. Families are providing DNA samples and holding symbolic funerals as authorities hold out hope for dozens of workers trapped underground at a hydropower plant. Hazardous haze from Indonesia's Kalimantan is spreading across borders, with dangerous air quality reported in parts of Malaysia and the Philippines. Governments are stepping up health warnings as questions grow over whether an ASEAN treaty has done enough to tackle the recurring crisis. Chinese President Xi Jinping calls on Middle Eastern nations to resist external interference and rethink the region's security order during a visit to Egypt, as Beijing seeks to expand its influence amid tensions between the U.S. and Iran. As relief efforts continue in Nepal, stories from on the ground have been emerging, including from a drone operator. CNA's Jack Board spoke to one of them about what he saw firsthand. He described the scale of destruction.

0: as shocking.
1: I've been flying drones for the last 13 years all over Nepal. It was difficult to comprehend the scale because from the town of Timore, you could see that the flood waters had hit like tens of meters above it. I would say around 100 meters above the town itself. So, you know, to understand that, to see that firsthand and imagine that there was no way for most people to escape, you know, it was just like so... Like, it was terrifying to see the scale of this thing.
0: The operator also spoke of the challenges he encountered using the thermal drone during search and rescue efforts. He added that the latest disaster highlights the need to tackle climate change. You can watch the rest of that clip on CNA's TikTok channel. Meantime, the U.S. and Iran have traded more fires, sparking fears of a wider war in the region. Tehran launched missile and drone attacks, hitting American targets in Kuwait, Jordan, Iraq, and Bahrain, saying it now aims to drive U.S. forces from its network of military bases across the Middle East. Observers say the latest Iranian strikes were more intense and widespread, indicating a significant military escalation. Iran's salvo was retaliation for U.S. strikes earlier, which included the deadly bombardment of a wedding party. Iranian media and the Revolutionary Guard said four people were killed, including two women and two children. Scores more were injured in the attack in the coastal town of Khuzestan along the Strait of Hormuz. Tehran condemned the strike, calling it a war crime. And U.S. Central Command said it was looking into reports of the incident, adding it never targets civilians. President Donald Trump said he would not hesitate to strike Iran any time, but said the renewed campaign won't last long. He also posted on Truth Social suggesting the Strait of Hormuz be renamed Trump Strait, alleging the U.S. controls the key waterway. Hormuz has been a major contentious issue as both claim control over the passage through which a fifth of the world's oil passes. The escalation in tensions come after a month-long lull in fighting as the U.S. pivots to choking Iran's links to global trade. Secretary of State Marco Rubio said Iran will, quote, continue to feel the squeeze, reiterating Washington's demand that it give up its nuclear arms. And the U.N. urged both warring parties to show restraint and resume stalled talks to forge a lasting peace.
2: The Secretary General urges the United States and the Islamic Republic of Iran to return urgently to diplomacy. A comprehensive and durable settlement can be achieved only through dialogue and negotiations.
0: China's president has offered to help protect maritime shipping in the Middle East amid the turmoil due to the U.S. war on Iran. Xi Jinping made the offer as he met his Egyptian counterpart, Abdel Fattah al-Sisi, in Cairo. It is his first trip to the country in a decade, and Mr. Xi expressed support to develop a new security architecture, a move experts say competes with the United States' decades-long presence in the region. CNA's Rebecca Mateo with more on how China plans to expand its influence in the Middle East.
3: The Middle East has been a major focus in President Xi's talks with Egyptian President Abdel Fattah al-Sisi. And Chinese state media says that President Xi put forth a four-point proposal for a new regional security architecture, saying that countries in the region should remain masters of their own affairs, while external interference and double standards should be rejected. Now, he said the Palestinian issue remains at the core of the Middle East question, and China is ready to work with countries in the region to safeguard international shipping lanes. And while the U.S. was not explicitly mentioned in the readout or the joint statement, the Iran war was directly discussed. And according to reports, both leaders called for diplomatic solutions and for a comprehensive agreement to end the conflict. Now, analysts say this comes as Beijing is seeking to present itself as a stabilizing force in the Middle East. And as the U.S.-Iran war has now dragged on for 6 months, and China has been actively engaging countries in the region, calling for ceasefire and a return to negotiations, and also helping Pakistan's effort to mediate between the U.S. and Iran. And these comments also come just after President Xi attended the SCO summit, where members including Russia and India condemned attacks on Iran and sanctions against Tehran.

0: and called for the conflict to be resolved through political and diplomatic means. Now, the joint statement also calls for a two-state solution to the Palestinian issue and a consolidation of the Gaza ceasefire, among others. The two leaders also said they would want to deepen security cooperation and to support each other's counter-terrorism efforts.
1: Myanmar leader Min Aung Hlaing is set to visit Vietnam, his third ASEAN trip since becoming president in April. This follows his visits to Laos and Thailand and another reported trip to Cambodia sometime this year. Our senior correspondent, Leong Wai Kit, looks at what this latest engagement means for ASEAN's efforts to resolve Myanmar's crisis.
2: Myanmar leader Min Aung Hlaing's upcoming trip to Vietnam, the third ASEAN member state to welcome him for a visit after he became president, raises a couple of questions.
3: One, are more ASEAN states moving toward normalizing ties with Myanmar? And two, would that impact the position of ASEAN as a whole when it comes to legitimizing Min Aung Hlaing's leadership? For now, there are contrasting positions on this matter. Now, as a bloc, ASEAN does not recognize Myanmar's staggered elections and its new government. That's why Min Aung Hlaing remains barred from high-level ASEAN meetings.
2: Yet, some ASEAN members continue to engage with Myanmar. An analyst describes this as dual-track interaction between Myanmar and some ASEAN members.
4: It is the pursuit of the bilateral economic or strategic interest in a way that each capital feels they can better address it bilaterally, but at the same time, not necessarily so-called rocking the ASEAN boat.
2: Min Aung Hlaing's upcoming trip would see him meet Vietnam's leader Tô Lâm, who, in his dual capacity as party chief and president, is the country's most powerful man. Hanoi earlier sent its top diplomat, Lê Hoài Trung, to Myanmar, where both sides reaffirmed their bilateral ties. For Myanmar's opposition, there are concerns that these bilateral engagements could give Min Aung Hlaing greater diplomatic space without addressing the underlying crisis.
5: Whether, our neighboring countries got benefit from that engagement, or whether military junta is getting, and monopolizing the engagement to strengthen and also like kind of to consolidate their military rule in Myanmar. I think it is a big question mark. I think so far the military junta is distorting the message and informations and trying to gain and trying to get benefit from that engagements and meeting.
3: The bigger test may come later this year when ASEAN leaders meet in the Philippines. Whether these growing bilateral ties translate into a change in ASEAN's collective position will be closely watched. In recent months, Min Aung Hlaing has stepped up criticism of what he calls discriminatory ASEAN members, accusing them of failing to recognize Myanmar's efforts to solve the crisis. He has also warned of case-by-case countermeasures against such states. The Philippines will hand over the ASEAN chairmanship to Singapore at the end of the year. Leong Wai Kit, CNA.
1: The U.S.-Canada trade war is set to escalate again next week when Canadian retaliatory tariffs take effect. They follow U.S. President Donald Trump's 50% duties on around $20 billion U.S. dollars worth of Canadian goods. Few places are as exposed as Detroit and Windsor, two cities in two countries at the heart of a deeply integrated manufacturing economy. In the first of two reports from the Michigan-Ontario trade corridor, Kate Fisher looks at the economic ties being tested by the dispute.
6: Every day, around $2 billion US dollars worth of goods crosses between the United States and Canada. And one of the most important gateways for that trade is here, between Detroit and Windsor. For generations, manufacturers on both sides, from vehicles to metals and machinery, have relied on each other for materials, parts, and customers. Here in the city of Detroit, once the automotive capital of the world, known as the Motor City, they still make more than 1.7 million vehicles annually. And many of the parts that go into those vehicles come across the border from Canada every day, making this region particularly vulnerable to a trade war between both countries. That dependence extends well beyond the auto production line.
7: We've always had a good relationship with a lot of Canadian aluminum mills, and it's becoming more difficult from a price point to work with them.
6: This Detroit company, which asked not to be identified, has been supplying aluminium to manufacturers for more than 75 years. The economic climate has changed so much, they now have a weather map to chart the shifting conditions.
7: Oh, gosh. Best case scenario, I would say, you know, we go back to the good old days. We forget any of this ever happened. Worst case scenario is everything dries up. Eventually, you know, it might come to the point where we cannot source a lot of our material that we rely on.
6: The company says some of its material was even used to build the Gordie Howe Bridge, a 2.5 kilometer link between Detroit, Michigan and Windsor, Ontario. A huge metal metaphor for an economic connection that goes back more than a century. This bridge opened less than 6 weeks ago, named after a late and revered Canadian hockey player. And it underscores just how hard it is to tell where one economy ends and the other begins. But this long-standing and thriving trade relationship is in trouble as President Trump pushes his agenda and Prime Minister Carney reverts to his hockey-inspired defensive strategy known as elbows up. That's Canadian shorthand for standing your ground and fighting back.
8: This is what we do. Plastic part goes in the automobile.
6: Across the border in Windsor, Canadian manufacturers like Cavalier Tool and Manufacturing are just as dependent on business flowing the other way.
8: This isn't totally finished, but you see the machining and you see the intricacy that goes into it.
6: This mold-making business has been helping American companies to manufacture everything from washing machines to motorcycles for more than 50 years. But the uncertainty created by President Trump's trade policies now threatens to disrupt that legacy.
8: What we don't know is what tomorrow looks like. That's the damaging part. It's hard to get a customer, let alone to keep a customer.
9: Is that because they're worried that if they put an order in, it will suddenly double in price?
8: Well, that's happened. So August 18, 2025, the first Section 232 tariff came into play, and we had a tool just I use as a base. Our tariff was $1,470. On April 6, 2026, that went to $36,000.
6: Industry leaders fear that if the trade war escalates, it could seriously weaken manufacturing on both sides of the border.
10: Once the business goes, it's gone. And, you know, in low-cost countries is really the only winner. And, you know, we're very much, as much as we're a Canadian association that represents a Canadian industry, we very much believe in North American manufacturing.
6: That belief in North American manufacturing is about to face another test. Canada's retaliatory tariffs are due to take effect next week, raising the stakes again for businesses on both sides of the border. The billions of dollars talked about in Donald Trump's international trade war can seem hard to comprehend, but standing here in Canada, looking at America just a couple of kilometers away, you really get the sense of just how intertwined these two economies are, and how by hurting one, it's almost impossible not to hurt the other. For CNA, I'm Kate Fisher on the US-Canada border.
1: We'll head out for a short break, but ahead on Asia Now, a major copyright fight over AI, the Trump administration backing OpenAI in its legal battle with the New York Times.
11: He took a big pay cut to go into AI. Was it worth it? He chose flexibility over a regular job. But can he afford it? Plus, seven people on an average household income. How do they make it work? On Money Mind, Wednesday on CNA.
12: They came to Malaysia seeking safety, opportunity, and a fresh start.
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25: From the untold stories of 9/11 to a chilling trail of murder and Asia's push beyond oil, uncover the powerful stories reshaping our world this September on CNA.
26: I thought I was going to die.
25: 25 years after 9/11, unravel the story of those trapped inside Windows on the World, the iconic restaurant on the top floors of the World Trade Center's North Tower.
27: People were in the building. We had to race to get them out.
25: Accused of poisoning the victims with cyanide, Death Loans traces the deadly trail behind one of Thailand's most shocking murder cases.
28: Everyone was confused. How could this woman be a killer?
25: Across South and Southeast Asia, communities are pioneering a life without oil, using solar, biogas, electric vehicles, and local alternatives to build a cleaner, more resilient future.
29: Part of the inspiration is really the rising fuel costs.
25: This September on CNA.
1: The Trump administration has backed OpenAI in its copyright battle with the New York Times. A brief filed by the Justice Department states that training artificial intelligence with writing found on the internet is generally protected under fair use, and that the U.S. has a strong interest in the court rejecting any argument that it violates copyright law. A NYT spokesperson says both AI and creators can thrive. Firms just need to pay fairly for the content that makes their products possible. OpenAI has not commented on the filing. Nick Harper reports for CNA from Washington, D.C. with the details.
30: This is all about OpenAI using millions of online articles really to train its models. And of course, some of those articles that it's found online are articles written by New York Times journalists. OpenAI argues that they are covered under copyright law using that fair use defense. But the New York Times, as you would imagine, see it rather differently. They're arguing that OpenAI is violating copyright law because they're using these articles written by journalists without permission. The Times says that it hinders American prosperity and economic mobility, that it threatens jobs of people who work at the paper and write these articles, because these articles are now essentially being provided free to anyone who is using ChatGPT to search, and these articles are being used as sources for the information that people are looking for. Now, the significance of the Trump administration weighing in is that this is the first time that they have backed one side or another in this type of fight. The Justice Department saying the creative possibilities and public benefits far outweigh any competitive harm, saying that it's critical for the United States to retain what the Trump administration calls the global leadership in artificial intelligence. Now, the Trump administration backing OpenAI over the New York Times, it doesn't have any legal standing, but it does hold some potential legal weight, because we could see other companies like OpenAI within the AI space feeling that they now have the government's backing to be able to push ahead with their plans. And we may see claimants like the New York Times in future having their cases dismissed.

Europe wants to become the world's first artificial intelligence continent. More than a dozen cutting-edge robotics firms are showcasing their tech in Brussels as the EU races

0: industry leaders to meet with lawmakers, policymakers, as well as researchers as well, really a hub for innovation going forward. Now, this is seen as incredibly important at a time where robotics is really at the cutting edge of transformation with the advent of AI technology and the competition in this sector with the likes of the United States and China is hotting up.
1: The risk is sovereignty in the sense of if you do not have the technologies which are now changing the world completely, and we use many of them and some of them are not from Europe, then if someone decides that we cannot use them anymore or that they cost a lot, we are completely off, right? Because we don't have the technology.
0: Europe is certainly seen as a leader when it comes to regulations of technology, but the bloc is seeking to be more competitive, to see technology becoming a major part of its economy going forward. We're seeing this playing out with a number of initiatives and remarks from European leaders seeking to be the world's first AI continent, and a number of initiatives have been proposed to help try and make that dream a reality. But from some of those here, they say yet more needs to be done to truly be competitive and not lose pace with some of these big nations that are making big advancements in this technology, like China.
2: We have a very, very good basis, especially in academia. We have a lot of research, especially what's showcased there, but in general in Europe. We're still lacking a bit of funding, for support from the main administration, from states, and also private funding to scale up to the size of what the US and China is doing right now.
0: Those here are certainly confident that Europe can compete on the world stage in this AI robotics technology. They have the manpower, they have the research, they have the know-how. The question is, do they have the political will? Do they have the financial capital to back that up? At a time that we're seeing increased trade tensions with the US and China, there is seen as an increased need for Europe to step up and really stand on its own two feet in this increasingly competitive field. For CNA, I'm William Denslow in Brussels.
3: Ahead on Asia Now, we'll check the top stories. Haze conditions in parts of Southeast Asia deteriorate and spread, pushing governments to issue public warnings. Plus, bond markets are under renewed strain as investors weigh sticky inflation, higher oil prices, and growing government debt, pushing yields higher across major economies.

0: Saturday on Japan Hour. It's going to be an epic trip that takes our cyclist from Tokyo to Yokohama.
1: That's really, really good.
0: Kamakura. Hokone.
2: These are the best views I've seen of Mount Fuji.
0: And finally, to Aizu Oshima.
2: Oh, wow. It's like standing on a different planet.
0: Japan Hour, Saturday on CNA.
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1: Miss Lee paid extra attention to me because she knew that I was from a children's home. Even though my grades weren't very good, she always made me feel like a star.
2: There was one particular student whom I'm very fond of.
1: I'm ready to see her.
0: A long-awaited reunion on Finding Teacher. Saturday on CNA. 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
3: Good afternoon. It's 12 p.m. in Singapore and Hong Kong, 9:30 in New Delhi, and 11 o'clock in Jakarta. I'm Grace Shin, and at this hour, thousands of people remain missing more than a week after deadly flash floods tore through a river valley in Nepal. Families are providing DNA samples and holding symbolic funerals as authorities hold out hope for dozens of workers trapped underground at a hydropower plant. Hazardous haze from Indonesia's Kalimantan is spreading across borders, with dangerous air quality reported in parts of Malaysia and the Philippines. Governments are stepping up health warnings as questions grow over whether an ASEAN treaty has done enough to tackle the recurring crisis. Chinese President Xi Jinping calls on Middle Eastern nations to resist external interference and rethink the region's security order during a visit to Egypt, as Beijing seeks to expand its influence amid tensions between the U.S. and Iran.

0: Symbolic funerals are taking place across Nepal for many who have been missing, more than a week after the deadly flood has killed more than 1,200 people. Authorities say at least 4,200 people are unaccounted for. Many families are losing hope that they'll ever see their loved ones again. Families are holding symbolic funerals, cremating straw effigies along the banks of the swollen Trishuli River, where many were swept away. Similar ceremonies are also being held in the capital of Kathmandu.
1: But as for the Nepali culture, we do have our own ritual style. So this is the 8th day of his missing, 8th day. And what we thought, like all the society of our family, what we thought is that he is no more alive. So we do our ritual thing with the symbolic, dead body we made, and we are doing the ritual thing over here.
0: Some are still clinging on to hope of being able to find their loved ones or at least identify their remains. They are lining up outside hospitals, waiting to give DNA samples. The devastation goes far beyond the lives lost. Entire communities remain cut off a week into the disaster. People are using zip lines to cross the Trishuli River, trying to salvage what they can from what's left of their homes.
2: मेरो घर चाहिँ बाढी आउँदाखेरि मेरो अफिस यतापट्टि खोला यतापट्टि अफिस थियो खोला पारिपट्टि घर भयो म 26 तारिकदेखि घर जान पाएको छैन म यहाँ खोला बगरमा बसेर घर हेरिरहेछु पारिपट्टि तर्न सम्भव छैन
0: And more than 40 bridges were washed away when a wall of freezing water, rocks and debris came roaring down from the China-Nepal border. Nepali Prime Minister Birendra Shah linked the disaster to climate change, saying it snatched away mothers, fathers, sisters in an instant.
3: यस घटनाले जलवायु परिवर्तनसँगै हिमालय क्षेत्रमा हामीले खेप्नु परेको जोखिम बढ्दै गएको गम्भीर संकेत गरेको छ। त्यसैले हामी त सचेत हुनै पर्छ। सँगसँगै हामीले जलवायु परिवर्तनका कारण भोग्नु परेको विपद बारे अन्तर्राष्ट्रिय समुदाय समक्ष बलियो गरी प्रस्तुत गर्नुपर्ने बेला आएको छ। जलवायु परिवर्तन विश्वव्यापी योगदान हो यसको असर न्यूनीकरण तथा व्यवस्थापन विश्व समुदायमा विश्व समुदायको साझा जिम्मेवारी रहेको
0: International teams from China, India, and South Korea are on the ground and seeking survivors, including more than 900 hydropower workers who remain missing. Authorities say they are confident some workers are still alive because some of the tunnels where they may be trapped in have chambers with air supplies. And Jack Board and Rebecca Bundin have been reporting from some of the worst-hit areas in Nepal and spoke to Genevieve Wu in the latest episode of the CNA Correspondent podcast. They look at the challenges ahead, with damaged roads and infrastructure expected to have lasting consequences for livelihoods, even as the search for the missing continues.
4: Has the search started to slow down? I mean, we still hear of, you know, some bodies, some live bodies still being pulled up. You know, what happens when that search finally slows down and families have to confront the possibility that some may never be found, never identified?
5: Yeah, there's just the reality of time, right? If, you know, every day that passes, I'm sure just a little bit of that hope starts to ebb away. I think authorities have been very much on the front foot saying this is still a rescue operation. They're still hoping to find survivors. And of course, a lot of the focus has been trying to pull potentially hundreds of workers who are trapped in these hydropower tunnels, partially constructed deep in the mountains, to safety. Nobody really knows if anyone's alive in those tunnels, but it seems like efforts will be exhausted up until the point where there's really no chance of finding anyone alive. Now, this is incredibly painstaking work. It's highly technical. These tunnels are, as I said, they are deep in the mountains and they're covered in mud, the entrances. So they're trying to find special access points. They're using explosions, timed explosions to try to get into them. They're using thermal drones as well to try and detect life. We were around Bedur. We saw some of the heavy diggers getting in around some of the buried houses that are still standing but enveloped with mud, with teams with sniffer dogs. So you're wondering, are they looking for signs of life or are they looking for dead bodies? And unfortunately, it was body bags that they started to pull out of one of the homes. I'm sure Rebecca saw as well, but they're using these heavy lift drones as well that can carry about 100 kilos. They're using that to distribute aid, but we also saw them bringing bodies on stretchers from the other side of the river back to the hospitals on this side. So death is all around. You can smell it. And I'm sure it's a very powerful emotional feeling for the people who know that were their neighbors, their relatives.
0: As relief efforts continue in Nepal, stories from on the ground have been emerging, including from a drone operator. CNA's Jack Ward spoke to one of them about what he saw firsthand. He described the scale of destruction as shocking.
6: I've been flying drones for the last 13 years all over Nepal. It was difficult to comprehend the scale because from the town of Timore, you could see that the flood waters had hit like tens of meters above it. I would say around 100 meters above the town itself. So, you know, to understand that, to see that firsthand and imagine that there was no way for most people to escape. You know, it was just like so, like it was terrifying to see the scale of this thing.
0: The operator also spoke of the challenges he encountered using the thermal drone during search and rescue efforts. He added that the latest disaster highlights the need to tackle climate change. You can watch the rest of that clip on CNA's TikTok channel. Meanwhile, the World Health Organization's representative to Nepal told CNA the most urgent health risk survivors face is disrupted access to clean water.
7: Even for the health facilities that are still standing, their access to electricity and safe water is also currently hampered. Diseases and wash risks or water sanitation and hygiene, because of the unsafe water, poor sanitation, displacement, and increases the risks for diarrheal, respiratory, water and foodborne illnesses, including vector-borne diseases. We are also concerned, of

0: course, with the maternal and child health, continuity of the essential medications for the patients who are experiencing non-communicable diseases, who needs a constant supply of medicine, and of course, mental health, because the acute psychological distress, grief, and anxiety among survivors and families affected by loss, displacement, and uncertainty. In terms of healthcare, particularly for the elderly and those pregnant women, they would need their continuity of their essential medicines. And of course, for the pregnant women who are late in their pregnancy, we want to ensure that there are services available for their safe delivery of the children. In addition to that, because we also know that the health conditions are secondary to improving the water sanitation conditions. So we are working together with the authorities and the WASH cluster to make sure that these vulnerable communities have access to safe drinking water and also safe food to prevent any potential disease outbreaks.
1: We have more coverage on the deadly floods in Nepal across all our platforms, including our website and our mobile app. We have reports from some of the worst hit areas and expert commentary on what scientists are watching out for. Wildfire haze in Indonesia has forced 1.4 million students to shift to online learning as the air quality deteriorates. It has also prompted official warnings for millions of residents to stay indoors. Forest fires have been raging across six provinces, including Riau, Jambi, South Sumatra, West, Central, and South Kalimantan. The number of hotspots spiked to nearly 10,000 last month, and data shows about 200,000 hectares of land have been burned since the start of the year. As firefighters blazes, hundreds of residents gathered in Indonesia's East Kalimantan to pray for rain.
2: Ya, kita juga nggak bisa ngapa-ngapain, toh pemerintah juga sudah mengupayakan gitu ya. 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
1: Parts of Southeast Asia are reporting hazy conditions and dangerous air quality. Jakarta has reaffirmed its commitment to the ASEAN Agreement on Transboundary Haze Pollution. It's backing stronger coordination among the bloc in terms of early warnings and monitoring, as well as real-time data sharing and coordinating firefighting operations. CNA senior correspondent Saiful Bari Ismail is tracking the latest developments from Pontianak, West Kalimantan, in Indonesia. He tells us about the challenges facing firefighters on the ground and how the government is working with ASEAN partners in the region.
4: Firefighters here are facing an extremely difficult battle because they're not just fighting the flames they can see above ground, they're also fighting fires they can't see beneath the surface. Now, much of the fires are on peatland, and when the peat dries out and catches fire, the flames can spread underground. That's why you can sometimes see smoke continuing to rise from the ground even after the flames above it have been extinguished. The fire isn't necessarily out. It can still be smoldering underground, sometimes 20 to 50 centimeters beneath the surface. Now, some of the crews we spoke to told us that, very frankly, at this stage, they're not necessarily putting out these fires. They're controlling them and trying to stop them from spreading, because ultimately, what they really need is sustained rain.
5: Pertama, sumber air. Terus keduanya, akses jalan masuk. 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
4: Well, Indonesia is increasingly working with its neighbors and international partners to tackle these fires and the haze they are producing within ASEAN. That cooperation is taking place under the ASEAN Agreement on Transboundary Haze Pollution. Now, Indonesia has given Malaysia permission to carry out cloud seeding operations near their shared border. Indonesia's weather agency, BMKG, is also coordinating with its Malaysian counterpart on those operations around West Kalimantan and neighboring Sarawak. Malaysia and Brunei have also said they will use ASEAN mechanisms to address the transboundary haze affecting the region.
1: The worsening haze situation in parts of Southeast Asia is prompting authorities and health agencies

0: agencies in several countries to step up monitoring and issue public advisories. Malaysia's Department of Environment says it is curbing activities that could worsen the haze, and this includes open burning and blasting activities at quarries. It has advised the public to limit outdoor activities, saying vehicle movements contribute to declining air quality. Malaysia Day celebrations on the 16th of September have been moved indoors as a precaution in the city of Kuching, while in neighboring Sabah, disaster management centers have been activated to help boost coordination and preparedness. The effects of the haze are also being felt in the Philippines, with unhealthy air quality recorded across the capital region, Central Luzon and Calabarzon. Authorities are advising people to minimize prolonged outdoor activity, with particular caution urged for children, elderly, and those with respiratory or cardiovascular conditions. Meanwhile, Brunei's health ministry has issued a public haze advisory warning residents about the potential health effects of exposure and urging them to take precaution as hazy conditions persist. The growing spread of haze across Southeast Asia is raising health concerns for millions of people across the region. But what exactly makes it so dangerous? For starters, haze is not just smoke. It's packed with microscopic air particles known as PM2.5. These are about 30 times smaller than the width of a single human hair. Because they are so tiny, the particles bypass our body's natural filters. They penetrate deep into the respiratory system, inflaming lung tissue and causing coughing, wheezing, and breathing difficulties. These fine particles can enter the bloodstream, triggering systematic inflammation that increases the risk of heart attacks and strokes. Vulnerable groups such as children, older adults, and those with pre-existing heart or lung conditions like asthma are especially at risk. People who must work outside risk absorbing much higher cumulative doses of pollutants. And we'll head out for a short break, but your Asia business update will come up next. The Japanese yen is strengthening against the U.S. dollar, putting traders on alert for signs of government intervention. Plus, from Japan, the U.S. to Europe, bond markets are under renewed strain as investors weigh inflation, oil, and debt, leaving households and businesses with a heavier financial burden.
1: ตอนแรกมีคดีแค่1 2 3มันกลายเป็น8เป็น10แต่ผมคิดว่า30กว่าคน
2: Thai authorities have arrested who they believe is the most prolific serial killer in the nation's history.
3: How could this woman be a killer?
1: พอยืมเงินในวงแชร์ก็ไม่มีตังค์ใช้คืนในเมื่อไม่มีเงินใช้นี่จะทำยังไง
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7: A's are just your regular ham bacon sausage. 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
0: Jupiter, above everything, he loved being a father to our son. I so want his story to be told and for him to not be forgotten.
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2: It's time for your Asia business news as the Japanese yen is slightly strengthening against the U.S. dollar after overnight moves left traders once again speculating of government intervention. It did cross the 160 level yesterday, which was the lowest since the rare joint intervention with the U.S. in July. The Nikkei 225, meanwhile, moving between gain and losses. It's not exactly clear what could have prompted the move, but it has strengthened yesterday after one of the Bank of Japan's most hawkish members left the door open for an outsized policy move, as well as back-to-back rate hikes. But markets are divided over whether Japan intervened, given the relatively limited move in the yen. Some analysts say it falls short of those seen during the coordinated yen buying operation when it sparked a rally of about 5% from a four-decade low of around 164 per dollar. Others say the yen support may have come in the form of a rate check, which is when a government or central bank asks financial institutions to quote an exchange rate but does not buy or sell. The yen has faced continued pressure amid concerns about the country's fiscal outlook, as Prime Minister Sanae Takaichi targets an ambitious spending agenda. The currency has long been weighed down by Japan's wide interest rate gap with the U.S. and other major economies, which encourages investors to move to higher-yielding U.S. bonds. But that gap is now narrowing as Japanese government bond yields climb to multi-year highs. Benchmark 10-year yields hit a 30-year high this week. Short-term 2-year notes rose to its highest since the year of 1995 in anticipation of faster BOJ rate hikes. The next test of investor appetite could come at the government's auction of 30-year debt today. Markets have now fully priced in a 25 basis point rate hike from the Bank of Japan this month. Interactive Brokers chief strategist Steve Stosnick says the central bank is left with few policy options given the yen pressure and rising inflation expectations.
3: I think they have no choice but to raise rates, both to stem the decline in the yen and to fight, you know, external inflationary pressures, both of which contribute to local inflation. They have their own government deficits to worry about. I think what we saw yesterday and today, where you see those drops, coming in, probably again because of rate checks, not because of actual intervention. It shows you how on edge currency and bond markets are right now, because I think you have. We've talked about momentum trades in the stock market, but momentum trades exist in currency and bond markets. And I think, you know, you've had people shorting both long bonds and shorting the Japanese yen. But those shorts can be get scared relatively easily. Although I do think some of the intervention that the Treasury Department, the U.S. Treasury Department, has been doing, It's kind of trying to fight the tide, but they can spook markets in the short term, because I think a lot of people don't want to get caught on the wrong side of a trade.
2: The surge in Japanese bond yields is starting to hit the wider economy, raising the cost of borrowing money for households, companies, and the government. For households, that's already showing up in mortgage rates. A popular fixed-rate home loan known as Flat 35 costs 3.46% in the month of September and could even approach 4% if long-term yield remain elevated. So Japanese homebuyers now face a choice: pay more for certainty or opt for a cheaper floating rate. Some may simply borrow less. Companies are also trying to get ahead of higher borrowing costs. Some are locking in longer-term debt now, while others may opt to pass higher financing costs to customers through higher prices. For banks, it can be a mixed picture. They can benefit from higher interest income, but rising yields also reduce the value of the bonds they already hold, especially at regional banks. And the government faces perhaps the biggest squeeze. Higher yields

0: mean a rapidly rising interest bill on Japan's enormous public debt. Interest payments are projected to reach about 104 billion U.S. dollars in the next fiscal year, up 27% from this year's budget. That leaves Tokyo with less room for tax cuts, social spending, and growth investments as higher bond yields reshape financial choices across Japan. Eugene Liao, head of fixed income research at DBS, explains how higher yields in Japan are forcing governments, businesses, and households to adapt to a world where borrowing is no longer cheap.
1: There are too many objectives to hit, right? This comes at a point when you have very elevated debt levels, you have inflation that is sticky and high, and something that I guess many people are not used to, right, after a period of very low inflation, very low rates. And what does it mean for the different businesses? Can they adjust to this higher rates environment, right? So perhaps banks can do so. Maybe the insurers to a certain extent, if they're able to deploy into higher yielding domestic debt. But for your businesses and your households, again, it is quite a difficult kind of a regime shift. So in many ways, it is significant, but as with big shifts, there are opportunities, right? It depends on whether your households can adjust to a higher rate environment. Can you deploy your savings more effectively? In some ways, financing becomes more of a constraint because you need to figure out what makes economic sense because financing is no longer cheap. And from the government's perspective, it becomes an issue of, okay, we have to balance this. Then is there a need for more coordination between fiscal and monetary policy, right? So I think these are things that need to be considered, not in isolation. And it's also definitely not within Japan. I think many parts of the world have to consider this kind of implications.
0: Now to the broader market moves in the region. South Korean stocks rebounding from a two-week low as chipmakers track Wall Street's overnight gains. In Australia, stocks recovering from three sessions of losses a day after GDP data reinforced rate hike bets at this month's meeting. Investors also digesting latest data that showed the country's balance of goods narrowing modestly in July. Positive trade also seen in the Greater China region as investors there are parsing a private sector survey that showed the country's services activity expanded at a faster pace last month thanks to stronger domestic demand. The rating dog services PMI rose to 51.4 in August, remaining in growth territory, but it still marked the second lowest reading in 14 months. Shares of Shein in Hong Kong down 5% at one point this morning after its public debut earlier this week. It's now below its issuance price after being valued at nearly a quarter of its peak in 2022. On to corporate news. Uber plans to cut more than 3,000 jobs, its most sweeping layoff since the pandemic. It comes as the ride-hailing company restructures its business and pours billions of dollars into the race to develop robo-taxis. The cuts represent about 10% of Uber's corporate workforce. Chief Executive Dara Khosrowshahi says rapid growth in recent years has created too many layers of management, fragmented responsibilities, and unnecessary complexity. The company plans to reduce the number of managers by 20% and even eliminate hundreds of management roles. Some analysts estimate the cuts could save Uber around $825 million a year. Those savings are expected to support investments in AI and autonomous vehicles. Uber has pledged to spend more than $10 billion expanding its robo-taxi network. And the company plans to operate robo-taxi services in at least 15 cities this year. News of the restructuring lifted Uber shares higher on Wall Street overnight, but they are still down nearly 7% this year. And that's business news, but ahead on Asia now. Hostilities between the U.S. and Iran escalate following an exchange of missile fire, sparking fears of a wider war in the Middle East.

0: He took a big pay cut to go into AI. Was it worth it? He chose flexibility over a regular job. But can he afford it? Plus, seven people on an average household income. How do they make it work? On Money Mind, Wednesday on CNA.
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2: Biodiversity is booming, which is inviting for some local foragers and farmers who embrace edible wildlife.
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4: This is a gem.
5: Amazing. Yeah. So the mulberries are from the garden.
6: No, that's delicious.
7: Singapore is ramping up conservation efforts locally and across the region.
8: I really do love reptiles and finding out about them, so I really love my job.
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10: 目前还是一直要创新一些新的东西。我也不希望说人家把我看作是80岁的人。
11: There are those who dare to be different, who have made their mark in Singapore and beyond.
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0: Welcome back. Let's start by updating this hour's top stories. Thousands of people remain missing more than a week after deadly flash floods tore through a river valley in Nepal. Families providing DNA samples and holding symbolic funerals as authorities hold out hope for dozens of workers trapped underground at a hydropower plant. Hazardous haze from Indonesia's Kalimantan is spreading across borders with dangerous air quality reported in parts of Malaysia and the Philippines. Governments are stepping up health warnings as questions grow over whether an ASEAN treaty has done enough to tackle the recurring crisis. Chinese President Xi Jinping calls on Middle Eastern nations to resist external interference and rethink the region's security order during a visit to Egypt, as Beijing seeks to expand its influence amid tensions between the U.S. and Iran. The U.S. and Iran have traded more fire, sparking fears of a wider war in the region. Tehran launched missile and drone attacks, hitting American targets in Kuwait, Jordan, Iraq, and Bahrain, saying it now aims to drive U.S. forces from its network of military bases across the Middle East. Observers say the latest Iranian strikes were more intense and widespread, indicating a significant military escalation. Iran's salvo was retaliation for U.S. strikes earlier, which included the deadly bombardment of a wedding party. Iranian media and the Revolutionary Guard said four people were killed, including two women and two children. Scores more were injured in the attack in the coastal town of Kuhestak along the Strait of Hormuz. Tehran condemned the strike, calling it a war crime. U.S. Central Command said it was looking into reports of the incident, adding it never targets civilians. President Donald Trump said he would not hesitate to strike Iran anytime, but said the renewed campaign won't last long. He also posted on Truth Social suggesting the Strait of Hormuz be renamed Trump Strait, alleging the U.S. controls the key waterway. Hormuz has been a major contentious issue as both claim control over the passage through which a fifth of the world's oil passes. The escalation in tensions come after a month-long lull in fighting as the U.S. pivots to choking Iran's links to global trade. Secretary of State Marco Rubio said Iran will, quote, continue to feel the squeeze, reiterating Washington's demand that it give up its nuclear arms. And the U.N. urged both warring parties to show restraint and resume stalled talks to forge a lasting peace.
1: The Secretary General urges the United States and the Islamic Republic of Iran to return urgently to diplomacy. A comprehensive and durable settlement can be achieved only through dialogue and negotiations.
0: China's president has offered to help protect maritime shipping in the Middle East amid the turmoil due to the U.S. war on Iran. Xi Jinping made the offer as he met his Egyptian counterpart, Abdel Fattah al-Sisi, in Cairo. It is his first trip to the country in a decade. And Mr. Xi expressed support to develop a new security architecture, a move experts say competes with the United States' decades-long presence in the region. CNA's Rebecca Mateo with more on how China plans to expand its influence in the Middle East.
2: The Middle East has been a major focus in President Xi's talks with Egyptian President Abdel Fattah al-Sisi. And Chinese state media says that President Xi put forth a four-point proposal for a new regional security architecture, saying that countries in the region should remain masters of their own affairs, while external interference and double standards should be rejected. Now, he said the Palestinian issue remains at the core of the Middle East question, and China is ready to work with countries in the region to safeguard international shipping lanes. And while the U.S. was not explicitly mentioned in the readout or the joint statement, the Iran war was directly discussed. And according to reports, both leaders called for diplomatic solutions and for a comprehensive agreement to end the conflict. Now, analysts say this comes as Beijing is seeking to present itself as a stabilizing force in the Middle East and as the U.S.-Iran war has now dragged on for 6 months. And China has been actively engaging countries in the region, calling for ceasefire and a return to negotiations, and also helping Pakistan's effort to mediate between the U.S. and Iran. And these comments also come just after President Xi attended the SCO summit, where members, including Russia and India, condemned attacks on Iran and sanctions against Tehran, and called for the conflict to be resolved through political and diplomatic means. Now, the joint statement also calls for a two-state solution to the Palestinian issue and a consolidation of the Gaza ceasefire, among others. The two leaders also said they would want to deepen security cooperation and to support each other's counter-terrorism efforts.
0: Myanmar leader Min Aung Hlaing is set to visit Vietnam, his third ASEAN trip since becoming president in April. This follows his visits to Laos and Thailand and another reported trip to Cambodia sometime this year. Our senior correspondent Leong Wai Kit looks at what this latest engagement means for ASEAN's efforts to resolve Myanmar's crisis.
3: Myanmar leader Min Aung Hlaing's upcoming trip to Vietnam, the third ASEAN member state to welcome him for a visit after he became president, raises a couple of questions.
4: One, are more ASEAN states moving toward normalizing ties with Myanmar? And two, would that impact the position of ASEAN as a whole when it comes to legitimizing Min Aung Hlaing's leadership? For now, there are contrasting positions on this matter. Now, as a bloc, ASEAN does not recognize Myanmar's staggered elections and its new government. That's why Min Aung Hlaing remains barred from high-level ASEAN meetings.
3: Yet, some ASEAN members continue to engage with Myanmar. An analyst describes this as dual-track interaction between Myanmar and some ASEAN members.
5: It is the pursuit of the bilateral economic or strategic interest in a way that each capital feels they can better address it bilaterally, but at the same time, not necessarily so-called rocking the ASEAN boat.
3: Min Aung Hlaing's upcoming trip would see him meet Vietnam's leader Tô Lâm, who, in his dual capacity as party chief and president, is the country's most powerful man. Hanoi earlier sent its top diplomat, Lê Hoài Trung, to Myanmar, where both sides reaffirmed their bilateral ties. For Myanmar's opposition, there are concerns that these bilateral engagements could give Min Aung Hlaing greater diplomatic space without addressing the underlying crisis.
6: Whether, our neighboring countries got benefit from that engagement, or whether military junta is getting, and monopolizing the engagement to strengthen and also like kind of to consolidate their military rule in Myanmar. I think it is a big question mark. I think so far the military junta is distorting the message and information and trying to gain and trying to get benefit from that engagement and meeting.
4: The bigger test may come later this year when ASEAN leaders meet in the Philippines. Whether these growing bilateral ties translate

0: into a change in ASEAN's collective position will be closely watched. In recent months, Minhao Lang has stepped up criticism of what he calls discriminatory ASEAN members, accusing them of failing to recognize Myanmar's efforts to solve the crisis. He has also warned of case-by-case countermeasures against such states. The Philippines will hand over the ASEAN chairmanship to Singapore at the end of the year. Leong Wai Kit, CNA.
1: Prime Minister Lawrence Wong and his Singapore delegation were later hosted to an official dinner by the Thai Prime Minister Anutin Chanvarakul. Addressing guests, which included business leaders from both sides, Prime Minister Wong shared his confidence in Thailand's economy. He said Singapore has consistently been one of the top investors in Thailand and looks forward to more opportunities ahead.
2: It's always good to see our business leaders coming together face to face to forge even closer cooperation. All of you play an important role in bringing our two countries closer together and creating new opportunities for both sides. So whether it's between our governments or our businesses, Singapore is committed to deepening our partnership and realizing the full potential of this bilateral cooperation.
3: Our two countries have enjoyed close relations for over six decades. Our soldiers trained together. Our businesses have built partnerships across the region and beyond, and our peoples share bonds of friendship spanning generations. At a time of global uncertainty, our partnership matters more than ever. As Singapore and Thailand share ASEAN over the next 2 years, let us work as one team to make our countries and ASEAN stronger together.
1: Let's head out for a short break, but ahead on Asia Now. A major copyright fight over AI, the Trump administration backing OpenAI in its legal battle with the New York Times.
4: This week on Singapore Hour, she's hustling by day, living it up by night. Meet the Brit living her best life here.
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4: 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See all the ways Singapore does coffee.
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11: Miss Lee paid extra attention to me because she knew that I was from a children's home. 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
7: 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From the untold stories of 9/11 to a chilling trial of murder and Asia's push beyond oil, uncover the powerful stories reshaping our world this September on CNA.
13: I thought I was going to die.
7: 25 years after 9/11, unravel the story of those trapped inside Windows on the World, the iconic restaurant on the top floors of the World Trade Center's North Tower.
14: People were in the building. We had to race to get them out.
7: Accused of poisoning the victims with cyanide, Death Loans traces the deadly trial behind one of Thailand's most shocking murder cases.
15: Everyone was confused. How could this woman be a killer?
8: across South and Southeast Asia, communities are pioneering a life without oil, using solar, biogas, electric vehicles, and local alternatives to build a cleaner, more resilient future.
15: Part of the inspiration is really the rising fuel costs.
8: This September on CNA,

0: The U.S.-Canada trade war is set to escalate again next week when Canadian retaliatory tariffs take effect. They follow U.S. President Donald Trump's 50% duties on around $20 billion U.S. dollars worth of Canadian goods. Few places are as exposed as Detroit and Windsor, two cities in two countries at the heart of a deeply integrated manufacturing economy. In the first of two reports from the Michigan-Ontario Trade Corridor, Kate Fisher looks at the economic ties being tested by the dispute.
1: Every day, around $2 billion U.S. dollars worth of goods crosses between the United States and Canada. And one of the most important gateways for that trade is here, between Detroit and Windsor. For generations, manufacturers on both sides, from vehicles to metals and machinery, have relied on each other for materials, parts, and customers. Here in the city of Detroit, once the automotive capital of the world, known as the Motor City, they still make more than 1.7 million vehicles annually. And many of the parts that go into those vehicles come across the border from Canada every day, making this region particularly vulnerable to a trade war between both countries. That dependence extends well beyond the auto production line.
2: We've always had a good relationship with a lot of Canadian aluminum mills, and it's becoming more difficult from a price point to work with them.
1: This Detroit company, which asked not to be identified, has been supplying aluminium to manufacturers for more than 75 years. The economic climate has changed so much, they now have a weather map to chart the shifting conditions.
2: Oh gosh, best case scenario, I would say, you know, we go back to the good old days. We forget any of this ever happened. Worst case scenario is everything dries up. Eventually, you know, it might come to the point where we cannot source a lot of our material that we rely on.
1: The company says some of its material was even used to build the Gordie Howe Bridge, a 2.5 kilometer link between Detroit, Michigan, and Windsor, Ontario. A huge metal metaphor for an economic connection that goes back more than a century. This bridge opened less than 6 weeks ago, named after a late and revered Canadian hockey player. And it underscores just how hard it is to tell where one economy ends and the other begins. But this long-standing and thriving trade relationship is in trouble as President Trump pushes his agenda and Prime Minister Carney reverts to his hockey-inspired defensive strategy known as elbows up. That's Canadian shorthand for standing your ground and fighting back.
3: This is what we do. Plastic hurt goes in the automobile.
1: Across the border in Windsor, Canadian manufacturers like Cavalier Tool and Manufacturing are just as dependent on business flowing the other way.
3: This isn't totally finished, but you see the machining and you see the intricacy that goes into it.
1: This mold-making business has been helping American companies to manufacture everything from washing machines to motorcycles for more than 50 years. But the uncertainty created by President Trump's trade policies now threatens to disrupt that legacy.
3: What we don't know is what tomorrow looks like. That's the damaging part. It's hard to get a customer, let alone to keep a customer.
4: Is that because they're worried that if they put an order in, it will suddenly double in price?
3: Well, that's happened. So August 18, 2025, the first Section 232 tariff came into play, and we had a tool just I use as a base. Our tariff was $1,470. On April 6, 2026, that went to $36,000.
1: Industry leaders fear that if the trade war escalates, it could seriously weaken manufacturing on both sides of the border.
5: Once the business goes, it's gone. And, you know, in low-cost countries is really the only winner. And

0: you know, we're very much, as much as we're a Canadian association that represents a Canadian industry, we very much believe in North American manufacturing.
1: That belief in North American manufacturing is about to face another test. Canada's retaliatory tariffs are due to take effect next week, raising the stakes again for businesses on both sides of the border.
2: The billions of dollars talked about in Donald Trump's international trade war can seem hard to comprehend. But standing here in Canada, looking at America just a couple of kilometers away, you really get the sense of just how intertwined these two economies are and how by hurting one, it's almost impossible not to hurt the other. For CNA, I'm Kate Fisher on the US-Canada border.
3: The Trump administration has backed OpenAI in its copyright battle with the New York Times. A brief filed by the Justice Department states that training artificial intelligence with writing found on the internet is generally protected under fair use, and that the U.S. has a strong interest in the court rejecting any argument that it violates copyright law. An NYT spokesperson says both AI and creators can thrive. Firms just need to pay fairly for the content that makes their products possible. OpenAI has not commented on the filing, and Nick Harper reports for CNA from Washington, D.C. with the details.
4: This is all about OpenAI using millions of online articles really to train its models. And of course, some of those articles that it's found online are articles written by New York Times journalists. OpenAI argues that they are covered under copyright law using that fair use defense. But the New York Times, as you would imagine, see it rather differently. They're arguing that OpenAI is violating copyright law because they're using these articles written by journalists without permission. The Times says that it hinders American prosperity and economic mobility, that it threatens jobs of people who work at the paper and write these articles, because these articles are now essentially being provided free to anyone who is using ChatGPT to search, and these articles are being used as sources for the information that people are looking for. Now, the significance of the Trump administration weighing in is that this is the first time that they have backed one side or another in this type of fight. The Justice Department saying the creative possibilities and public benefits far outweigh any competitive harm, saying that it's critical for the United States to retain what the Trump administration calls the global leadership in artificial intelligence. Now, the Trump administration backing OpenAI over the New York Times, it doesn't have any legal standing, but it does hold some potential legal weight because we could see other companies like OpenAI within the AI space feeling that they now have the government's backing to be able to push ahead with their plans. And we may see claimants like the New York Times in future having their cases dismissed.
3: New York City has banned the use of generative AI in public schools for elementary and middle school students. The curb will be in place for a year, starting when students return to the classroom next week. Mayor Zora Mamdani said the move is part of a comprehensive AI policy for the city's schools.
5: The tech industry wants us to believe that AI in early education is not only inevitable, but that it is necessary. We do not see it that way. I have yet to see a study showing that AI is beneficial for students in elementary and middle school, with the exception, of course, of research sponsored by the very corporations that stand to profit.
3: New York City's state school system is the largest in the country, with students from pre-K through eighth grade accounting for nearly 600,000 young learners. City officials will evaluate the impact of the temporary ban before deciding on more permanent rules next summer. High schoolers, meantime, will see a different approach. A trial of five vetted AI programs will be conducted under teacher supervision, capped at 45 minutes a week. And the city is also cutting AI features from close to 40 existing school software programs that failed new safety standards. Meantime, Europe wants to become the world's first AI continent. More than a dozen cutting-edge robotics firms are showcasing their tech in Brussels as the EU races to close the AI gap with the US and China. William Denslow filed this report for CNA from Brussels.
6: From drone technology to robots that help you with the washing up, this is a celebration of innovation here in Europe when it comes to the field of robots.

robotics. In all, there are more than a dozen cutting-edge companies represented, providing the latest in AI robotics. Now, this is an opportunity

0: Now changing the world completely, and we use many of them, and some of them are not from Europe, then if someone decides that we cannot use them anymore or that they cost a lot, we are completely off, right? Because we don't have the technology.
1: Europe is certainly seen as a leader when it comes to regulations of technology, but the bloc is seeking to be more competitive, to see technology becoming a major part of its economy going forward. We're seeing this playing out with a number of initiatives and remarks from European leaders seeking to be the world's first AI continent, and a number of initiatives have been proposed to help try and make that dream a reality. But from some of those here, they say yet more needs to be done to truly be competitive and not lose pace with some of these big nations that are making big advancements in this technology, like China.
2: We have a very, very good basis, especially in academia. We have a lot of research, especially what's showcased there, but in general in Europe. We're still lacking a bit of funding, for support from the main administration, from states, and also private funding to scale up to the size of what the US and China is doing right now.
1: Those here are certainly confident that Europe can compete on the world stage in this AI robotics technology. They have the manpower, they have the research, they have the know-how. The question is, do they have the political will? Do they have the financial capital to back that up? At a time that we're seeing increased trade tensions with the US and China, there is seen as an increased need for Europe to step up and really stand on its own two feet in this increasingly competitive field. For CNA, I'm William Denslow in Brussels.
3: And that's all we have for Asia Now this hour. But don't forget headlines anytime at CNA.Asia and CNA 93 Radio. Plus, we're on Facebook and YouTube. Thanks for watching.

0: 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Get up to speed with major events shaping lives in the region and other parts of the world.
1: Putting things in perspective with eye-opening reports and expert analysis as a new era of global politics breeds power struggles and shifting alliances.
0: We get to the heart of the matter and take stock of the issues you're invested in with on-the-ground reports and wall-to-wall coverage. But viewing it all from a regional lens because we put Asia first.
2: Give me your handphone. Give me your handphone. Come.
3: 他有 seizure 一天100多次。
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0: Christine, assistant GM of Windows.
1: 25 years ago, America suffered the deadliest terrorist attack in its history.
0: We are getting no direction up here.
1: In Windows on the World, the iconic restaurant on the top floor of the World Trade Center's North Tower, 73 employees were trapped and left fighting for their lives.
0: We need to find a safe haven on 106, where the smoke condition isn't so bad.
2: So I didn't know what was going on. I see the street is packed, people, ambulance, police, everywhere. I was scared.
1: Many of the Windows employees were migrants from across Asia in search of a better future. This is their story.

0: On the morning of September 11th, Jupiter needed to be to work approximately 6 o'clock in the morning. So he had to leave 4 o'clock in the morning, as living over an hour and a half from the World Trade Center. He was a meticulous dresser. He had put on his cufflinks, ties ironed. The shirts would be very crisply starched. Everything, as in his life, was very meticulous, which is part of who he was. He would let me know that he was leaving. He would kiss me goodbye and then headed down to New York.
1: Originally from Manipur, northeast India, Jupiter Yamben came to New York in 1980. He was 21 years old, young and ambitious. Jupiter built a career in Manhattan's biggest hospitality venues, eventually reaching the jewel of its culinary crown.
0: Jupiter was a banquet manager at Windows on the World in 2001. He loved his job, but he loved doing it well. Between celebrity events, weddings, elaborate affairs, he made sure that everyone that he served and that his staff served had the ultimate best experience that they could.
1: Sitting at the top of the World Trade Center's North Tower, Windows on the World was an enormous dining and conference complex. Often profiled by magazines, it was world famous for its food and views.
2: From Windows on the World, you can see the whole of New York City, Staten Island, Brooklyn, Queens, up to the Bronx, Jersey City.
3: What I remember the most is when people walked in, because we were right in front of the main entrance to our restaurant. So you could see their faces. They immediately run to the windows to look at the city. It was magical. You could see it in their eyes.
4: The food and wine up there is out of this world. We have a $20 million insurance just on the wine cellar itself. I believe it's the biggest wine cellar in New York. Doesn't matter if you are a superstar or you're just an average Joe that come up, you always get the same service from us.
3: And that's what made people feel not only special, but that they were on top of the world as well. The night of September 10th started as a normal Monday at Windows on the World for the dinner service. There was a group and they were just drinking. They took longer than usual. I think we left closer to midnight or 1 a.m.

0: a.m. that night. Tony, our manager on duty, said, okay, let's close. After I closed the doors of Windows on the World and I walked to the elevators to go home, I didn't think that was gonna be the last time I would see the restaurant as it was, beautiful, on top of the world.
1: Jupiter's hours before the summer were mostly nights. He would go in the afternoon and not come home till 2, 3, 4 in the morning. At the time, our son, Ashanti, was 5. I was working full-time, so I felt like a lot of that child rearing, was on me. So about a week before 9/11, we decided together that it would be best if he worked. Sorry. It would be best if he worked the morning shift because he wanted to spend more time with his son.

0: September 11th in Lower Manhattan was a beautiful day. Clear blue skies. It's not even 9 o'clock yet, so a lot of folks are still trying to wind their way into the city. There was going to be a lunchtime concert on the plaza. There was a lot of excitement that day. During that time of the morning at Windows, there's a light crew doing a lot of preparation for the Risk Waters conference, which was slowly gathering steam that morning. Jupiter Yambim, 41-year-old banquet manager, was very busy. He was probably overseeing the breakfast service as folks arrived for conferences. One of the great delicacies of the Trade Center would undoubtedly have been the smoked salmon. I like to think of Jupiter as things were getting started, looking after the banquet lines and making sure all of the guests were taken care of.
1: As more conference delegates made their way to the 106th floor, one level above in the main restaurant, the breakfast crowd was thinning out as the guests, who mostly worked in the World Trade Center, returned to their offices. At 8:45 that morning, there were 170 people on both floors of Windows on the World. 73 Windows staff, 87 conference delegates, 4 diners, and 6 construction crew.
2: One of the biggest things that was going through my mind at the time was trying to make sure that our son got to school on time. It was his first week of kindergarten, so I waited for the school bus to get there, followed the school bus to his school. From there, I would make my way down to my work, never ever imagining what was to come and what was to be.
3: That particular day, I said, maybe I'll leave half an hour early to go to work. Instead of reaching 9 o'clock, I wanted to reach there 8:30. That was my plan. My daughter was waiting for me, and she asked me, she had a very beautiful long hair, and she asked, Mommy, can you braid my hair, please? Then I was thinking, okay, you know, I just took my time. By the time I looked at the time, it was almost the same time I was leaving my regular time to work.
4: On 9/11, I was the first chief at the World Trade Center. That morning, we were about 10 blocks away from the World Trade Center. And all of a sudden, we heard a loud noise of a plane coming overhead. And we saw this plane so low that I could read on the fuselage the word American.

0: American Airlines Flight 11 crashed into the North Tower, ripping through floors 94 to 98, just 10 floors below the restaurant.
1: I knew this was no accident.
2: West engine 314.
1: And what went through my mind was that people were in the building. We had to race to

0: ตอนแรกมีคดีแค่1 2 3มันกลายเป็น8เป็น10แต่ผมคิดว่า30กว่าคน
1: Thai authorities have arrested who they believe is the most prolific serial killer in the nation's history.
2: How could this woman be a killer?
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3: Construction of the World Trade Center's Twin Towers began in 1966 with a design that was ambitious and unprecedented. The buildings would extend over 500 meters into the sky, the tallest the world had ever seen. In time, the Twin Towers would become icons of New York City and symbols of American financial might and power.
5: With the civil engineering of building towers this tall, to deal with the enormous amount of forces, they created a building that had a little bit of play in it, a little sway.
2: The building swayed up to 6 feet in either direction at the top. And the way you knew it was because there were two towers, you could actually see them sway in opposite directions, very slowly, thankfully. You didn't feel it too badly up there, but you would see the carpets would come up and curl and come back down.During big storms, water would swish out of the toilets.
3: The windows on the World Restaurant Complex occupied 2 acres of space, the size of 1 football field. On the 107th floor were 2 restaurants, a wine cellar, and a cocktail bar named the Greatest Bar on Earth. Below it, on the 106th floor, were conference rooms and banquet halls,as well as the company's corporate offices. In total, the complex was staffed by a dedicated team of over 400 people.
8: I love everything about my job. We spend so much time together at Windows on the World, it's just naturally feel like a second family. Once I got the job at Windows, my mom was like, hey, let's buy me a house. You made it. We are fromHong Kong, we immigrated here in 1983 with the family, and I was 13 years old that time. It's so funny, that is like the American dream that we all think about when we first moved here. Oh, we're gonna buy a big house, have a yard, have a dog, a nice car. But once you start working, you see what the American dream is you work, you get paid, and you pay bills.
3: The company was incredibly diverse, with immigrants from over 25 nations, such as the Philippines and India.
6: I'm from India, but people never treated me that way. They always felt my work was important and I did my good job. I mean, to get that kind of compliment from, you know, your owner or your staff, it's just, you know, too much to expect.
2: I was born and raised in Baltimore, Maryland, or just outside of Baltimore, Maryland, and there were very few Asians growing up. That's one of the reasons why I wanted to come to New York City. For once, people saw me more than my color and my sex.
5: Anyone who's ever worked in restaurants or, quite frankly, in administration knows that the assistant general manager does it all. And Christine Olinder, who was age 39 at the time of the attack, was that person.
2: Christine and I knew each other fairly well. She was very dedicated to her job and to the restaurant, and she loved every last bit of it. That restaurant was home for her.
5: She knew every nook and cranny of the operation, which included more than just those two floors. She was simply integral to everything that happened there.
3: That morning, on September 11, Christine Olinder was in charge of the 107th floor, overseeing the restaurant's busy breakfast service and preparing for the rest of the day as more Windows staff arrived for work.
6: I live in Queens in Astoria. And my routine of going to work is I have to take the E train. And that E train goes right to the World Trade Center.

0: 50 to the World Trade Center. I see people are all running out. They were screaming. There was somebody saying the plane hit the building. I looked up. I saw my building, my tower was burning.
1: Yu Li had narrowly missed death by 4 minutes.
2: Port Authority Police, Murray.
3: There's been an explosion here. We're on the 86th floor. We can't get out into the hallway.
4: We're on the 90th floor. I got 5 people here. We can't get out.
5: We're on the 70th floor. Hyundai Securities, do we need to evacuate or not?

0: guys are full of smoke.
1: The elevator shafts are on fire. They're burning up there. 77th floor. We just had one little hand extinguisher. They don't do sh-
2: 12 minutes after impact, the New York Fire Department receives a call from Christopher Hanley, a financial sales representative attending the Risk Waters Technology Conference at Windows on the World.
3: Fire Department 408, where's the fire?
4: Yeah, hi. I'm on the 106th floor of the World Trade Center. We just had an explosion up here.
3: Yeah.
4: Yeah, there's smoke and we got about 100 people up here.
3: All right, we're there. We're coming up to get you.
4: I see the smoke coming up from outside the windows, yeah.
3: All right, just sit tight. We're on the way.
4: All right, please hurry.
2: That was the last time Chris Hanley's voice would be heard. 14 minutes after impact, some 100 Windows on the World workers, diners, and conference delegates gathered in a hallway on the 106th floor. They had been led there by Assistant GM Christine Orlinder, in accordance with the building's fire safety and evacuation procedures.
5: We were always told to follow the same instructions. There were so many people in that building, and we had to wait for instructions on where to go because we don't want to go into a stairwell that may be filled with smoke.
6: Port Authority Police, Officer Maggot.
7: Hi, this is Christine, Assistant GM of Windows. We need direction as to where we need to direct our guests and our employees as soon as possible.
6: We're doing our best.
7: The stairways are full of smoke, A, B, and C, and my fire phones are out.
6: All the lines are blown out right now, but everybody is on their way.
8: Each of the towers had 99 elevators in the core of the building. Now they would go to different floors and different arrangements. And also within that center core of the building were three stairwells. When my firefighters checked for a working elevator, they couldn't find one in the north tower. So that meant they had to climb. And as the firefighters went up, people were coming down. And the firefighters did some simple things. They said, don't stop, keep going. You can make it out of here. And we know from those that survived that those ordinary words made a difference.
2: That day, about 8,000 people were inside the North Tower when the plane struck. The vast majority managed to escape, but not the 1,344 people in and above the impact zone.
9: One of the great miracles of 9/11 is how many people survived who were able to get out of the Trade Center. But that simply wasn't the case if you were on the 92nd floor above of the North Tower. During the initial attack, sheetrock and other wreckage collapsed in the stairwells, virtually cutting them off. The critical boundary between life and death for the folks in the Windows complex began and ended in those stairwells.
8: We talked about the possibility of making rooftop rescues with helicopters. And because of the smoke and the heat coming across the roof, they made the decision that they could not land the helicopters on the roof because it was too dangerous.
10: I didn't know what was going on. I see the street is packed, people, ambulance, police, everywhere. I was scared.
6: Port Authority Police, Murray.
7: Hi, this is Christine up at Windows. We are still waiting for direction. We have guests up here.
6: We are sending somebody up there as soon as possible.
7: We have approximately 75 to 100 people.
6: Okay.
7: We need to find a safe haven on 106 where the smoke condition isn't so bad.
6: Ma'am, as soon as it's humanly possible.
11: I was getting to work like I did every morning. I was the manager at a residential center.

0: for adults with mental illness. On the way down, I would typically listen to CDs. So I wasn't listening to a radio about world events and what was happening. As I was coming in, the TV was on in the living room. I could watch a plane hit the World Trade Center. I never, ever imagined that something like this could happen. I knew I had to try to contact Jupiter. I tried to call him, tried to call his office phone. He had a pager. I tried the pager, couldn't get through.
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8: Aspirations and attitudes of Singaporeans are changing the nation that raised them.
9: Passionate Singaporeans living out their very ambitious dreams.
10: I'm looking to write a story of greatness about showing people impacting communities.
11: I guess a part of me wanted to connect even deeper with the people.

0: There's no point playing it safe. Safe will always be forgotten.
1: If we as Singaporeans are able to have a satellite that we can truly say was conceived, designed, engineered, and built in Singapore,
2: wow, how wonderful would it be?
3: This is Singapore. We don't give up.

0: We met in college in 1981. Jupiter loved life. He loved to dance and to celebrate with his friends, cook big meals for them, and he was a lot of fun to be around. We got married in 1991. Our wedding in Imphal was amazing. The story is that I was the first American or Westerner that had gone through the traditional Manipuri ceremony there. And it was completely traditional. You don't deviate by a hair. There was no smiling, that very straight-faced, very, very serious. I just loved being a part of that. Jupiter's Manipuri heritage was extremely important to him. I was very aware early on in our relationship that I was going to have to embrace his culture also. I think it was exciting. It was exciting to go to India and learn about this very unique culture. I think that I accepted his culture, his past, his family so openly, made it a lot more easier for them that I wasn't Manipuri.
1: If you want to get married to an Indian, first thing you must learn is how to eat with your hands. So Nancy, when she came, yes, she started eating with her hands. We were five siblings, five brothers, no sisters, and Jupiter was the youngest. I am the fourth. Our family were rich by Indian standard. We could afford education anywhere in the country, but we could not afford education in America. That's the truth. So he said, don't worry, I'll find my own way through. So he chopped wood, washed dishes, cleaned restaurants, and he even slept on subways. And he financed his way through college at the State University of New York and New Paltz. Then after his graduation, he became manager of the restaurant where he had worked as a waiter. He was ambitious, no doubt about it.
2: I arrived in New York in 1983. That's way back. And then in 1999, I met Jupiter.
3: Yuli and Jupiter were childhood friends. They knew each other back when Jupiter attended boarding school in Yuli's hometown of Darjeeling.
2: He was very good at lick, and he was well known. Luckily, we met again in New York.
3: By then, Jupiter was working at Windows on the World, and he suggested that Yuli apply for a job in the catering sales department.
2: Jupiter was an awesome person. He's very helpful. He would go out of his way to help you. And working with him, knowing him, he was like my brother.
1: When he worked in the World Trade Center, I thought he had the easiest address in America. Because I could tell friends that you go to the tallest building in New York, you'll find the tallest restaurant in the world, called Windows on the World, and ask for Jupiter Yamam and he'll come and meet you. That is what I thought was, you know, was the easiest address in America. But that was also the easiest target for the terrorists to come and attack.
4: At 9:03, I heard another loud roar of jet engines. And it got louder and louder. And that was the second plane, United Airlines, hitting the South Tower.
5: That day at 9/11, I was late to work. I was in the subway, and then for some reason it stopped on the station before, and it's not going anymore. I'm like, I gotta get out, and I was running toward to the building. When I was doing that, I saw the second plane hit. I was in shock. I didn't know what to do. Just standing there, trying to figure things out, and then you see bodies flying down, and just it's just too much.
2: I was still right below and watching all this. Everybody was running, so I ran, I fell. And when I fell, I slammed myself so badly, I was bleeding. I thought I was about to die. A cops, he lifted me up. He's saying, you know, come, I'll help you. So all I remember telling him, don't let me die. I have two kids.
6: Port Authority Police, Murray.
7: Hi, this is Christine again from Windows on the World.
6: Ma'am, as soon as is possible, I've notified everybody to get up there.
4: And those

0: conditions, a fire doubles in size every 90 seconds. You only could imagine what a terrible choice they had to make, to either be burnt alive by the fire or to jump to the death. The question is, what do you do? And at a certain point, we heard this loud sound. And I knew that thud was the end of someone's life. And then we heard it happening more frequently, to the point where I ran over to the PA system and said, if you could wait, please do, because firefighters are coming up. Hang in there. We're coming. We're coming to save you.
1: But an hour into the rescue, the firefighters had only reached the 35th floor. Their progress slowed down by heavy gear and extreme heat that spread quickly from fires in the impact zone. It's estimated that on the upper floors of the North Tower, temperatures reached as high as 1,000 degrees Celsius. This is the last recorded call for help from Windows on the World. Up in the Bronx, in the northernmost part of the city, Natalie Tolentino was alerted to the breaking news. She was scheduled to work the afternoon shift at Windows that day.
2: We were living on the 7th floor, so I went all the way up through the emergency stairs. And from up top, you could see from our building some Manhattan skyscrapers, like the top parts. And far, far away, you could see some smoke. In that moment, I just had the need to see it with my own eyes, because watching it on TV, it looked so surreal.
0: At 9:59, we heard a different sound. It was a loud roar. If you were watching it on the news, you knew that loud sound was the South Tower collapsing. And then inside the North Tower, the lobby goes completely dark. And some of the chiefs I was with said, we gotta get out of here. And they're right, if we can't see each other, how can we command? And perhaps it was the first time in history that a fire chief ordered the firefighters out of the building when thousands of people were still in there.
2: When I didn't see Tower 2, I was wondering, where did it go? And I just couldn't believe it collapsed. All I remember thinking is, like, my tower is not going to fall. That tower cannot fall. And then it just fell.
3: I watched the North Tower fall, knowing that Jupiter was there, knowing exactly where he was. I felt scared. I felt confused. And panicked. I just felt panicked.
4: It took me almost 3 hours to walk from Walter Center to my home. I just hugged them so tight, so tight. I didn't want to leave them. It was my best moment that, you know, I was alive and I'm there for my kids. In my heart, I just felt, you know, I think it was not meant for me to go.

0: Shanti came home after I got home. And of course, we just held on to each other. He'd been there himself and knowing, you know, the buildings, came home and said to me, "Mama, why would the tourists want to hit the World Trade Center where Papa worked?" And I said, no, Shanti, it's not tourists, it's terrorists. In a five-year-old's mind, at that stage in his life, he had no clue what a terrorist was. Now he does.
1: Saturday on Japan Hour. It's going to be an epic trip that takes our cyclist from Tokyo to Yokohama.
2: That's really, really good.
1: Kamakura. Hakone.
3: These are the best views I've seen of Mount Fuji.
1: And finally, to Aizu Oshima.
3: Oh, wow. 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
5: Miss Lee paid extra attention to me because she knew that I was from a children's home. 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
1: Hey. A long-awaited reunion on Finding Teacher, Saturday on CNA. From the untold stories of 9/11 to a chilling trial of murder and Asia's push beyond oil, uncover the powerful stories reshaping our world this September on CNA.
7: I thought I was going to die.
1: 25 years after 9/11, unravel the story of those trapped inside Windows on the World, the iconic restaurant on the top floors of the World Trade Center's North Tower.
8: People were in the building. We had to race to get them out.
1: Accused of poisoning the victims with cyanide, Death Loans traces the deadly trial behind one of Thailand's most shocking murder cases.
9: Everyone was confused. How could this woman be a killer?
1: Across South and Southeast Asia, communities are pioneering a life without oil, using solar, biogas, electric vehicles, and local alternatives to build a cleaner, more resilient future.
10: Part of the inspiration is really the rising fuel costs.
1: This September on CNA.
11: When I woke up the next morning, I was very disturbed, actually. I pretended with my kids nothing happened. But in my mind, I was basically struggling. I was going through a lot. I had a call from all around, from China, from my dad's side, and from India. Everyone was trying to reach out to me. Later, when I tried to find a job, my son, he would just tell me, "Mommy, don't work in the high building, work in the lobby." That was a very painful feeling for me to know.
0: At that point, I was pretty sure that, you know, that he was not going to be found alive, but there was still hope here and there. We still didn't actually know that nobody got out above where the planes hit.
11: When I found out Jupiter was there, my whole heart was broken. I said, "Oh God, I just couldn't believe that I lost someone right there."
12: We got together the next day, and I never saw so many people crying at the same time. because we were creating the lists to see who was alive and who didn't make it. We all gave our little like share of help that we could at that time.
2: Toughest for me was going to all the funerals. I believe 71 or 72 funerals within a month. I think that leave a scar on me big time. When our niece got married, they have a service in the church, and as soon as I walked in the church, I start crying, and I just couldn't be there. So that that was very rough.
0: ...9/11 was on a Tuesday. On Thursday, we were asked to submit DNA, which we gave some hairs from his hairbrush. And then we were told on a Saturday that they had identified his body. The police came to the front door, and I was incredibly upset. But I knew I had to tell our son. That's what hurt the most. Sorry. That's what hurt the most.

My father is a very tough man. His son, his father died, his son, his mother died, his son, his uncles died. His son, his own wife, my mother died, although he never cried. But when Jupiter died, my father cried for the first time in his life.

0: It's on these banks of this Loka Lake that the Manipuri civilization evolved. So we came and scattered his ashes in this lake. And 25 years after coming back to remember my brother's soul, it gives me a euphoric feeling. And he now is in his happy hunting grounds. And his spirit roams in amongst the peaks of the Himalayas in the Kanchenjunga range where we grew up together.
1: A couple weeks after 9/11, we were down at the riverfront at what is now Pete and Toshi Seeger Park. It was important to me that it was not a mournful time. People brought blankets and folding chairs to listen to the stories of Jupiter's life and who he was. Jupiter, he embraced being a father. Above everything, he loved being a father to our son. I think it's been really difficult for Shanti growing up. Like, why did this happen to me? Why did it have to be my father? I always have his picture in the house, and I think it's important for me, for Shanti, to know who his dad was. And a lot of times he's not ready to ask the questions. Even at 29, it's a little upsetting for him.
2: Since 9/11, I've only been back to the World Trade Center one time to go back to a place where you lost so much. It's very hard.
3: It's strange. I always felt the building was bigger than this footprint. It seemed like our own little worlds.
2: Mm-hmm.
3: Have you ever looked over the edge?
2: No, not really. This is as close as I ever get. So this is the tree that stayed, huh?
3: It's beautiful to see it in bloom. A lone survivor.
2: Mm-hmm.

0: How do you feel?
1: Like I say, if you're here, I'm okay. We know it happened. It's just don't want to revisit it. A lot of bad memory, but a lot of good memory with that. So it's not going to go anywhere. I don't know, is it cold or I'm a little shaking. Thank you.
2: This is Yuli's first time at the 9/11 memorial in 25 years.
3: If I'm traveling in the car, if I'm passing the area, I would never look. It hurts me just to realize that I was almost there and nearly died. It took me a while to realize I have to move on because I'm already aging. So at least let my kids know that, you know, I've become brave to, you know, face the reality of 9/11.
4: Because I know I never made it in 25 years. But today I'm here to give you a special my love and respect. May you rest in peace.
5: Every time I'm at the memorial, I light a candle and do a prayer to honor him and to honor the Maitai Manipuri traditions. And I see Jupiter's name. It's somewhat surreal to me that, you know, it's between surreal and the most real thing that can be. He wasn't just a name. He loved life. He loved his family. He loved his job. And I don't want it just to be a name. I so want his story to be told of who he was. And for him, of course, to not be forgotten.

0: It was one of the most iconic restaurants in America, at the top of the most famous building complex in the world.
1: From windows in the world, you can see the whole of New York City.
0: For its 30 Asian staff, this was the American dream.
2: We spent so much time together, it just feels like a second family.
3: Jupiter loved life. He loved to dance and to celebrate with his friends.
0: But on September 11, 2001, terror struck.
3: Jupiter, above everything, he loved being a father to our son. I so want

0: Wells were dug for fresh water and the occasional splashing. Now, these have become subjects of urban relic hunters. For a full-bodied wash, it was much easier to head to a nearby river. And whilst in the water, do the errands. Clean dishes, wash clothes, scrub the buffalo. There was no such thing as bathing for bathing's sake. A riverine location was thus valued real estate and the way of life for people in the region until the Europeans came with their ways. They didn't bring plumbing, but instead their Regency-era morality that looked down on washing in the river shamelessly. They were, however, fond of the sea and salt water cures. In the early 19th century, sea bathing was a popular European pursuit, but neither men nor women could be seen in their bathing suits. The solution was a horse and cart. Meet the bathing machine. It brought men and women, but not together, to bathe in the sea out of sight from the opposite sex. The Europeans in Singapore built a local equivalent just next to the Stamford Canal, a river once called Watering Place. Nothing flashy, it was just three-sided fencing, or a pagar, made of poles from the Nibong Palm, but it sectioned off the sea and protected bathers from crocodiles, sharks, and other humans. The menfolk used it a lot. European women, however, avoided the pagars. In fact, they avoided regular baths and bathed perhaps only once a month. The woman's daily toilette, as seen in this Degas painting, consisted only of sponging with a pitcher of water and hair brushing. Germ theory wasn't fully explored back then, and besides, a full wash was a big chore, no matter the size of the body. Salt water was used to clean the streets but not fill the baths. Fresh water was bought from the tukang air, or sellers of water, who usually sourced from private wells and rivers. In the early years, men outnumbered women, but the more successful Singapore became, the more willing the women were to join their merchant husbands. And more Asians arrived to labor in the merchants' enterprises. So it was no surprise that cultures clashed. The laboring class washed any way they liked. The prudish Victorians took umbrage. In the 1870s, the municipality tried to control wanton bathing by designating bathing places along the rivers. Those who transgressed were fined. The sites were enclosed by wooden screens, some pagar-like, others more elaborate, like these ones in Penang. But the measures didn't stop the pollution, which increased with the population. The cries for proper bathhouses could no longer be ignored. Prayers were answered when a river was successfully impounded and the McRitchie Reservoir was created. By the early 1880s, water was piped from here to the pumping stations in town. And this ushered in an era of bathhouses. These structurally sound buildings, possibly modeled after the ones in the region, were established for communal showers or bathing. Cost of entry, 1 cent, about a US$1.20 today. Public bathhouses, centered around Singapore River, Rochor and Kallang, were for the labouring classes. There were private ones for the elites as well. The bathhouse fad ended by the turn of the century, when running water became increasingly piped to homes or kampongs, thanks to the numerous reservoirs that got commissioned. Today, bathhouses have made a comeback. Not quite open spaces, but cozy nooks to cure modern ills, putting a new spin on the term well-being.
1: This is Asia Now.
2: It's 2 p.m. in Singapore and Hong Kong, 11:30 in New Delhi and 1 o'clock in Jakarta. I'm Glanda Chong. At this hour, thousands remain missing more than a week after deadly flash floods swept across the Nepal-Tibet border. Families of victims are giving DNA samples and holding symbolic funerals for loved ones presumed dead. The Philippines holds a nationwide school safety drill aimed at strengthening preparedness for active threats.

The exercise follows last month's fatal school shooting in the southern city of Zamboanga, which left 2 students dead. Hazardous haze from Indonesia's Kalimantan is spreading across borders with dangerous air quality reported in parts of Malaysia and the Philippines. Governments are stepping up health warnings.

0: Rescue efforts are being stepped up in Nepal after last week's devastating flood killed more than 1,200 people. Authorities say at least 4,200 are still unaccounted for. Now, families of those missing have provided DNA samples to aid rescuers in their search efforts. Nepal's foreign ministry said 324 foreign nationals have been rescued, while 590 others from 39 countries remain missing. On the Tibetan side, Chinese state media say 21 people have been killed and about 540 others remain missing. International teams from China, India and South Korea are on the ground to help search for survivors, including dozens of hydropower workers who remain missing. South Korea's disaster rescue team arrived in Kathmandu yesterday in search for 9 of its nationals who went missing while working at the hydropower plant. Australia also aiding relief efforts, saying it will send a team of drone operators to Nepal in the coming days.
1: They will use advanced drone technology to provide mapping and thermal imaging to support Nepal's search and rescue efforts. And their deployment was in response to Australia's ongoing offers of assistance to Nepal. I have made clear to Nepal that we stand ready to provide further search, rescue and recovery assistance.
0: Now, meantime, families in one of Nepal's worst-hit areas, Nuwakot, held symbolic funerals for their missing relatives in the Trishuli River. Nepali authorities have also been burying recovered bodies in temporary graves until they can be identified. More than 40 bridges were washed away, leaving several communities cut off. Nepal's army has set up a temporary zip line to help residents cross the Trishuli River as access routes remain disrupted. Nepal reportedly has plans to rebuild an early warning system for landslides on its border with Tibet. And this includes installing seismic sensors, cameras and a satellite link. Nepal's government has, however, not confirmed or formally announced these plans. Now, meanwhile, Nepali Prime Minister Balendra Shah has linked the disaster to climate change, saying it snatched away mothers, fathers, sisters in an instant.
2: यस घटनाले जलवायु परिवर्तनसँगै हिमालय क्षेत्रमा हामीले खेप्नु परेको जोखिम बढ्दै गएको गम्भीर संकेत गरेको छ त्यसैले हामी त सचेत हुनै पर्छ सँगसँगै हामीले जलवायु परिवर्तनका कारण भोग्नु परेको विपद बारे अन्तर्राष्ट्रिय समुदाय समक्ष बलियो गरी प्रस्तुत गर्नुपर्ने बेला आएको छ जलवायु परिवर्तन विश्वव्यापी योगदान हो यसको असर न्यूनीकरण तथा व्यवस्थापन विश्व समुदायमाझ विश्व समुदायको साझा जिम्मेवारी रहेको
0: Jack Board and Rebecca Bundon have been reporting from some of the worst-hit areas in Nepal and spoke to Genevieve Wu in the latest episode of the CNA Correspondent podcast. Now, they looked at the challenges ahead with damage to roads and infrastructure expected to have lasting consequences for livelihoods, even as the search for the missing continues.
3: Has the search started to slow down? I mean, we still hear of, you know, some bodies, some live bodies still being pulled up. You know, what happens when that search finally slows down and families have to confront the possibility that some may never be found, never identified?
4: Yeah, there's just the reality of time, right? If, you know, every day that passes, I'm sure just a little bit of that hope starts to ebb away. I think authorities have been very much on the front foot saying this is still a rescue operation. They're still hoping to find survivors. And of course, a lot of the focus has been trying to pull potentially hundreds of workers who are trapped in these hydropower tunnels, partially constructed deep in the mountains, to safety. Nobody really knows if anyone's alive in those tunnels, but it seems like efforts will be exhausted up until the point where there's really no chance of finding anyone alive. Now, this is incredibly painstaking work. It's highly technical. These tunnels are, as I said, they are deep in the mountains and they're covered in mud, the entrances. So they're trying to find special access points. They're using explosions, timed explosions to try to get into them. They're using thermal drones as well to try and detect life. We were around Bedur. We saw some of the heavy diggers getting in around some of the buried houses that are still standing but enveloped with mud. With teams, with sniffer dogs. So you're wondering, are they looking for signs of life or are they looking for dead bodies? And unfortunately, it was body bags that they started to pull out of one of the homes. I'm sure Rebecca saw as well, but they're using these heavy lift drones as well that can carry about 100 kilos. They're using that to distribute aid, but we also saw them bringing bodies on stretchers from the other side of the river back to the hospitals on this side. So death is all around. You can smell it. And I'm sure it's a very powerful emotional feeling for the people who know that were their neighbors, their relatives.
0: And as relief efforts continue in Nepal, stories from the ground have been emerging, including from a drone operator. Well, Jack spoke to one of them about what he saw firsthand, and he described the scale of destruction as shocking.
5: I've been flying drones for the last 13 years all over Nepal. It was difficult to comprehend the scale because from the town of Timore, you could see that the flood waters had hit like tens of meters above it. I would say around 100 meters above the town itself. So, you know, to understand that, to see that firsthand and imagine that there was no way for most people to escape, you know, it was just like so, like, it was terrifying to see the scale of this thing.
0: The operator also spoke of the challenges he encountered using the thermal drone during search and rescue efforts. Now, he added that the latest disaster highlights the need to tackle climate change. And you can watch the rest of that clip on CNA's TikTok channel. The World Health Organization's representative to Nepal told CNA that the most urgent health risks survivors face is disrupted access to clean water.
6: Even for the health facilities that are still standing, their access to electricity and safe water is also currently hampered. Diseases and wash risks or water sanitation and hygiene, because of the unsafe water, poor sanitation, displacement, and increases the risks for diarrheal, respiratory, water and foodborne illnesses, including vector-borne diseases. We are also concerned, of course, with the maternal and child health, continuity of the essential medications for the patients who are experiencing non-communicable diseases, who needs a constant supply of medicine, and of course, mental health, because the acute psychological distress, grief, and anxiety among survivors and families affected by loss, displacement, and uncertainty. In terms of healthcare, particularly for the elderly and those pregnant women, they would need their continuity of their essential medicines. And of course, for the pregnant women who are late in their pregnancy, we want to ensure that there are services available for their safe delivery of the children. In addition to that, because we also know that the health conditions are secondary to improving the water sanitation conditions. So we are working together with the authorities and the WASH cluster to make sure that these vulnerable communities have access to safe drinking water and also safe food to prevent any potential disease outbreaks.
0: And we have more coverage on the deadly floods in Nepal across our platforms, including our website and our mobile app. And we have reports from some of the worst hit areas and expert commentary on what scientists are watching out for. Schools across the Philippines held safety drills today, less than a month after a deadly shooting in a campus in the south that left two students dead. The drill was held in public and private schools aimed at boosting emergency and security response, including multi-agency coordination. Now, officials from the Interior and Local Government Department, the National Police and the country's Disaster Response Agency were also in attendance. The Education Department is rolling out a new contingency plan to help schools with active threat responses. And Jacob Lazaro has more on this for CNA. He joins us live from Metro Manila. Jacob, tell us more about how this nationwide school drill was carried out.
7: Yes, Glenda, the National Simultaneous High School.

0: Safety drills were conducted all across the country in public and private high schools, and it was kicked off in the Carlos Gonzalez High School in Bulacan. Now, the DepEd and the Department of Education and the Department of Interior and Local Government said that this was being done to make sure that the general strategy of running, hiding, and as a last resort, fighting be a muscle memory even before any school violent incident happens. But what makes this safety drill different from others is that the Department of Education removed any hyper-realistic elements such as the active aggressor role-playing and any other graphics threat simulations. Even the police who are participating on the events were actually concealing their weapons. Now, this came after several organizations by psychologists here in the Philippines warned about how constantly and repeatedly conducting safety drills can actually be counterproductive and can cause even more trauma to the students even before an incident happens. That's why in these safety drills conducted today, the drill was simply kicked off by a distinct alarm, by a distinct siren or an alarm that's specifically designed for an active shooter incident, and it's distinct from earthquakes and fire drills. And you know, these students were simply guided by their drill instructors. Now, the general strategy is, of course, running as far away from the shooter and going to a safe place, hiding if you're not hiding anywhere, if you're not near a safe place. And of course, as a last resort, you know, if the student doesn't have any other options, that they can confront the shooter, but that's only as a last resort.
1: Well, you know, at least one survey identifies school violence as a problem that, you know, is in turn blamed on bullying. How are officials addressing this then?
0: Yes, Glenda. Well, let's remember that this safety drills are being done just a few weeks after the last incident in Zamboanga, where two students were killed. And just like a little over 2 months since after the Tacloban City shooting incidents, where the perpetrator claimed to be a victim of bullying. That's why, you know, in a study from last month, 80% of Filipinos actually find that school violence, violence in schools, is a very big problem. And that's why several government agencies are working on monitoring about the health, mental health situation in our schools, especially when it comes to noticing about, especially when it comes to the lack of guidance counselor and providing enough guidance counselor in the future. And the Department of Education and the DILG actually signed a memorandum making police patrol the perimeters of a school and having barangay officials be stationed inside the school for quicker response. Now, even government officials are acting in the Senate and in the House of Representatives by possibly making a social media ban to children under the age of 16, because a lot of the government officials are seeing the negative influences of social media on students and children.
1: All right, thanks for that. Jacob Lazaro for CNA with the latest from Metro Manila. And your Asia Business Update is next. Employers in Singapore say the labour market tightness is easing, but cite rising manpower costs as a major challenge. And later, inflation in Vietnam picking up pace last month with higher energy prices filtering through the economy.
2: ตอนแรกมีคดีแค่1 2 3มันกลายเป็น8เป็น10แต่ผมคิดว่า30กว่าคน
3: Thai authorities have arrested who they believe is the most prolific serial killer in the nation's history.
4: How could this woman be a killer?
2: พอยืมเงินในวงแชร์ก็ไม่มีตังค์ใช้คืนในเมื่อไม่มีเงินใช้นี่จะทำยังไง
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0: Death Notes, Thailand Cyanide Murders, Saturday and Sunday on CNA.
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0: A.
1: B.
0: I prefer A.
2: A's are just your regular ham bacon sausage. The B versions are the ones that will say nitrite free.
3: Around the world, nitrite is under scrutiny because it can lead to cancer-causing nitrosamines. What's in the healthier version of processed meats? I'd send 9 of them to the lab. Are nitrite-free meats better for you? 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

0: Checking business news now. Vietnam's trade deficit reached its narrowest this year in August amid a push by the government to reduce reliance on imported parts for manufacturing. Now, imports last month was up almost 40% from a year earlier at just under $55 billion, outpacing exports, which grew by 26%, leaving a deficit of $113 million. The country recorded its largest trade deficit with China, up more than 40% for the January to August period on year, while its surplus with the US grew by more than a fifth over the same period. Meantime, prices in the country rose faster than expected at 4.89% last month on year, driven by higher transport, housing and food costs. Now, more than half of employers in Singapore have planned a hiring freeze in the year ahead, even as business outlook is expected to improve. This is according to a poll by the Singapore National Employers Federation. 49% of firms surveyed plan to provide wage increases, with more than half looking to freeze salaries. Rising manpower costs remain the top challenge. Concerns over the cost of upskilling and reskilling have also grown. Still, SNEF says labour market tightness has eased, with fewer firms report difficulties attracting and retaining professionals, managers, executives and technicians. Now, the yen is slightly strengthening against the US dollar after overnight moves left traders once again speculating of the government intervention. It crossed the 160 level yesterday, the lowest since the rare joint intervention with the US in July. The Nikkei 225, meanwhile, moving between gains and losses. Now, it's not exactly clear what could have prompted the move, but it had strengthened yesterday after one of the BOJ's most hawkish members left the door open for an outsized policy move as well as back-to-back rate hikes. Markets are divided over whether Japan intervened given the relatively limited move in the yen. Some analysts say it falls short of those seen during the coordinated yen buying operation when it sparked a rally of about 5% from a four-decade low of around 164 per dollar. The yen has faced continued pressure amid concerns about the country's fiscal outlook as Prime Minister Sae Takaichi targets an ambitious spending agenda. Japanese government bond yields retreating slightly today, with the 30-year bid-to-cover ratio slightly lower for the auction earlier, but they're still near multi-year highs. Benchmark 10-year yields touched a three-decade high earlier this week. Short-term two-year notes rose to its highest since 1995 in anticipation of faster BOJ rate hikes. Well, markets have now fully priced in a 25 basis point rate hike from the Bank of Japan this month. Interactive Brokers chief strategist Steve Sosnick says the central bank is left with few policy options given the yen pressure and rising inflation expectations.
1: I think they have no choice but to raise rates, both to stem the decline in the yen and to fight, you know, external inflationary pressures, both of which contribute to local inflation. They have their own government deficits to worry about. I think what we saw yesterday and today, where you see those drops, coming in, probably again because of rate checks, not because of actual intervention. It shows you how on edge currency and bond markets are right now, because I think you have. We've talked about momentum trades in the stock market, but momentum trades exist in currency and bond markets. And I think, you know, you've had people shorting both long bonds and shorting the Japanese yen. But those shorts can be get scared relatively easily. Although I do think some of the intervention that the Treasury Department, the U.S. Treasury Department, has been doing, It's kind of trying to fight the tide, but they can spook markets in the short term, because I think a lot of people don't want to get caught on the wrong side of a trade.
0: Japan's surge in long-term bond yields is raising the cost of money across the economy. Higher rates are forcing households, companies and the government to adjust, while banks face both opportunities and risks. Now, for households, the most immediate pressure is on housing loans. Rising long-term rates are feeding into the cost of fixed-rate mortgages. The popular Flat 35 mortgage carries a rate of 3.46% in September and could approach 4% if long-term yields remain above 3%. So that leaves home buyers weighing the certainty of fixed rates against cheaper floating-rate loans, and for some, potentially borrowing less. Companies, meanwhile, have been preparing for higher financing costs, and some are shifting more debt into longer-term fixed-rate borrowing early to lock in rates before they climb further, while others plan to pass higher costs by increasing prices. Banks, on the other hand, well, they stand to benefit from wider spreads between lending and deposit rates. But there is a downside. Falling bond prices have increased unrealized losses on regional banks' bond holdings, and the government faces, well, perhaps the biggest squeeze. Higher yields mean a rapidly rising interest bill on Japan's enormous public debt. Interest payments are projected at about $104 billion in the next fiscal year, and that's up 27% from the previous initial budget. That leaves Tokyo with less room for tax cuts, social spending and growth investments as higher bond yields reshape financial choices across Japan. Eugene Liao, head of fixed income research at DBS, explains how higher yields in Japan are forcing governments, businesses and households to adapt to a world where borrowing is no longer cheap.
2: There are too many objectives to hit, right? This comes at a point when you have very elevated debt levels. You have inflation that is sticky and high, and something that I guess many people are not used to, right? After a period of very low inflation, very low rates. And what does it mean for the different businesses? Can they adjust to this higher rates environment, right? So perhaps banks can do so. Maybe the insurers to a certain extent, if they're able to deploy into higher yielding domestic debt. But for your businesses and your households, again, it is quite a difficult kind of a regime shift. So in many ways, it is significant. But as with big shifts, there are opportunities, right? It depends on whether your households can adjust to higher rate environment. Can you deploy your savings more effectively? In some ways, financing becomes more of a constraint because you need to figure out what makes economic sense, because financing is no longer cheap. And from the government's perspective, it becomes an issue of, okay, we have to balance this. Then is there a need for more coordination between fiscal and monetary policy, right? So I think these are things that need to be considered, not in isolation. And it's also definitely not within Japan. I think many parts of the world have to consider this kind of implications. Mm.
0: South Korean stocks are regaining ground from a two-week low as chip makers track Wall Street's overnight gains. Indian shares rising, led by lenders. Banks are tapping the central bank's foreign currency deposit and borrowing schemes to bolster liquidity ahead of the festive season. Analysts say that this will help boost their net interest margins. Chinese equity benchmarks trading near the flat line. Investors there passing a private sector survey that showed the country's services activity expanded at a faster pace last month, thanks to stronger domestic demand. The rating dog services PMI rose to 51.4 in August, remaining in growth territory, but it was still the second lowest reading in 14 months. Shares of Shein in Hong Kong down more than 5%, extending losses from its trading debut earlier this week. Now, it's now below its IPO strike price after being valued at nearly a quarter of its peak in 2022. Malaysia's central bank is expected to keep interest rates unchanged, with low inflation reducing the need for a rate hike despite resilient economic growth. Bank Negara is expected to keep its overnight policy rate at 2.75%, according to a Bloomberg poll. Policymakers have held borrowing costs steady for more than a year after the central bank delivered a preemptive quarter-point cut last July to cushion the economy from the impact of higher US tariffs. Malaysia has since sustained robust growth while keeping price pressures in check. Now, the economy grew 6% year-on-year in the second quarter, exceeding the central bank's 2026 growth forecast as strong AI-related exports and domestic demand offset the impact of the war in the Middle East. The Malaysian ringgit opened higher against the US dollar today compared to yesterday at the close as investors await the rate decision. And up ahead on Asia Now, haze conditions in parts of Southeast Asia deteriorate and spread, pushing governments to issue public warnings.

0: He took a big pay cut to go into AI. Was it worth it? He chose flexibility over a regular job. But can he afford it? Plus, seven people on an average household income. How do they make it work? On Money Mind, Wednesday on CNA.
1: They came to Malaysia seeking safety, opportunity, and a fresh start.
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0: Updating the Zawa's top stories, thousands remain missing more than a week after deadly flash floods swept across the Nepal-Tibet border. Families of victims are giving DNA samples and holding symbolic funerals for loved ones presumed dead. The Philippines holds a nationwide school safety drill aimed at strengthening preparedness for active threats. The exercise follows last month's fatal school shooting in the southern city of Zamboanga, which left two students dead. Hazardous haze from Indonesia's Kalimantan is spreading across borders, with dangerous air quality reported in parts of Malaysia and the Philippines. Governments are stepping up health warnings. Wildfire haze in Indonesia has forced 1.4 million students to shift to online learning as the air quality deteriorates. Now, it has also prompted official warnings for millions of residents to stay indoors. Forest fires have been raging across six provinces, including Riau, Jambi, South Sumatra, West Kalimantan, Central Kalimantan and South Kalimantan. The number of hotspots spiked to nearly 10,000 last month. Data shows about 200,000 hectares of land have been burned since the start of the year. As firefighters fight the blazes, hundreds of residents gathered in Indonesia's East Kalimantan to pray for rain.
1: Ya, kita juga nggak bisa ngapa-ngapain. 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
0: Parts of Southeast Asia are reporting hazy conditions and dangerous air quality. Jakarta has reaffirmed its commitment to the ASEAN Agreement on Transboundary Haze Pollution. It is backing stronger coordination among the bloc, well, in terms of early warning and monitoring, as well as real-time data sharing and coordinating firefighting operations. CNA senior correspondent Saifubari Ismail is tracking the latest developments from Pontianak, West Kalimantan in Indonesia. He tells us about the challenges facing firefighters on the ground and how the government is working with ASEAN partners in the region.
3: Firefighters here are facing an extremely difficult battle because they're not just fighting the flames they can see above ground, they are also fighting fires they can't see beneath the surface. Now, much of the fires are on peatland, and when the peat dries out and catches fire, the flames can spread underground. That's why you can sometimes see smoke continuing to rise from the ground. Even after the flames above it have been extinguished, the fire isn't necessarily out. It can still be smoldering underground, sometimes 20 to 50 centimeters beneath the surface. Now, some of the crews we spoke to told us that, very frankly, at this stage, they're not necessarily putting out these fires. They're controlling them and trying to stop them from spreading, because ultimately, what they really need is sustained rain.
4: Pertama, sumber air. Terus keduanya, akses jalan masuk. 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
3: Well, Indonesia is increasingly working with its neighbors and international partners to tackle these fires and the haze they're producing within ASEAN. That cooperation is taking place under the ASEAN Agreement on Transboundary Haze Pollution. Now, Indonesia has given Malaysia permission to carry out cloud seeding operations near their shared border. Indonesia's weather agency, BMKG, is also coordinating with its Malaysian counterpart on those operations around West Kalimantan and neighboring Sarawak. Malaysia and Brunei have also said they will use ASEAN mechanisms to address the transboundary haze affecting the region.
0: Well, the worsening haze situation in parts of Southeast Asia is prompting authorities and health agencies in several countries to step up monitoring and issue public advisories. Malaysia's Department of Environment says it is curbing activities that could worsen the haze. This includes open burning and blasting activities at quarries. It has advised the public to limit outdoor activities, saying vehicle movements contribute to declining air quality. Malaysia Day celebrations on the 16th of September have been moved indoors as a precaution in the city of Kuching, while in neighbouring Sabah, disaster management centers have been activated to help boost coordination and preparedness. The effects of the haze are also being felt in the Philippines, with unhealthy air quality recorded across the capital region, central Luzon and Calabazon. Now, authorities are advising people to minimize prolonged outdoor activity. Particular caution urged for children, elderly, and those with respiratory or cardiovascular conditions. Meanwhile, Brunei's health ministry has issued a public haze advisory, warning residents about the potential health effects of exposure and urging them to take precautions as hazy conditions persist. But the growing spread of haze across Southeast Asia is raising health concerns for millions of people across the region. But what exactly makes it so dangerous? Well, for starters, haze is not just smoke. It's packed with microscopic air particles known as PM2.5. And these are about 30 times smaller than the width of a single human hair. And because they are so tiny, the particles bypass our body's natural filters and they penetrate deep into the respiratory system, inflaming lung tissue and causing coughing, wheezing and breathing difficulties. These fine particles can enter the bloodstream, triggering systemic inflammation that increases the risk of heart attacks and strokes. Now, vulnerable groups such as children, older adults and those with pre-existing heart or lung conditions like asthma are especially at risk. People who must work outside risk absorbing much higher cumulative doses of pollutants. Elsewhere now, Myanmar leader Min Aung Hlaing is set to visit Vietnam, his third ASEAN trip since becoming president in April. And this follows his visits to Laos and Thailand and another reported trip to Cambodia sometime this year. Our senior correspondent, Leong Wai Kit, looks at what this latest engagement means for ASEAN's efforts to resolve Myanmar's crisis.
5: Myanmar leader Min Aung Hlaing's upcoming trip to Vietnam, the third ASEAN member state to welcome him for a visit after he became president, raises a couple of questions.
6: One, are more ASEAN states moving toward normalizing ties with Myanmar? And two, would that impact the position of ASEAN as a whole when it comes to legitimizing Min Aung Hlaing's leadership? For now, there are contrasting positions on this matter. Now, as a bloc, ASEAN does not recognize Myanmar's staggered elections and its new government. That's why Min Aung Hlaing remains barred from high-level ASEAN meetings.
5: Yet, some ASEAN members continue to engage with Myanmar. An analyst describes this as dual-track interaction between Myanmar and some ASEAN members.
7: It is the pursuit of the bilateral economic or strategic interest in a way that each capital feels they can better address it bilaterally, but at the same time, not necessarily so-called rocking the ASEAN boat.
5: Min Aung Hlaing's upcoming trip would see him meet Vietnam's leader Tô Lâm, who, in his dual capacity as party chief and president, is the country's most powerful man. Hanoi earlier sent its top diplomat Lê Hoài Trung to Myanmar, where both sides reaffirmed their bilateral ties. For Myanmar's opposition, there are concerns that these bilateral engagements could give Min Aung Hlaing greater diplomatic space without addressing the underlying crisis.
8: Whether, our neighboring countries got benefit from that engagement, or whether military junta is getting, and monopolizing the engagement to strengthen and also like kind of to consolidate their military rule in Myanmar. I think it is a big question mark. I think, as you know, so far the military junta is distorting the message and information and trying to gain and trying to get benefit from that engagements and meeting.
6: The bigger test may come later this year when ASEAN leaders meet in the Philippines. Whether these growing bilateral ties translate into a change in ASEAN's collective position will be closely watched. In recent months, Min Aung Hlaing has stepped up criticism of what he calls discriminatory ASEAN members, accusing them of failing to recognize Myanmar's efforts to solve the crisis. He has also warned of case-by-case countermeasures against such states. The Philippines will hand over the ASEAN chairmanship to Singapore at the end of the year. Leong Wai Kit, CNA.
0: Well, China says that its Coast Guard conducted routine law enforcement patrols in the waters east of Taiwan, drawing condemnation from the island. The patrols are the third by China since June, and it comes after Chinese state media announced a survey of the area conducted last month. CCTV says the review was aimed at understanding the geology in sea waters under China's jurisdiction. China views Taiwan as its own territory and recognizes no claims of sovereignty by the government in Taipei, including in the waters around the island. Taiwan rejects China's sovereignty claims. Taiwan's Coast Guard said it strongly condemned today's patrols by China near the island and that it monitored the movements of two Chinese Coast Guard vessels. Last month, Taiwan said that it warned off and shadowed a Chinese research ship sailing in sensitive waters near the island. Taiwan has called China's movements around the island as part of an ongoing maritime provocation. The chair of the Regional Pacific Islands Forum is calling for a united response to China's missile test in July as the bloc wraps up its summit in Palau today. Summit host, Palau's president, has expressed hope that the 18-nation bloc will condemn the launch in a joint statement, saying Beijing had threatened and disrespected the region.
9: A unified Pacific voice is critical in getting Beijing to respect sovereignty, to respect transparency, and to be a responsible partner. I think that's the message that we should be sent to Beijing. So it's important that we have a unified position.
0: The July missile test was China's first known ballistic missile launch in the Pacific since September 2024, landing in waters between Solomon Islands, Nauru and Tuvalu. Beijing says that the test was conducted safely and that relevant countries were informed in advance. The launch drew criticism from several Pacific leaders, but the bloc has yet to agree on a formal response. Reaching a common position has been complicated by missile tests carried out by other countries in the region, including the US.
10: The situations are very different. The US gives proper notice, has an agreement with the Marshall Islands. What we saw with the Chinese test was a firing of a missile. With very little notice, certainly not what is expected internationally.
0: This year's forum has also been overshadowed by China's objections to Taiwan's presence. Host Palau is one of three Pacific Island countries that still maintains diplomatic ties with Taipei. And up ahead on Asia Now, Europe's robots can jump, flip, and even load the dishwasher. But turning these clever machines into a global industry takes serious cash, and the EU says it needs more of it. We'll have that story coming up after the break.
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14: This Teacher's Day,
15: basically paid extra attention to me because she knew that I was from a children's home. 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
0: But on September 11, 2001, terror struck.
3: Jupiter, above everything, he loved being a father to our son. 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

0: The U.S. and Iran have traded more fire, sparking fears of a wider war in the region. Tehran launched missile and drone attacks, hitting American targets in Kuwait, Jordan, Iraq and Bahrain, saying it now aims to drive U.S. forces from its network of military bases across the Middle East. Iran's salvo was retaliation for U.S. strikes earlier, which included the deadly bombardment of a wedding party. At least four people were killed, including two women and two children. Tehran condemned the strike, calling it a war crime. U.S. Central Command said it was looking into reports of the incident, adding it never targets civilians. President Donald Trump said that he would not hesitate to strike Iran anytime, but said the renewed campaign won't last long. He also posted on Truth Social, suggesting the Strait of Hormuz be renamed Trump Strait, alleging the U.S. controls the key waterway. The vital passage has been a major contentious issue, as both claim control over it. The escalation in tensions come after a month-long lull in fighting as the U.S. pivots to choking Iran's links to global trade. The U.N. has urged both warring parties to show restraint and resume stalled talks to forge a lasting peace. The U.S.-Canada trade war is set to escalate again next week when Canadian retaliatory tariffs take effect. And they follow U.S. President Donald Trump's 50% duties on around $20 billion U.S. dollars worth of Canadian goods. In the first of two reports from the Michigan-Ontario Trade Corridor, Kate Fisher looks at the economic ties being tested by the dispute.
1: Every day, around $2 billion US dollars worth of goods crosses between the United States and Canada. And one of the most important gateways for that trade is here, between Detroit and Windsor. For generations, manufacturers on both sides, from vehicles to metals and machinery, have relied on each other for materials, parts, and customers. Here in the city of Detroit, once the automotive capital of the world, known as the Motor City, they still make more than 1.7 million vehicles annually. And many of the parts that go into those vehicles come across the border from Canada every day, making this region particularly vulnerable to a trade war between both countries. That dependence extends well beyond the auto production line.
2: We've always had a good relationship with a lot of Canadian aluminum mills, and it's becoming more difficult from a price point to work with them.
1: This Detroit company, which asked not to be identified, has been supplying aluminium to manufacturers for more than 75 years. The economic climate has changed so much, they now have a weather map to chart the shifting conditions.
2: Oh gosh, best case scenario, I would say, you know, we go back to the good old days. We forget any of this ever happened. Worst case scenario is everything dries up. Eventually, you know, it might come to the point where we cannot source a lot of our material that we rely on.
1: The company says some of its material was even used to build the Gordie Howe Bridge, a 2.5-kilometer link between Detroit, Michigan and Windsor, Ontario. A huge metal metaphor for an economic connection that goes back more than a century. This bridge opened less than 6 weeks ago, named after a late and revered Canadian hockey player. And it underscores just how hard it is to tell where one economy ends and the other begins. But this long-standing and thriving trade relationship is in trouble as President Trump pushes his agenda and Prime Minister Carney reverts to his hockey-inspired defensive strategy known as elbows up. That's Canadian shorthand for standing your ground and fighting back.
3: This is what we do. Plastic part goes in the automobile.
1: Across the border in Windsor, Canadian manufacturers like Cavalier Tool and Manufacturing are just as dependent on business flowing the other way.
3: This isn't totally finished, but you see the machining and you see the intricacy that goes into it.
1: This mold-making business has been helping American companies to manufacture everything from washing machines to motorcycles for more than 50 years. But the uncertainty created by President Trump's trade policies now threatens to disrupt that legacy.
3: What we don't know is what tomorrow looks like. That's the damaging part. It's hard to get a customer, let alone to keep a customer.
4: Is that because they're worried that if they put an order in, it will suddenly double in price?
3: Well, that's happened. So August 18, 2025, the first Section 232 tariff came into play, and we had a tool just I use as a base. Our tariff was $1,470. On April 6, 2026, that went to $36,000.
1: Industry leaders fear that if the trade war escalates, it could seriously weaken manufacturing on both sides of the border.
5: Once the business goes, it's gone. And, you know, in low-cost countries is really the only winner. And, you know, we're very much as we're a Canadian association that represents a Canadian industry, we very much believe in North American manufacturing.
1: That belief in North American manufacturing is about to face another test. Canada's retaliatory tariffs are due to take effect next week, raising the stakes again for businesses on both sides of the border. The billions of dollars talked about in Donald Trump's international trade war can seem hard to comprehend. But standing here in Canada, looking at America just a couple of kilometers away, you really get the sense of just how intertwined these two economies are and how by hurting one, it's almost impossible not to hurt the other. For CNA, I'm Kate Fisher on the US-Canada border.
0: Europe wants to become the world's first AI continent. More than a dozen cutting-edge robotics firms are showcasing their tech in Brussels as the EU races to close the AI gap with the US and China. William Denslow filed this report for CNA from Brussels.
6: From drone technology to robots that help you with the washing up, this is a celebration of innovation here in Europe when it comes to the field of robotics. In all, there are more than a dozen cutting-edge companies represented, providing the latest in AI robotics. Now, this is an opportunity here at the European Parliament in Brussels for industry leaders to meet with lawmakers, policymakers, as well as researchers as well, really a hub for innovation going forward. Now, this is seen as incredibly important at a time where robotics is really at the cutting edge of transformation with the advent of AI technology and the competition in this sector with the likes of the United States and China is hotting up.
7: The risk is sovereignty in the sense of if you do not have the technologies which are now changing the world completely, and we use many of them and some of them are not from Europe, then if someone decides that we cannot use them anymore or that they cost a lot, we are completely off, right? Because we don't have the technology.
6: Europe is certainly seen as a leader when it comes to regulations of technology, but the bloc is seeking to be more competitive, to see technology becoming a major part of its economy going forward. We're seeing this playing out with a number of initiatives and remarks from European leaders seeking to be the world's first AI continent, and a number of initiatives have been proposed to help try and make that dream a reality. But from some of those here, they say yet more needs to be done to truly be competitive and not lose pace with some of these big nations that are making big advancements in this technology, like China.
8: I have a very, very-

0: Do they have the financial capital to back that up? At a time that we're seeing increased trade tensions with the US and China, there is seen as an increased need for Europe to step up and really stand on its own two feet in this increasingly competitive field. For CNA, I'm William Denslow in Brussels.
1: And up ahead on Asia Now, we'll check the top stories, including the Philippines holding a nationwide school safety drill aimed at strengthening preparedness for active threats. Plus, thousands remain missing more than a week after deadly flash floods sweep across Nepal-Tibet border. Families of victims giving DNA samples and holding symbolic funerals for loved ones presumed dead.

0: East Asia, a region steeped in history, now helping to write the future of our world.
1: From the corridors of power to the region's most remote corners, we'll break down the news driving some of the world's largest economies and explain why it matters.
0: On East Asia Tonight, with me, Otelli Edwards.
2: From the untold stories of 9/11 to a chilling trail of murder and Asia's push beyond oil, uncover the powerful stories reshaping our world this September on CNA.
3: I thought I was going to die.
2: 25 years after 9/11, unravel the story of those trapped inside Windows on the World, the iconic restaurant on the top floors of the World Trade Center's North Tower.
4: People were in the building. We had to race to get them out.
2: Accused of poisoning the victims with cyanide, Death Loans traces the deadly trail behind one of Thailand's most shocking murder cases.
5: Everyone was confused. How could this woman be a killer?
2: Across South and Southeast Asia, communities are pioneering a life without oil, using solar, biogas, electric vehicles, and local alternatives to build a cleaner, more resilient future.
6: Part of the inspiration is really the rising fuel costs.
2: This September on CNA. This is Asia Now.
7: It's 3 p.m. in Singapore and Hong Kong, 12:30 in New Delhi and 2 o'clock in Jakarta. I'm Glenda Chong. At this hour, thousands remain missing more than a week after deadly flash floods swept across the Nepal-Tibet border. Families of victims are giving DNA samples and holding symbolic funerals for loved ones presumed dead. The Philippines holds a nationwide school safety drill aimed at strengthening preparedness for active threats. The exercise follows last month's fatal school shooting in the southern city of Zamboanga, which left two students dead. Hazardous haze from Indonesia's Kalimantan is spreading across borders, with dangerous air quality reported in parts of Malaysia and the Philippines. Governments are stepping up health warnings.

0: Authorities say at least 4,200 people are unaccounted for. Families of those missing have provided DNA samples to aid rescuers in their search efforts. Nepal's foreign ministry said 324 foreign nationals have been rescued, while 590 others from 39 countries remain missing. On the Tibetan side, Chinese state media say 21 people have been killed and about 540 others remain missing. International teams from China, India and South Korea are on the ground to help search for survivors, including dozens of hydropower workers who remain missing. South Korea's disaster rescue team arrived in Kathmandu yesterday in search for nine of its nationals who went missing while working at the hydropower plant. Australia is also aiding relief efforts, saying it will send a team of drone operators to Nepal in the coming days.
1: They will use advanced drone technology to provide mapping and thermal imaging to support Nepal's search and rescue efforts. And their deployment was in response to Australia's ongoing offers of assistance to Nepal. I have made clear to Nepal that we stand ready to provide further search, rescue and recovery assistance.
0: Meanwhile, families in one of Nepal's worst-hit areas, Nuwakot, held symbolic funerals for their missing relatives at the Trishuli River. Nepali authorities have been burying recovered bodies in temporary graves until they can be identified. More than 40 bridges were washed away, leaving several communities cut off. Nepal's army has set up a temporary zip line to help residents cross the Trishuli River as access routes remain disrupted. Nepal reportedly has plans to build an early warning system for landslides on its border with Tibet. This includes installing seismic sensors, cameras and a satellite link. Nepal's government has, however, not confirmed or formally announced these plans. Nepali Prime Minister Balendra Shah has linked the disaster to climate change, saying it snatched away mothers, fathers, sisters in an instant.
2: यस घटनाले जलवायु परिवर्तनसँगै हिमालय क्षेत्रमा हामीले खेप्नु परेको जोखिम बढ्दै गएको गम्भीर संकेत गरेको छ त्यसैले हामी त सचेत हुनै पर्छ सँगसँगै हामीले जलवायु परिवर्तनका कारण भोग्नु परेको विपद बारे अन्तर्राष्ट्रिय समुदाय समक्ष बलियो गरी प्रस्तुत गर्नुपर्ने बेला आएको छ जलवायु परिवर्तन विश्वव्यापी योगदान हो यसको असर न्यूनीकरण तथा व्यवस्थापन विश्व समुदायमाझ विश्व समुदायको साझा जिम्मेवारी रहेको
0: Jack Board and Rebecca Bunden have been reporting from some of the worst-hit areas in Nepal and spoke to Genevieve Wu in the latest episode of the CNA Correspondent podcast. And they looked at the challenges ahead, with damage to roads and infrastructure expected to have lasting consequences for livelihoods, even as the search for the missing continues.
3: Has the search started to slow down? I mean, we still hear of, you know, some live bodies still being pulled up. You know, what happens when that search finally slows down and families have to confront the possibility that some may never be found, never identified?
4: Yeah, there's just the reality of time, right? If, you know, every day that passes, I'm sure just a little bit of that hope starts to ebb away. I think authorities have been very much on the front foot saying this is still a rescue operation. They're still hoping to find survivors. And of course, a lot of the focus has been trying to pull potentially hundreds of workers who are trapped in these hydropower tunnels, partially constructed deep in the mountains, to safety. Nobody really knows if anyone's alive in those tunnels, but it seems like efforts will be exhausted up until the point where there's really no chance of finding anyone alive. Now, this is incredibly painstaking work. It's highly technical. These tunnels are, as I said, they are deep in the mountains and they're covered in mud, the entrances. So they're trying to find special access points. They're using explosions, timed explosions to try to get into them. They're using thermal drones as well to try and detect life. We were around Bedur. We saw some of the heavy diggers getting in around some of the buried houses that are still standing but enveloped with mud, with teams, with sniffer dogs. So you're wondering, are they looking for signs of life or are they looking for dead bodies? And unfortunately, it was body bags that they started to pull out of one of the homes. I'm sure Rebecca

0: store as well, but they're using these heavy lift drones as well that can carry about 100 kilos. They're using that to distribute aid, but we also saw them bringing bodies on stretchers from the other side of the river back to the hospitals on this side. So death is all around. You can smell it. And I'm sure it's a very powerful emotional feeling for the people who know that were their neighbors, their relatives.
1: As relief efforts continue in Nepal, stories from the ground have been emerging, including from a drone operator. And Jack spoke to one of them about what he saw firsthand. He described the scale of destruction as shocking.
2: I've been flying drones for the last 13 years all over Nepal. It was difficult to comprehend the scale because from the town of Timore, you could see that the flood waters had hit like tens of meters above it. I would say around 100 meters above the town itself. So, you know, to understand that, to see that firsthand and imagine that there was no way for most people to escape, you know, it was just like so, like it was terrifying to see the scale of this thing.
1: The operator also spoke of the challenges he encountered using the thermal drone during search and rescue efforts. Now, he added that the latest disaster highlights the need to tackle climate change. And you can watch the rest of that clip on CNA's TikTok channel. The World Health Organization's representative to Nepal told CNA the most urgent need, rather the most urgent health risk survivors face is disrupted access to clean water.
3: Even for the health facilities that are still standing, their access to electricity and safe water is also currently hampered. Diseases and wash risks or water sanitation and hygiene, because of the unsafe water, poor sanitation, displacement, and increases the risks for diarrheal, respiratory, water and foodborne illnesses, including vector-borne diseases. We are also concerned, of course, with the maternal and child health, continuity of the essential medications for the patients who are experiencing non-communicable diseases, who needs a constant supply of medicine, and of course, mental health, because the acute psychological distress, grief, and anxiety among survivors and families affected by loss, displacement, and uncertainty. In terms of healthcare, particularly for the elderly and those pregnant women, they would need their continuity of their essential medicines. And of course, for the pregnant women who are late in their pregnancy, we want to ensure that there are services available for their safe delivery of the children. In addition to that, because we also know that the health conditions are secondary to improving the water sanitation conditions. So we are working together with the authorities and the WASH cluster to make sure that these vulnerable communities have access to safe drinking water and also safe food to prevent any potential disease outbreaks.
1: And we have more coverage on the deadly floods in Nepal across our platforms, including our website and our mobile app. We have reports from some of the worst hit areas and expert commentary on what scientists are watching out for. Schools across the Philippines held safety drills today, less than a month after a deadly shooting in a campus in the south that left two students dead. The drill was held in public and private schools, aimed at boosting emergency and security response, including multi-agency coordination. Officials from the Interior and Local Government Department, the National Police, and the country's Disaster Response Agency were also in attendance. The Education Department is rolling out a new contingency plan to help schools with active threat responses. Jacob Lazaro gives us more details on the nationwide school's safety drill, as well as other measures being taken to address school violence.
4: The DepEd and the Department of Education and the Department of Interior and Local Government said that this was being done to make sure that the general strategy of running, hiding, and as a last resort, fighting be a muscle memory even before any school violent incident happens. But what makes this safety drill different from others is that the Department of Education removed any hyper-realistic elements, such as the active aggressor role-playing and any other graphics threat simulations. Even the police who are participating on the events were actually concealing their weapons. Now, this came after several organizations by psychologists here in the Philippines warned about how constantly and repeatedly conducting safety drills can actually be counterproductive and can cause even more trauma to the students even before an incident happens. Let's remember that this safety drills are being done just a few weeks after the last incident in Zamboanga, where two students were killed, and a little over 2 months since after the Tacloban City shooting incidents, where the perpetrator claimed to be a victim of bullying. In a study from last month, 80% of Filipinos actually find that school violence violence in schools is a very big problem, and that's why several government agencies are working on monitoring the health, mental health situation in our schools, especially when it comes to the lack of guidance counselor and providing enough guidance counselor in the future. And the Department of Education and the DILG actually signed a memorandum making police patrol the perimeters of a school and having barangay officials be stationed inside the school for quicker response. Now, even government officials are acting in the Senate and in the House of Representatives by possibly making a social media ban to children under the age of 16, because a lot of the government officials are seeing the negative influences of social media on students and children.
1: China says its Coast Guard conducted routine law enforcement patrols in the waters east of Taiwan, drawing condemnation from the island. The patrols are the third by China since June, and it comes after Chinese state media announced a survey of the area conducted last month. CCTV says the review was aimed at understanding the geology in seawaters under China's jurisdiction. China views Taiwan as its own territory and recognizes no claims of sovereignty by the government in Taipei, including in the waters around the island. Taiwan rejects China's sovereignty claims. Taiwan's Coast Guard said that it strongly condemned today's patrols by China near the island and that it monitored the movements of two Chinese Coast Guard vessels. Last month, Taiwan said it warned off and shadowed a Chinese research ship sailing in sensitive waters near the island. Taiwan has called China's movements around the island as part of an ongoing maritime provocation. Now, the chair of the Regional Pacific Islands Forum is calling for a united response to China's missile tests in July as the bloc wraps up its summit in Palau today. Summit host Palau's president has expressed hope that the 18-nation bloc will condemn the launch in a joint statement, saying Beijing had threatened and disrespected the region.
5: A unified Pacific voice is critical in getting Beijing to respect sovereignty, to respect transparency, and to be a responsible partner. I think that's the message that we should be sent to Beijing. So it's important that we have a unified position.
1: The July missile test was China's first known ballistic missile launch in the Pacific since September 2024, landing in waters between Solomon Islands, Nauru and Tuvalu. Beijing says that the test was conducted safely and that relevant countries were informed in advance. The launch drew criticism from several Pacific leaders, but the bloc has yet to agree on a formal response. Reaching a common position has been complicated by missile tests carried out by other countries in the region, including the US.
6: The situations are very different. The US gives proper notice, has an agreement with the Marshall Islands. What we saw with the Chinese test was a firing of a missile with very little notice, certainly not what is expected internationally.
1: This year's forum has also been overshadowed by China's objections to Taiwan's presence. Host Palau is one of three Pacific Island countries that still maintains diplomatic ties with Taipei. Your Asia Business Update is next. Malaysia's central bank stands pat on the benchmark rate in a decision just out. And later, inflation in Vietnam picking up pace last month with higher energy prices filtering through the economy.
7: 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She's hustling by day, living it up by night. Meet the Brit, living her best life here.
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10: ตอนแรกมีคดีแค่1 2 3มันกลายเป็น8เป็น10แต่ผมคิดว่า30กว่าคน
11: Thai authorities have arrested who they believe is the most prolific serial killer in the nation's history.
12: How could this woman be a killer?
10: พอยืมเงินในวงแชร์ก็ไม่มีตังค์ใช้คืนในเมื่อไม่มีเงินใช้นี่จะทำยังไง
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10: เห็นว่ามันจะเป็นเซอร์เคิลอย่างนี้เลยคนไหนที่จะต้องทวงเงินเขาคนนั้นจะต้องตาย
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1: Check on business news now. Malaysia's central bank has kept its benchmark interest rate steady at 2.75% for the 17th straight policy meeting. The latest figure was largely expected by economists amid strong economic growth and moderate inflation. Bank Negara last adjusted the overnight policy rate in July 2025 when the central bank delivered a preemptive quarter point cut last July to cushion the economy from the impact of higher US tariffs.Malaysia has since sustained robust growth while keeping price pressures in check. The economy grew 6% year-on-year in the second quarter, exceeding the central bank's 2026 growth forecast as strong AI-related exports and domestic demand offset the impact of the war in the Middle East. The Malaysian ringgit trading almost flat against the US dollar after the decision.Now, Vietnam's trade deficit reached its narrowest this year in August amid a push by the government to reduce reliance on imported parts for manufacturing. Imports last month was up almost 40% from a year earlier at just under $55 billion, outpacing exports, which grew by 26%, leaving a deficit of $113 million. The country recorded its largest trade deficit with China,up more than 40% for the January to August period on year, while its surplus with the US grew by more than a fifth over the same period. Meantime, prices in the country rose faster than expected at 4.89% last month on year, driven by higher transport, housing and food costs. More than half of employers in Singapore have planned a hiring freeze in the year ahead, even as business outlook is expected to improve. And this is according to a poll by the Singapore National Employers Federation. 49% of firms surveyed plan to provide wage increases, with more than half looking to freeze salaries. Rising manpower costs remain the top challenge. Concerns over the cost of upskilling and reskilling have also grown. Still, SNEF says labour market tightness has eased, with fewer firms report difficulties attracting and retaining professionals, managers, executives and technicians. The yen strengthening around 1% against the US dollar, gaining ground again after suspected official intervention overnight. Now, it's not exactly clear what could have prompted the move, but it had strengthened to more than 160 to the US dollar earlier in the week after one of the BOJ's most hawkish members left the door open for an outsized policy move as well as back-to-back rate hikes. The yen has faced continued pressure amid concerns about the country's fiscal outlook as Prime Minister Sanae Takeuchi targets an ambitious spending agenda. Japanese government bond yields retreating slightly today, with a 30-year bid-to-cover ratio slightly lower for the auction earlier, but they're still near multi-year highs. Benchmark 10-year yields touched a three-decade high earlier this week. In short-term, two-year notes rose to its highest since 1995 in anticipation of faster BOJ rate hikes. And markets have now fully priced in a 25-basis-point rate hike from the Bank of Japan this month. Interactive Brokers chief strategist Steve Sosnick says the central bank is left with few policy options given the yen pressure and rising inflation expectations.
0: I think they have no choice but to raise rates, both to stem the decline in the yen and to fight, you know, external inflationary pressures, both of which contribute to local inflation. They have their own government deficits to worry about. I think what we saw yesterday and today, where you see those drops, coming in, probably again because of rate checks, not because of actual intervention. It shows you how on edge currency and bond markets are right now, because I think you have. We've talked about momentum trades in the stock market, but momentum trades exist in currency and bond markets. And I think, you know, you had people shorting both long bonds and shorting the Japanese yen. But those shorts can be get scared relatively easily. Although I do think some of the intervention that the Treasury Department, the U.S. Treasury Department, has been doing, It's kind of trying to fight the tide, but they can spook markets in the short term, because I think a lot of people don't want to get caught on the wrong side of a trade.
1: The surge in Japanese bond yields is starting to hit the wider economy, raising the cost of borrowing money for households, companies and the government. But for households, that is already showing up in mortgage rates. A popular fixed rate home loan known as Flat 35 costs 3.46 in September and could approach 4%. If long-term yield remain elevated. So Japanese home buyers now face a choice. Pay more for certainty or opt for a cheaper floating rate. And some may simply borrow less. Companies now, well, they're also trying to get ahead of higher borrowing costs. Some are locking in longer-term debt, while others may opt to pass higher financing costs to customers through higher prices. For banks, though, it can be a mixed picture. They can benefit from higher interest income, but rising yields also reduce the value of the bonds that they already hold, especially at regional banks. And the government faces perhaps the biggest squeeze. Higher yields mean a rapidly rising interest bill on Japan's enormous public debt. Interest payments are projected to reach about 104 billion US dollars in the next fiscal year, up 27% from this year's budget. So that leaves Tokyo with less room for tax cuts, social spending and growth investments as higher bond yields reshape financial choices across Japan. Eugene Liao, head of fixed income research at DBS, explains how higher yields in Japan are forcing governments, businesses and households to adapt to a world where borrowing is no longer cheap.
2: There are too many objectives to hit. Right. This comes at a point when you have very elevated debt levels, you have inflation that is sticky and high, and something that I guess many people are not used to, right? After a period of very low inflation, very low rates. And what does it mean for the different businesses? Can they adjust to this higher rates environment, right? So perhaps banks can do so. maybe the insurers to a certain extent if they're able to deploy into higher yielding domestic debt. But for your businesses and your households, again, it is quite a difficult kind of a regime shift. So in many ways, it is significant. But as with big shifts, there are opportunities, right? It depends on whether your households can adjust to higher rate environment. Can you deploy your savings more effectively? In some ways, financing becomes more of a constraint because you need to figure out what makes economic sense because financing is no longer cheap. And from the government's perspective, it becomes an issue of, okay, we have to balance this. Then is there a need for more coordination between fiscal and monetary policy, right? So I think these are things that need to be considered, not in isolation. And it's also definitely not within Japan. I think many parts of the world have to consider this kind of implications. Mm.
1: And up ahead on Asia Now, haze conditions in parts of Southeast Asia deteriorate and spread, pushing governments to issue public warnings. And later, tropical storm Sodal lashes eastern China, shutting schools and suspending ferry services, raising fears of flash floods.

0: He took a big pay cut to go into AI. Was it worth it? He chose flexibility over a regular job. But can he afford it? Plus, seven people on an average household income. How do they make it work? On Money Mind, Wednesday on CNA.
1: They came to Malaysia seeking safety, opportunity, and a fresh start.
2: 很卷，就是说中国的话，你走去哪里，面对面也有一个理发店。
1: From refugees to entrepreneurs, foreign arrivals are reshaping lives.
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1: 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Wednesday on CNA.
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4: We get to the heart of the matter and take stock of the issues you're invested in with on-the-ground reports and wall-to-wall coverage. 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

updating this hour's top stories. Thousands remain missing more than a week after deadly flash floods swept across the Nepal-Tibet border. Families of victims are giving DNA samples and holding symbolic funerals for loved ones presumed dead. The Philippines holds a nationwide school safety drill aimed at strengthening preparedness for active threats. The exercise follows last month's fatal school shooting in the southern city of Zamboanga, which left two students dead. Hazardous haze from Indonesia's Kalimantan is spreading across borders, with dangerous air quality reported in parts of Malaysia and the Philippines. Governments are stepping up health warnings. Wildfire.

0: A haze in Indonesia has forced 1.4 million students to shift to online learning as the air quality deteriorates. Now, it has also prompted official warnings for millions of residents to stay indoors. Forest fires have been raging across 6 provinces, including Riau, Jambi, South Sumatra, West Kalimantan, Central Kalimantan, and South Kalimantan. The number of hotspots spiked to nearly 10,000 last month. Data shows about 200,000 hectares of land have been burned since the start of the year. And as firefighters fight the blazes, hundreds of residents gathered in Indonesia's East Kalimantan to pray for rain.
1: Ya, kita juga nggak bisa ngapa-ngapain, toh pemerintah juga sudah mengupayakan gitu ya. 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
0: Parts of Southeast Asia are reporting hazy conditions and dangerous air quality. Jakarta has reaffirmed its commitment to the ASEAN Agreement on Transboundary Haze Pollution. It is backing stronger coordination among the bloc, well, in terms of early warning and monitoring, as well as real-time data sharing and coordinating firefighting operations. CNA's senior correspondent Saifulbari Ismail is tracking the latest developments from Pontianak, West Kalimantan in Indonesia. He tells us about the challenges facing firefighters on the ground and how the government is working with ASEAN partners in the region.
3: Firefighters here are facing an extremely difficult battle because they're not just fighting the flames they can see above ground, they are also fighting fires they can't see beneath the surface. Now, much of the fires are on peatland, and when the peat dries out and catches fire, the flames can spread underground. That's why you can sometimes see smoke continuing to rise from the ground even after the flames above it have been extinguished. The fire isn't necessarily out. It can still be smoldering underground, sometimes 20 to 50 centimeters beneath the surface. Now, some of the crews we spoke to told us that, very frankly, at this stage, they're not necessarily putting out these fires. They're controlling them and trying to stop them from spreading, because ultimately, what they really need is sustained rain.
4: Pertama, sumber air. Terus keduanya, akses jalan masuk. 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
3: Well, Indonesia is increasingly working with its neighbors and international partners to tackle these fires and the haze they're producing within ASEAN. That cooperation is taking place under the ASEAN Agreement on Transboundary Haze Pollution. Now, Indonesia has given Malaysia permission to carry out cloud seeding operations near their shared border. Indonesia's weather agency, BMKG, is also coordinating with its Malaysian counterpart on those operations around West Kalimantan and neighboring Sarawak. Malaysia and Brunei have also said they will use ASEAN mechanisms to address the transboundary haze affecting the region.
0: The worsening haze situation in parts of Southeast Asia is prompting authorities and health agencies in several countries to step up monitoring and issue public advisories. Malaysia's Department of Environment says it is curbing activities that could worsen the haze, and this includes open burning and blasting activities at quarries. It has advised the public to limit outdoor activities, saying vehicle movements contribute to declining air quality. Malaysia Day celebrations on the 16th of September have been moved indoors as a precaution in the city of Kuching, while in neighbouring Sabah, disaster management centres have been activated to help boost coordination and preparedness. The effects of the haze are also being felt in the Philippines, with unhealthy air quality recorded across the capital region, central Luzon and Calabazon. Authorities are advising people to minimise prolonged outdoor activity. Particular caution urged for children, elderly and those with respiratory or cardiovascular conditions. Now, meanwhile, Brunei's health ministry has issued a public haze advisory warning residents about the potential health effects of exposure and urging them to take precautions as hazy conditions persist.

0: Well, the growing spread of haze across Southeast Asia is raising health concerns for millions of people across the region. But what exactly makes it so dangerous? Well, for starters, haze is not just smoke. It's packed with microscopic air particles known as PM2.5. And these are about 30 times smaller than the width of a single human hair. And because they are so tiny, the particles bypass our body's natural filters and they penetrate deep into the respiratory system, inflaming lung tissue and causing coughing, wheezing, and breathing difficulties. Now, these fine particles can enter the bloodstream, triggering systemic inflammation that increases the risk of heart attacks and strokes. Vulnerable groups such as children, older adults, and those with pre-existing heart or lung conditions like asthma are especially at risk. People who must work outside risk absorbing much higher cumulative doses of pollutants. Elsewhere now, tropical storm Sordel has made landfall in eastern China for the third time in a week, bringing more heavy rain and flooding. The storm hit the coast of Fujian province this morning after making landfall twice in neighbouring Zhejiang last week. Heavy rain has triggered flash floods in low-lying areas, with authorities warning of more flooding and possible landslides. Schools have been closed in several Fujian cities, while passenger ferry services along the province's coast have been suspended. Sordel is forecast to move west towards Guangdong, with heavy rain in Fujian and Guangdong expected to continue until Friday. In Zhejiang, flash floods trapped more than 2,500 teachers and students in a school compound in Wenzhou. Authorities used drones to deliver food and drinking water to those stranded. Around 247,700 people in high-risk areas of Fujian were evacuated last week ahead of the storm's earlier landfalls. Russian President Vladimir Putin says ties with Indonesia are strengthening as he hosted President Prabowo Subianto on the sidelines of the Eastern Economic Forum in Vladivostok. Mr. Putin expressed confidence that their talks would give fresh momentum to relations between Moscow and Jakarta. He described Indonesia as one of Russia's key partners in Southeast Asia, pointing to growing trade between the two countries. And at the same time, Mr. Prabowo pledged to deepen strategic ties.
1: Индонезия – один из ключевых партнеров России в Юго-Восточной Азии. 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
0: The meeting comes as Indonesia and Russia seek to deepen their defense cooperation. Indonesia's defense minister met the Russian ambassador in Jakarta, describing Moscow as an important defense partner. Their talks covered personnel exchanges, joint exercises, special forces training, and military medicine. No details were given on when or how the proposed activities would be carried out. Myanmar leader Ming Aung Hlaing is set to visit Vietnam, his third ASEAN trip since becoming president in April. And this follows his visits to Laos and Thailand and another reported trip to Cambodia sometime this year. Our senior correspondent Leong Wai Kit looks at what this latest engagement means for ASEAN's efforts to resolve Myanmar's crisis.
3: Myanmar leader Min Aung Hlaing's upcoming trip to Vietnam, the third ASEAN member state to welcome him for a visit after he became president, raises a couple of questions.
4: One, are more ASEAN states moving toward normalizing ties with Myanmar? And two, would that impact the position of ASEAN as a whole when it comes to legitimizing Min Aung Hlaing's leadership? For now, there are contrasting positions on this matter. Now, as a bloc, ASEAN does not recognize Myanmar's staggered elections and its new government. That's why Min Aung Hlaing remains barred from high-level ASEAN meetings.
3: Yet, some ASEAN members continue to engage with Myanmar. An analyst describes this as dual-track interaction between Myanmar and some ASEAN members.
5: It is the pursuit of the bilateral economic or strategic interest in a way that each capital feels they can better address it bilaterally, but at the same time, not necessarily so-called rocking the ASEAN boat.
3: Minong Lang's upcoming trip would see him meet Vietnam's leader Tô Lâm, who, in his dual capacity as party chief and president, is the country's most powerful man. Hanoi earlier sent its top diplomat Lê Hoài Trung to Myanmar, where both sides reaffirmed their bilateral ties. For Myanmar's opposition, there are concerns that these bilateral engagements could give Minong Lang greater diplomatic space without addressing the underlying crisis.
6: Whether, our neighboring countries got benefit from that engagement, or whether military junta is getting, and monopolizing the engagement to strengthen and also like kind of to consolidate their military rule in Myanmar. I think it is a big question mark. I think, as you know, so far the military junta is distorting the message and information and trying to gain and trying to get benefit from that engagements and meeting.
4: The bigger test may come later this year when ASEAN leaders meet in the Philippines. Whether these growing bilateral ties translate into a change in ASEAN's collective position will be closely watched. In recent months, Minong Lang has stepped up criticism of what he calls discriminatory ASEAN members, accusing them of failing to recognize Myanmar's efforts to solve the crisis. He has also warned of case-by-case countermeasures against such states. The Philippines will hand over the ASEAN chairmanship to Singapore at the end of the year. Leong Wai Kit, CNA.
0: And up ahead on Asia Now, Europe's robots can jump, flip, and even load the dishwasher. But turning these clever machines into a global industry takes serious cash, and the EU says it needs more of it.
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0: The U.S. and Iran have traded more fire, sparking fears of a wider war in the region. Tehran launched missile and drone attacks that hit American targets in Kuwait, Jordan, Iraq and Bahrain, saying it now aims to drive U.S. forces from its network of military bases across the Middle East. Observers say the latest Iranian strikes were more intense and widespread, indicating a significant military escalation. Iran's salvo was in retaliation for U.S. strikes earlier, which included the deadly bombardment of a wedding party. Iranian media said the Revolutionary Guards said four people were killed, including two women and two children. Scores more were injured in the attack in the coastal town of Kuheshtak along the Strait of Hormuz. Tehran condemned the strike, calling it a war crime. U.S. Central Command said that it was looking into reports of the incident, adding that it never targets civilians. President Donald Trump said that he would not hesitate to strike Iran any time, but said the renewed campaign won't last long. Now, he also posted on Truth Social suggesting the Strait of Hormuz be renamed Trump Strait, alleging the U.S. controls the key waterway. The vital passage has been a major contentious issue as both claim control over it. The tensions come after a pause in fighting as the U.S. steps up efforts to cut Iran off from global trade. Secretary of State Marco Rubio said that Iran will, well, quote, continue to feel the squeeze, reiterating Washington's demand that it give up its nuclear arms. The U.S.-Canada trade war is set to escalate again next week when Canadian retaliatory tariffs take effect, and they follow U.S. President Donald Trump's 50% duties on around $20 billion U.S. dollars worth of Canadian goods. Few places are as exposed as Detroit and Windsor, two cities in two countries at the heart of a deeply integrated manufacturing economy. And in the first of two reports from the Michigan-Ontario Trade Corridor, Kate Fisher looks at the economic ties being tested by the dispute.
1: Every day, around $2 billion US dollars worth of goods crosses between the United States and Canada. And one of the most important gateways for that trade is here, between Detroit and Windsor. For generations, manufacturers on both sides, from vehicles to metals and machinery, have relied on each other for materials, parts, and customers. Here in the city of Detroit, once the automotive capital of the world, known as the Motor City, they still make more than 1.7 million vehicles annually. And many of the parts that go into those vehicles come across the border from Canada every day, making this region particularly vulnerable to a trade war between both countries. That dependence extends well beyond the auto production line.
2: We've always had a good relationship with a lot of Canadian aluminum mills, and it's becoming more difficult from a price point to work with them.
1: This Detroit company, which asked not to be identified, has been supplying aluminium to manufacturers for more than 75 years. The economic climate has changed so much, they now have a weather map to chart the shifting conditions.
2: Oh, gosh. Best case scenario, I would say, you know, we go back to the good old days. We forget any of this ever happened. Worst case scenario is everything dries up. Eventually, you know, it might come to the point where we cannot source a lot of our material that we rely on.
1: The company says some of its material was even used to build the Gordie Howe Bridge, a 2.5-kilometer link between Detroit, Michigan and Windsor, Ontario, a huge metal metaphor for an economic connection that goes back more than a century. This bridge opened less than 6 weeks ago, named after a late and revered Canadian hockey player, and it underscores

0: just how hard it is to tell where one economy ends and the other begins. But this long-standing and thriving trade relationship is in trouble as President Trump pushes his agenda and Prime Minister Carney reverts to his hockey-inspired defensive strategy known as elbows up. That's Canadian shorthand for standing your ground and fighting back.
1: This is what we do. Plastic hurt goes in the automobile.
0: Across the border in Windsor, Canadian manufacturers like Cavalier Tool and Manufacturing are just as dependent on business flowing the other way.
1: This isn't totally finished, but you see the machining and you see the intricacy that goes into it.
0: This mold-making business has been helping American companies to manufacture everything from washing machines to motorcycles for more than 50 years. But the uncertainty created by President Trump's trade policies now threatens to disrupt that legacy.
1: What we don't know is what tomorrow looks like. That's the damaging part. It's hard to get a customer, let alone to keep a customer.
2: Is that because they're worried that if they put an order in, it will suddenly double in price?
1: Well, that's happened. So August 18, 2025, the first Section 232 tariff came into play, and we had a tool just I use as a base. Our tariff was $1,470. On April 6, 2026, that went to $36,000.
0: Industry leaders fear that if the trade war escalates, it could seriously weaken manufacturing on both sides of the border.
3: Once the business goes, it's gone. And, you know, in low-cost countries is really the only winner. And, you know, we're very much, as much as we're a Canadian association that represents a Canadian industry, we very much believe in North American manufacturing.
0: That belief in North American manufacturing is about to face another test. Canada's retaliatory tariffs are due to take effect next week, raising the stakes again for businesses on both sides of the border. The billions of dollars talked about in Donald Trump's international trade war can seem hard to comprehend, but standing here in Canada, looking at America just a couple of kilometers away, you really get the sense of just how intertwined these two economies are and how by hurting one, it's almost impossible not to hurt the other. For CNA, I'm Kate Fisher on the US-Canada border.
4: Europe wants to become the world's first AI continent. More than a dozen cutting-edge robotics firms are showcasing their tech in Brussels as the EU races to close the AI gap with the US and China. William Denslow filed this report for CNA from Brussels.
5: From drone technology to robots that help you with the washing up, this is a celebration of innovation here in Europe when it comes to the field of robotics. In all, there are more than a dozen cutting-edge companies represented, providing the latest in AI robotics. Now, this is an opportunity here at the European Parliament in Brussels for industry leaders to meet with lawmakers, policymakers, as well as researchers as well, really a hub for innovation going forward. Now, this is seen as incredibly important at a time where robotics is really at the cutting edge of transformation with the advent of AI technology and the competition in this sector with the likes of the United States and China is hotting up.
6: The risk is sovereignty in the sense of if you do not have the technologies which are now changing the world completely, and we use many of them and some of them are not from Europe, then if someone decides that we cannot use them anymore or that they cost a lot, we are completely off, right? Because we don't have the technology.
5: Europe is certainly seen as a leader when it comes to regulations of technology, but the bloc is seeking to be more competitive, to see technology becoming a major part of its economy going forward. We're seeing this playing out with a number of initiatives and remarks from European leaders seeking to be the world's first AI continent, and a number of initiatives have been proposed to help try and make that dream a reality. But from some of those here, they say yet more needs to be done to truly be competitive and not lose pace with some of these big nations that are making big advancements in this technology, like China.
7: I have a very-

Very, very good basis, especially in academia. We have a lot of research, especially what's showcased there, but in general in Europe. We're still lacking a bit of funding, for support from the main administration, from states, and

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1: From the corridors of power to the region's most remote corners, we'll break down the news driving some of the world's largest economies and explain why it matters.
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2: From the untold stories of 9/11 to a chilling trail of murder and Asia's push beyond oil, uncover the powerful stories reshaping our world this September on CNA.
3: I thought I was going to die.
2: 25 years after 9/11, unravel the story of those trapped inside Windows on the World, the iconic restaurant on the top floors of the World Trade Center's North Tower.
4: People were in the building. We had to race to get them out.
2: Accused of poisoning the victims with cyanide, Death Loans traces the deadly trail behind one of Thailand's most shocking murder cases.
5: Everyone was confused. How could this woman be a killer?
2: Across South and Southeast Asia, communities are pioneering a life without oil, using solar, biogas, electric vehicles, and local alternatives to build a cleaner, more resilient future.
6: Part of the inspiration is really the rising fuel costs.
2: This September on CNA.

0: Welcome to Singapore Hour, your all-access pass to the city's tastes, textures and latest trends. Today we're going to crack open a local obsession, crabs. Rich, messy, full of flavour. We're going to follow it from source to table and taste rich gravies and see how some chefs put some bold flavours on it. Just don't wear white. Oh no.
1: This crab right now is about 500 grams, but potentially can get up to 4 kilograms at some point. Let go.
2: This is my house, but really the crabs run the place. I'm Shannon and I farm crabs here in Singapore. I've been doing this for nearly a decade now in what I call my crab condominiums. On weekends, I run workshops to teach others how to build crab condos as well.
3: It takes a lot of the particulate matter out of the water column. It's a natural way to filter it.
2: Chili crab is one of Singapore's most iconic dishes, and it's what got me curious about crabs in the first place. But there's more to the story than just one recipe. I'm heading out to see how crab is prepared across the island today, and how one dish came to carry so many different meanings.
1: This is our biggest male thunder crab so far. Every time he molts, he puts on about 30% extra weight, which means the next time he changes shell, he'll be the biggest thunder crab that's ever recorded properly.
2: Most crabs are reared in ponds, but I've built these stack drawers, so it's one crab per unit. It's crowded, but it's enough for me to farm about

0: 200 crabs.
1: My very weird fascination with crabs is basically my grandmother's fault. My grandmother refused to cook her famous chili crab because she used to do it with flower crabs this big, and now flower crabs are about this big. So it's sad. The reason I'm conducting the workshops is because I don't want crabs to price themselves out of our culture the way that lobsters have. Crabs will go the same way if we don't take steps to make them cheaper. So the best way to make them cheaper is to make them a hobby item and let everyone grow their own crabs to the way they like, to their taste. I've got about 175 crab workshop graduates, and they've got about 5 crabs each in their homes. Although some of them have gone nuts and gone up to 50 crabs. There are so many ways crab is prepared in Singapore, and my favorite has always been chili crab. The version I keep coming back to is from my grand aunt's kitchen, a Peranakan style chili crab I grew up with. And today, I'm delivering a few crabs to a restaurant.
2: Hey, Shannon.
3: Hey, Roy.
2: Wow.
1: These two are for you.
2: Beautiful. Oh, yeah. These are very active. I like it.
1: Yeah. My Uncle Roy is Daisy's son, and he's been taking over the cooking here for the past few years. How did the family chili crab recipe come about?
2: It all started when, you know, they wanted to eat crabs at home. Ama would take out the rempah, spice mix, and fry the crab. And ours was always slightly different from the ones that you get outside, right?
1: Yep.
2: Peranakan is like a mix of all the different cultures because, you know, all the intermingling, the Chinese mixed with Malay, mixed with Indian.
1: Yep.
2: And that's why we get our cuisine. Every time it was like a celebration, you know, it was always there. Every time it was a big family get-together, you know, we always just had that.
0: While most versions use a base of tomato sauce, chili, garlic, ginger, and soy sauce, this one goes further. It adds taocho or fermented soybean paste and a rich aromatic rempah pounded from fresh and dried spices. These are the foundations of many Malay, Indonesian, and Peranakan dishes. In this case, it's Grand Auntie Daisy's own take on rempah, a recipe she's refined over the years and passed on to my generation.
2: And I like our version because it's slightly sour, a little bit more savoury. We want to preserve the recipes that have been passed down from my grandmother to my mother to myself, and then maybe hopefully to my son and daughter.
1: Ah, yes.
0: Chili crab is personal for a lot of us. I've eaten it all my life, but I've always been curious about how it became such a big part of Singapore's food story. So we're tucking into a meal with someone who has traced that journey, food writer and blogger Dr. Leslie Tay.
4: Back in, I think, 2009, there was a food feud with Malaysia when the controversy broke, right, about chili crab origin. I wrote my blog post and I met with Madam Cher from Roland Restaurant.
2: Yep.
4: And then she came up with the whole story of how she, in the 50s, you know, husband would go along East Coast Road, go and catch the crab from there, and she will then steam the crab for him. And one day he wanted something else, so she started frying it with a bit of chili sauce, a bit of tomato sauce, and very soon they'll give it to the neighbors. The neighbors say, hey, very nice. Then they start selling from a pushcart. From the pushcart, they become Palm Beach Restaurant. Then the next stage of the evolution, right, is Chef Hui. And he was the one who added eggs to the crab. So he's incorporated some Cantonese cooking techniques into the chili crab. And that's the modern day version of chili crab that we know. Malaysia also got their own chili crab. It's just how you modified it and then how it became famous. That one you cannot contest with us. It became famous here on this little red dot. I think crab has become really part and parcel of the Singapore identity. Not just chili crab, but because of chili crab and because of all the other flavours of crab, right? If you are a visitor to Singapore, you have to at least try one of the crab dishes.
0: Chili crab may be the most recognisable, but it's not the only way we cook crab in Singapore. The dish has continued to evolve, showing up in kitchens shaped by many different culinary traditions. One version draws from the bold, spiced flavours of South India. The dish Chef Mano is preparing helped earn him 2 Michelin stars. Crab curry served with rice.
5: I think crab something that I grew up eating since I was a kid. Actually, I'm from Penang. My grandparents are from Chettinad region in South India.
1: Okay.
5: Crab rasam is something very tasty. That always makes me excited, especially looking forward on Sundays. We always have crab curries. There's one day I still remember, like, my mom, she used to make nasi kerabu. So I was eating with a crab curry.
0: Right.
5: The flavor of combination of two different things, that stays in my memory forever.
0: Are you still chasing the flavor?
5: Every day. You know, when I set up my own restaurant, I always want to bring back the flavors. We use a lot of European techniques into it. We make a very different style of biryani where we use a lot of aromatics and herbs. And then we make the crab curry where we keep it for 24 hours. Then we peel off all the meats, set aside. And then when we're doing a layering of a biryani, we cook with a crab stock that we made from the crab curry. And that's how I serve my biryani in the restaurant. I think as a cook, end of the day, it's our part for creating a new dishes, but also keep it that nostalgia flavors.
0: You're preserving a bit of culinary history every time you introduce it to new people.
5: It's a key for us to showcase our cuisine, our heritage and our flavors, where it can go and people will find out, oh, it's something new for them. It may bring back some memories.
0: Yep.
5: So that is our goal, end of the day in Teva, yeah.
0: Chef Mano's dishes stay close to flavors he grew up with, but are served in a way that brings local food into a fine dining setting.
1: Almost looks too good to eat.
3: Okay.
1: I need to come back with my girlfriend.
0: But outside of restaurants like his, crab in Singapore is still eaten the messy way. Shells cracking, sauce flying, manto in hand. It's part of the experience. One of the best known spots is Newton Food Centre. And here, one modest stall stands out. For a wallet-friendly price, one can get a 750 to 800 gram crab in a generous pool of chili sauce. Run by Desmond, it's also the only hawker stall in Singapore that's been recognised by the Michelin Bib Command.
6: Okay, this business is run by my parents. Initially, we are selling the drinks and beer. So when they get older, we might as well change the trade into a seafood stall.
1: So why chili crab?
6: So normally tourists, they come here. One of the signature dishes is chili crab. So slowly, more and more people demand for chili crab. Style of cooking, the chili and other ingredients. For overseas foreigners, mostly they can't take too spicy.
1: Yeah, because you have to find a middle ground, right?
6: Correct, correct. We got to crack more of it, so easier for them to peel. We will basically guide them how to eat the crab with the rustic glove on.
1: So what makes a really good chili crab?
6: The crab is the main key of it. You got to use live crab. Ingredient, you got to use a fresh one. But that's the main key of it also, that's why. We are more, in fact, sometimes selling on the volume, and we are the hawkers. We make it, try to make it more affordable to everyone. Black pepper also one of the favorite crab. Salted egg crab also a trend now. Also the Michelin 2016, and I've been receiving the award since then. We find out who's the one who come to taste our food here and there, who are they. Until now, we still don't know. It's quite a mystery.
1: What's the most rewarding thing about this?
6: So a lot of tourists, after 1, 2 years or 3 years later, they come back, they still look for you. They will show me on the handphone, yeah, you see, 2 years ago, I was here to have your food, and after this 2 years, I come back, the taste still the same.
1: So in a way, you're like a food ambassador for Singapore, right?
6: No.
1: It feels like it. If they're coming back after 4 years for the same crab, you know, yeah. Obviously you leave an impression on them.
6: Some will say that, once I landed, I will come and look for you. I miss your food, this and that.
0: This place is proof that great food doesn't always come with a reservation.
1: So that's a good crab.
0: I started this journey with the dish I grew up loving, but along the way, I've seen how much more there is to the way we cook, serve and enjoy it. From heritage kitchens to modern restaurants to late-night hawker stalls, every version tells a different story. And yet, they all still feel deeply Singaporean. It's not just about taste. It's about how we come together. To share a meal, crack some shells, and carry our food culture forward.
7: มีคดีแค่1 2 3มันกลายเป็น8เป็น10
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9: Thai authorities have arrested who they believe is the most prolific serial killer in the nation's history.
10: How could this woman be a killer?
8: พอยืมเงินในวงแชร์ก็ไม่มีตังค์ใช้คืนในเมื่อไม่มีเงินใช้นี่จะทำยังไง
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18: We get to the heart of the matter and take stock of the issues you're invested in with on-the-ground reports and wall-to-wall coverage. 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
24: If the rivers got you thinking about places like Jurong Lake Gardens, you're not alone because that's exactly where we're headed. We're going to link up with Kapila Naidu and he'll take us on a whirlwind tour of some cool spots in Jurong. We're talking serene gardens, striking pagodas and skaters pulling off cool moves.
25: I'm really excited to be going kayaking! Yes!Wait. I'm Kapila Naidu. I'm a media artist who uses storytelling and digital tools to explore memory and space. How much more left? It wasn't my finest hour, but I think it was quite fun trying to like fight the wind and really take in Jurong Lake Gardens from this particular point of view.Jurong Lake Gardens is Singapore's third national garden. It's vast and combines multiple parks. It consists of these iconic pagodas, community spaces amidst lush greenery and nature. These pagodas actually are a recurring motif in my work, especially when I talk a lot more about where I've come from and who I've been. So in that way, Jurong forms like a very important part of me and my creative expression. Located in the western part of Singapore, Jurong is a dynamic region.Once a vast mangrove swamp, Jurong began its transformation into an industrial estate in 1961. Since then, with the addition of housing and recreational spaces, it has grown into a vibrant and thriving community. I'm here now at the skate park at Lakeside Garden. It was opened just recently, and I think it's great that we have such facilities in Jurong right now.The park can get busy during school holidays, but today, not so much. And that means I can give it a go with some slick moves. I'm going to see if someone can give me a quick crash course.
2: So basically, you just need to balance yourself. Okay, bend your knee, lean forward.
3: Lean forward.
2: Okay, so you slowly bring up.
3: Slowly bring it up.
2: Yes, and down.
3: Whoa! Okay. Whoa, whoa, whoa.
2: Okay.
3: Okay.
2: Lean forward.
3: Okay.
2: Okay. And go.
3: Whoa!
2: You okay, Aura?
25: Thank goodness. There aren't many people around watching my fantastic moves.
3: I tried. It's not as easy as it looks, actually. I think I'm going to try again. Give it all I got.
2: Okay, come. Let's go. Let's go.
3: Okay.
2: So usually we will skate under the void deck or at the public park. The only things that we are afraid is we become a public nuisance. With Jurong Lake Garden Skate Park here, we have a lot of opportunity to explore new varieties of tricks using the facilities of the skate park. Push forward. Okay, don't lean back. Yeah,
3: whoa!
2: That's it. Okay, okay.
3: Okay, I can't stop.
2: Sorry, bro. I forgot to teach you how to brake.
3: All right, man. Thank you so much. Now we have all of these great facilities for people to find a new sense of home for themselves. So speaking of home, I'm going to bring you to where it all began, back to Jurong West Avenue 1, where I grew up.
25: My childhood neighbourhood lives big in my heart. Jurong West is also the largest housing estate in Singapore, with more than 70,000 flats.
3: This over here is Block 484 at Jurong West Avenue 1. This is where I grew up almost 25 years ago. And everything about being here is just extremely nostalgic for me right now.
25: I used to live on the topmost floor of this block, and I remember I could see the pagodas from the balcony. Let's go up and see if it's still visible.
3: Oh, wow, wow, it's still right there. It's incredible that I'm still able to just make out the top of the pagoda. So I'm going to be getting married in about 2 years' time, and that means I can get a BTO. BTO stands for Built to Order, which is a public housing system by the government here, which provides affordable public housing for young, newly married couples. So I'm really excited that my house is just going to be somewhere in that general direction, which means that there is a tiny chance I'll still be able to capture a glimpse of the pagoda yet again. Okay, so we're here now at Boon Lay Food Village. I brought my friend Zaki, who I've known for like a few years now. We bonded over Star Wars. But anyways, I brought him here for the one and only Boon Lay Power Nasi Lemak. A quick lunch before I head off to work. The place here is always packed. There's always a long line and people are always queuing here for what I consider to be one of the best nasi lemak I've ever had. I'm going to order for you since it's your first time here.
4: Okay.
3: So what I want you to do is you go chop a seat and then I'll bring the food over.
4: Okay, Ken, I trust you.
3: Yeah, I got this.
25: Nasi lemak is a beloved Singaporean dish made with fragrant coconut rice, crispy anchovies, chili paste, egg, and more.
4: Boon Lay Power Nasi Lemak has been around for more than 40 years. It was a small stall at the start. For now, we have 5 outlets in total. The staying power is actually more to our sambal and our rice. We cook our sambal at least 6 to 8 hours every day. Okay, almost 100 kilos. So that is where our strength is lying.
3: Terima kasih, boss.
4: Thank you.
3: See you soon. I got you the combo set.
4: The maximum power, chicken, fish, and otah.
3: Yeah, so when I was very much younger, my dad will always come by, if he's around the area, to pick us up Boon Lay Power Nasi Lemak, either for lunch or dinner. And I must say, across the decades, the flavour is still the same. The texture and everything is just exactly as I remember it as a kid. Thank you so much for allowing me to change your mind about the best nasi lemak. I'll catch you around soon.
4: See you soon, man.
3: Take care, man. Bye-bye.
25: My next stop is my workplace at Nanyang Technological University, School of Art, Design and Media.
3: I'm here to teach a class on audiovisual creative coding, and I've been an adjunct lecturer here for about 2 years now. Yeah, these are my students, Jermaine and Tianwei. I've got them to come in a little bit early so that we can discuss some of the problems that they're having finishing up their project.
25: So, my module is about using tech to tell stories, much like what I do as an artist. In 2023, I was commissioned by the Singapore Art Museum to create a multimedia art installation. So essentially, they wanted to create artistic projects that involve public consultations with people who lived in a particular area, in this case, Jurong. I decided to work on something that is an homage to Jurong's past, specifically when it used to be a mangrove swamp back before it was fully developed. I went around collecting stories

0: and images of Jurong. Some I photographed myself, others contributed by the community. I also trained a generative AI model to create entirely new visions of the place and made an installation out of all of this.
1: So the project is very much like created out of steel pipes, which is kind of like the first few industries that Jurong had, which was steel milling.
0: I'm proud of what I do, and now teaching young minds brings me a whole new level of fulfillment. Just behind my university, there's a charming spot I like to visit. This place may be a pottery studio, but to me, it's a living museum where clay, fire, and heritage come together.
1: I'm really excited to be here. I've worked usually with digital mediums and looking forward to using my hands for the first time in quite a while to really touch and shape the things that I'm about to create.
0: Now, we must all have heard or seen a kiln, but what about a dragon kiln? The dragon kiln is a long, sloping tunnel of bricks built into a hill, with a firebox at one end and a chimney at the other.
2: Tau Kwang Dragon Kiln was built in 1940. This is the only operating dragon kiln left in Singapore.
0: Unlike modern electric kilns that offer precision and control, the dragon kiln is alive. It breathes fire shaped by skill and instinct. Each firing is unpredictable, and that's what makes the result so rich, so full of character.
2: I think it's a big challenge to pass down the knowledge of wood firing to the young generation.
0: While I'm here, how about a quick pottery class with the master herself?
2: Have you done pottery before?
1: I have done once, but quite badly.
2: I see. Yeah. This is potter's wheel, but it's a modern type of potter's wheel. They will control the speed by the electricity, and you step it on, high speed and lower.
1: Wow, your control is very precise.
0: My turn? I'm nervous. I'm embarrassed. Even.
2: It's a labor of love. You need a teamwork. You can't do it yourself. That's why I say it's very therapeutic. It's controlled through your whole body, from your eye to your hand, how you control it, and to your feet, how you control the speed.
0: Well, look at that. It's bad. It's really bad.
1: I think it's very nice to have a space that still respects the tradition of handmade things. There's a different kind of bond that forms between you and the output that you're making.
0: Let's head further west, right to the edge of the Jurong region, into Tuas. Amid the industrial factories that define this landscape, there's a hidden gem, a surprisingly beautiful spot tucked quietly within.
1: I'm here today with my girlfriend Fion, and we are at Raffles Marina. And let me tell you, this place is like a complete breath of fresh air.
3: It all started in the early 90s. Singapore don't have integrated facilities for F&B dining, ship repair, hotels, and everything put together. So Raffles Marina was the first integrated marina in the region, and for people to enjoy the scenery.
0: I found out that as a club member, you can berth your boat here, head out for a fishing trip, or enjoy a relaxing ride on the water. I'm just here to admire the view.
1: Beautiful sunsets, clear open skies. Who'd have thought you'd see a sight to Jurong like this? We're right now at Jurong Lighthouse.
4: It looks quite romantic as well.
1: Thank you. Home isn't just the place that you start. It's the place that keeps building you again and again. And that's something that really has stuck out to me about all my time in Jurong. And I hope it's going to be how I feel about Jurong for many years to come as well.
5: He took a big pay cut to go into AI. Was it worth it? He chose flexibility over a regular job. But can he afford it? Plus, seven people on an average household income. How do they make it work? On Money Mind, Wednesday on CNA.
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0: One of my favorite things about Singapore is how bright and colorful this city is. When the sun goes down, it gets brighter. Now, one event for the last 15 years has lit up Singapore streets with art and massive light installations. The magic doesn't just happen. Today, we're going to go behind the scenes to find out how it all comes to life.
1: Each August, when the sun goes down, this is what you don't see. A city centre quietly turning into something else. Designed, tested, and built before the first light switches on. It started in 2008 as a test. Could people be drawn into the city after dark for art? Today, it's one of Singapore's biggest cultural events, drawing more than 500,000 each year. For two weekends in August, Bras Basah Bugis becomes the stage, with museums, streets and public spaces lit up and repurposed. Bras Basah Bugis has always been a crossroads of culture. Once known for its schools and churches, it later became famous for the second-hand bookshops that lined Bras Basah Street, a haven for students and writers. By the 1980s, it had become a creative hub where performances, music and community life filled the precinct. Now, it's a district that holds museums, theatres and galleries. A place shaped by its past and the natural home of the Singapore Night Festival.
2: So this one, yeah, the rendering, I think, is here. And then I think the person will be sitting about here. Yeah. So I think that's great. And in terms of the angle-wise, I think it should be quite good.
1: Kazim is the festival director, tasked with reimagining the district each year.
2: The secret to keeping the festival refreshed every single year is because the festival is rooted in the stories of the Bras Basah Bugis precinct, which is quite different from other festivals that you see around the region. So for us, we use Bras Basah Bugis as a canvas in storytelling, and at the same time, it's having different thematic focus each year and working with different types of artists in showcasing Singapore's rich artistic history.
1: This year, one of the builds starts here. At Raffles City, in the middle of downtown.

0: artist panel will be somewhere on the right side. Yeah. So would there be any issues with that?
1: Installation day is always a big day. It's always a nerve-wracking day because you've been looking at it through the computer monitor. To actually see it physically at the actual height, it's always exciting and nervous at the same time.
2: Ben has spent nearly 20 years on murals and other large-scale pieces on walls and streets across the city. For years, Ben came to the festival as a visitor. Now, he's part of the build.
1: I've been looking on the sites for 10 over years. I would say this is one of my career highlights because as an artist, you definitely want to create something whereby you can have like some level of interaction with the public. So I think having this platform, having this medium, that's the best way to do it.
2: That's what makes this kind of work different. It's not just about how it looks, but how people move through it, respond to it, and experience it in a public space. Getting it to work, visually and structurally, takes planning from the start.
1: So my idea was to actually showcase how Singapore is an ever-changing country, but yet we are quite steeped in a lot of history and culture. The ideation stage is always the sketching, the key visual that tells the story.
2: Ben's installation, Two Sides of the Island, reframes a familiar downtown landmark.
1: So the installation itself, we basically make use of optical illusion to create like three different engagement points whereby people can actually take photo. The whole idea is to let visitors have like a second look at a certain viewpoint.
2: It plays on perspective. Stand in the right spot, and the picture suddenly snaps into focus.
1: I think the surprise that visitors can expect is the eureka moment that they get when they stand on the camera spot. So with the play of the lights, you can actually see the artwork as it was intended to look.
3: So what is the size of your plot of land that you're going to be having?
2: That kind of moment only works if everything behind the scenes is running right. And that's where Grace comes in, managing multiple sites, tight timelines, and daily decisions on the ground.
4: We conduct a lot of site recces because Ras Basah Bugis is kind of like a really big space. So we have to familiarize ourselves. So we do also arrange the signages and wayfinders in Singapore Night Fest. For our installations, we need to do a lot of recces to pinpoint what are the can-dos, can-don'ts, power supply, what's the height limit that we have to take note of, just so that whatever they envision for their art installation will be able to come alive.
2: All that prep leads to the first stage of the build, when the space starts to change. And Grace is on site to make sure everything goes according to plan.
3: 1 meter high, and I cannot have that.
4: I'm at the venue itself. It's really to ensure that they meet the deadlines.
2: At this stage, she's juggling multiple installs. It starts with power. Cables are laid to make sure everything lights up safely. Platforms are assembled and prefabricated parts slotted into place.
4: Then the structure goes up, and once everything's kind of like pieced up together, that is when our graphics kind of goes up, and that's when you can kind of see 90% of the entire structure just come together, and then you do their little touch-ups to piece up everything all together.
2: As teams fan out across the city, Grace steps back to oversee the whole picture. But on the ground,
5: you use that DB box, 这边拉过来哦，电全部由bamboo那边从由bamboo那边上 to this rip.
2: It's specialists like Marcus who bring each build to life. At Capital Singapore, one of this year's main installations is taking shape.
5: So, 你看啊，这个啊，这个洞哦，我需要一个 saw that can cut through 那个tile.
2: It's called Kampong Chil, a communal space built from bamboo. The name comes from the Malay word kampong, meaning village. But building with bamboo at this scale brings its own challenges.

0: is a bit of a challenge because bamboos don't organically go straight, and the height of it actually causes a little bit of a curvature. We need to make sure that we could straighten those and then to make it safe so that we can actually create this structure without any problems.
1: Bamboo is strong, flexible, and has long been used in traditional kampong structures. But at this scale, every pole has to be checked, adjusted, and locked into place.
0: So my role is making sure that we can accommodate the right amount of people inside this structure itself.
1: It's about weight, stress points, and how the whole thing holds up once people step inside. Kampong Chill is just one of dozens of installations spread across Bras Basah Bugis.
2: So I think this looks great. I think the work is almost ready, like about 80%, 90%. As the festival director, I set the artistic vision for the festival. It's really about bringing together the artistic vision and also the logistical considerations. So I think let's just make sure that the sticker here is accurate lah, so we find the best photo op for the people lah.
1: Leading up to opening night, he walks the grounds, looking at each piece the way a visitor might.
2: Make sure the festival assistant is here. They tell them what the artwork is about, so at least they have some sort of context of what the artwork is like. And after they flow here, they take photo here, then they go there and then one look. When walking around the different festival grounds, I'll be looking into the artwork itself and try to experience it myself, putting myself in the shoes of the audience itself. What will be the whole flow in terms of movement and what exactly will they be able to feel when experiencing the artwork?
1: It's not just about this year. The festival has been growing and each edition builds on the last.
2: I would say the Singapore Night Festival is important in Singapore's cultural calendar in the sense that it brings life to the Bras Basah Bugis district, telling the stories of the precinct, yet at the same time bringing different communities and artists together.
1: And that's what has fueled the festival's growth year after year.
2: The festival has grown to be bigger and also expanded the festival grounds, and now we are the largest nocturnal experience in Singapore.
1: By the time the lights come on, the builds are in place. Structures tested, crews in sync, weeks of planning behind every move. The crowd sees the lights, but not the work that makes them possible. It takes artists,
3: this will be lighter up,
1: builders, and planners.
4: So that's why we are putting out the power over there as well.
5: Okay, the power is in this box.
1: Working through the night to pull it off. That's how it works. And when it ends, they start thinking about the next one.

0: Saturday on Japan Hour. It's going to be an epic trip that takes our cyclist from Tokyo to Yokohama.
1: That's really, really good.
0: Kamakura. Hakone.
2: These are the best views I've seen of Mount Fuji.
0: And finally, to Aizu Oshima.
2: Oh, wow. It's like standing on a different planet.
0: Japan Hour, Saturday on CNA.
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0: This Teacher's Day.
4: Miss Lee paid extra attention to me because she knew that I was from a children's home. Even though my grades weren't very good, she always made me feel like a star.
5: There was one particular student whom I'm very fond of.
4: I'm ready to see her.
0: A long-awaited reunion on Finding Teacher. 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
0: For its 30 Asian staff, this was the American dream.
2: We spent so much time together, it just feel like a second family.
3: Jupiter loved life. He loved to dance and to celebrate with his friends.
0: But on September 11, 2001, terror struck.
3: Jupiter, above everything, he loved being a father to our son. I so want his story to be told and for him to not be forgotten.
0: Watch Windows on the World on demand at cna.asia.
4: Style is everywhere, but what you're about to see has its own distinct character. We're meeting Ify, who left medicine to create designs based on her Nigerian roots and life in Singapore. Let's go find out how she fits into the city's style scene.

0: is Boutique Singapore. It's an amazing fair happening twice a year. It's a retail experience. There are more than 350 vendors from all over Singapore, but also international brands. Just you can visualize it.
1: Yeah.
0: Yesterday I was wearing it as a top.
1: Oh, or a vest even.
0: Yeah, exactly.
1: Yeah, like a vest.
0: Yes.

0: Ifi. I was born and raised in Italy from a Nigerian family that moved in Italy in the early 80s. And now I'm here in Singapore since, oh my God, going to be 12 years soon.
1: I love the material. It's so cooling, especially for the Singapore weather.
2: Yeah. It's super nice.
1: Yeah. And I love how it just like flows really nicely.
2: Oh yeah.
0: I came here because I'm a former cancer scientist. I used to do cancer research at the National Cancer Center, but this now is my life. I'm a fashion designer for the fashion brand Olive Ankara. I try to bring the joy and the vibrancy of the African colors into people's life, but I go beyond that. The idea is to interact with different cultures, Nigerian culture, Italian culture, but also Asian culture. And the brand was born by a sense that I had when I moved to Singapore. I felt homesick. I've been living in Italy and I've been surrounded by these fabrics. I was missing these colors. So yeah, I took a leap of faith and then I realized that people here really are curious and wanted to know more about my culture, and that's why I started Olive Ankara. Oh wow, you look so good! Singapore is the best place where you can really understand the meaning of the word melting pot. There are people from everywhere, people living peacefully from different cultures. I remember when I moved to Singapore, I was amazed by the fact that you can be Chinese and go to a Malay wedding and wear the traditional outfit or vice versa. And that's something that I didn't have in Italy, and I love it here also for that. I get inspired so much from the people that I meet here.
3: Yeah, it's like
0: super cool. Yeah.
3: Thank you.
0: Nice.
3: It's great for you. I appreciate it.
0: You're welcome. Okay, thank you.

0: Morning.
1: Copy your croissant, please. Two.
0: Yeah, perfect.
1: Thank you. Yes, no, that's good. Yeah.
0: Copy your croissant.
1: Thank you, Sunny.
2: Yeah, let's see there.
0: Yes, we can see that. We've been living in Singapore for 12 years, and since the beginning, every 2 years, we will move around Singapore just to know the different neighborhood. Then after that, we came to Tiong Bahru. I love this neighborhood because it's very characteristic, and we felt like this was like very similar neighborhood to our Italian neighborhood, like the cafes where you can get a cappuccino,
2: the croissant,
0: Tiong Bahru Bakery. Every day you can choose a different cafe. That's what I love a lot. So we really felt at home from the beginning. Hello, how are you?
3: Thank you.
0: And what I love about Tiong Bahru Market is coming to buy flowers and veggie and plants and fruits as well. Ginger flowers, Massi.
2: Perfect.
0: Nice. This is the one that Max always buy for me. Oh my God. Wow, thank you.
1: Nice.
0: That's so nice. Thank you so much.
2: Thank you, bye-bye.
0: And then what is nice is that it's a very small neighborhood and everybody knows each other. So they know who we are, they know what we want, and that makes you feel at home.

0: ciao.
1: Hey, morning. How are you?
0: Good, good, as usual. Since I started Olive Ankara, I've been working with different local tailors, seamstresses, and from Nelson is one of them. So I've been knowing Anne from Nelson since I moved in Tiong Bahru. That was kind of 8 years ago.
2: Ooh, that's nice. So nice. You did an amazing job.
1: Thank you.
3: I like it. She's gonna be happy.
4: Ify has got fantastic fabric color. Very robust, very interesting, and it speaks for the culture.
3: This time I want to do it as a chansang, so I want to add the Mandarin color here. So, and then add here probably the Chinese button.
4: Actually, you could maximize the fabric since you already have that width there.
3: And so then I just do all the way down. So the color of the button that we can use?
4: Turquoise.
3: This one.
4: That one looks better.
3: Yeah. Oh, that's nice, actually. Right? Number 11. And she will give me suggestion also because the target market of my customer are different, right? Sometimes my design might be too, how do you say, and less conservative. So she will guide me to be more conservative, you know, in a way.
5: Yeah. Small.
3: Small, yes. Let's do small.
4: Don't want to do medium?
3: No. Small is
4: okay,
3: fine.
4: But your customers are mainly medium, yeah?
3: Yeah. Oh, yeah, but the sample is for me.

0: We met 2016. We were doing a runway for our boat brands.
1: Because we had this common denominator, which was our love for fashion.
0: I was like, I need to reconnect with her because I love her energy and everything. Whoopsie.
1: She can't.
0: But it doesn't bounce that much.
1: My type of personality is like when I make a friendship, I try to make a lot of effort. And I think like Ify, she makes a lot of effort in trying to like, hey, what are you doing? And vice versa, you know. But I think like as a Singaporean, there's always like this bittersweet thing that at some point they will have to leave. But I do hope that, you know, this friendship stays for a really, really long time.
0: Yes.
1: Well, she's staying here. She's staying here. I'm making her stay, yeah. I hope she gets a PR.
0: Yay! If I will have to talk to my younger self, look where we are now and whether will you change anything, and then I will say to her, no, it was amazing, a roller coaster. She will ask me like, where do you want to go now? How do you feel now? Will Singapore be your home? I will tell her, Singapore has been your home. Is your home away from home? But I always say, and even when people ask me, like, how come you stayed here for 12 years? A place or a home is made by the people that you love. It's about the people. If you find your people, you will stay forever. But I know that right now, my experience, my luggage is not completely full. I still have a lot to put inside, but will not be the last luggage, I would say.
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4: I thought I was going to die.
3: 25 years after 9/11, unravel the story of those trapped inside Windows on the World, the iconic restaurant on the top floors of the World Trade Center's North Tower.
5: People were in the building. We had to race to get them out.
3: Accused of poisoning the victims with cyanide, Death Loans traces the deadly trail behind one of Thailand's most shocking murder cases.
6: Everyone was confused. How could this woman be a killer?
3: Across South and Southeast Asia, communities are pioneering a life without oil, using solar, biogas, electric vehicles, and local alternatives to build a cleaner, more resilient future.
7: Part of the inspiration is really the rising fuel costs.
3: This September on CNA.
8: Do you know where your chicken, beef, and pork come from? In Southeast Asia, Thailand, Malaysia, and Indonesia have significant livestock industries. In land-scarce Singapore, almost all of its meat is imported. As food is readily available around the clock, most residents are unfamiliar with where their supplies come from. 17,000 kilometers away, Brazil is one of Singapore's biggest sources of chicken, beef, and pork. Rearing livestock is an intensive business. It requires expertise, investments, manpower, and of course, land. Lots and lots of land. For example, the largest cattle ranch in America is more than double the size of Singapore. Meat farming is an inefficient way to produce protein. Livestock uses 80% of the world's arable land, while producing only 20% of our caloric needs. But demand is rising with affluence. The world currently consumes 350 million tons of meat a year, a figure that will increase 63% by 2050. Pork is the most consumed meat in the world, followed by poultry and beef.

0: technology driving the economy, the country's last pig farms saw their death knell in 1989. The COVID-19 pandemic revealed Singapore's dependence on food imports, and there are ideas to look beyond the island's shores for possible solutions.
1: In Singapore, we have 63 islands. It's to look at some of these islands, and can we convert some of these islands into special production areas?
0: Lab-grown meat and plant-based proteins are other options. From cell-based shrimp dumplings to jackfruit meat, novel foods could become serious contenders to fortify the island nation's future food supply.
1: The novel food technologies, and this refers to things like insects, cellular meat, plant-based protein, and also looking at underutilized plants to convert them into food items. If you go to a supermarket, we have less than 100 plant species that you can find in any supermarket. Whereas we know that in nature, there are more than thousands that are edible. Part of the novel food technology is to search, identify, classify them, make sure they are safe.
0: Asia is fast developing into a hub for alternative proteins, with Singapore leading the way. Here, food tech startups are looking to produce the next big breakthrough. In December 2020, Singapore became the first country in the world to approve the sale of lab-grown meat. But will a nation of foodies stomach the alternatives?
1: It's still a question mark, really. Because in Singapore, in Asia as a whole, food is such a personal thing to most of us. Yeah, that we want to know what we're eating and to be comfortable with eating. Now, I'm not saying that there's no future for them. To me, the question is still an open-ended one.
0: As people start taking more action to combat climate change, unsustainable food production practices will be heavily scrutinized. It is time to rethink what is consumed and embrace a whole new world of foods.

0: headline news this hour. Nepalese are holding funeral rites for missing loved ones 8 days after devastating floods struck the Himalayan nation, killing at least 1,200 people. About 4,200 remain missing across Nepal, including more than 500 foreigners. Authorities are keeping up such efforts along a 100-kilometer river corridor, including hydroelectric power plants, where it's believed hundreds are feared trapped. Russian President Vladimir Putin talking up ties with Indonesia as a key Southeast Asian partner. And President Prabowo Subianto, on his fourth visit to Russia in 15 months, emphasizing trade and regional cooperation. The meeting follows talks between Indonesia's defense minister and Russia's ambassador to Indonesia in Jakarta yesterday, where they discussed strengthening defense ties. The Japanese yen has jumped more than 1% against the US dollar amid growing speculation of an intervention in the foreign exchange market. The gains also coming after a board member at the Bank of Japan suggested interest rates could be hiked more than the expected 25 basis points at its next meeting this month, with consecutive rate hikes likely. And ahead next hour, East Asia Tonight, Otelli Edwards is here to tell us what we can expect.
1: Thanks, Glenda. Coming up, a Chinese husband's desperate search for his wife, missing in the Nepal floods. With time running out, he tells CNA why he refuses to go home without her. Plus, President Xi calls for a new security architecture in the Middle East. But how far is China prepared to go to build it? We ask an expert. Bold, provocative, unmistakably Yayoi Kusama, the late avant-garde artist, takes center stage at the biggest event on Seoul's art calendar. Don't miss East Asia Tonight with me, Otelli Edwards, right here on CNA.

Back in 2011, the average Singaporean ate about 300 eggs a year. Today, it's around 400. And compared to more than a decade ago, today there

0: There's a whole variety to choose from.
1: Beyond the price point, does the kind of egg you pick really matter? That's what the Talking Point viewer Evelyn Teo wants to know. This is what she sent us.
0: Okay, Evelyn, in this episode of Talking Point, we are going to crack down on eggs.

0: So my producers have picked up different types of eggs. Firstborn eggs. Next up, kampong eggs. Then we have enriched eggs, some boosted with vitamin E, others with selenium, and these ones are supposed to be packed with omega-3. They also picked up some white-shelled eggs. Now the question is, how do all these stack up against the regular brown chicken eggs?
1: To find out, I'm sending all these eggs to a lab. The lab will take about 2 weeks to complete the nutrition analysis. In the meantime, I want to find out what is really behind this variety of eggs.
0: If you want to crack the question of which came first, the chicken or the egg, you're going to want to follow me. I'm dressed in my safari best to meet the chickens. What's up?
2: Hey, Dinah, those clothes aren't going to work. You're going to have to change.
0: What? How do you like my fit? I've had a thorough shower with cold water and changed into fresh clothes provided by the farm. That's because they take the hen's health very, very seriously. In fact, there's a couple more stops of disinfection to go before I can meet my VIPs, very important poultry.
1: Round two involved going through a disinfectant spray. Not just me, but also my crew and the equipment. Almost there, one last disinfection.
0: I feel like I'm transported to a totally different place.
1: Before I meet Ko Yao Kun, expert in chief at Sing Chun Farm, one of Singapore's biggest egg producers.
0: I don't believe that I have been this disinfected even during COVID.
3: All the chickens in this house are the same. They are the same age. They are around 20 weeks old. They'll be laying the firstborn eggs.
0: What is so special about firstborn egg?
3: They tend to be smaller, and because the chickens just come into lay, which they, when they first start to lay their first eggs, the older fox tends to have this belief that new chickens tend to have like a stronger body, so the eggs they lay tends to be more solid, the egg white is more firm, and they believe that it's more nutritious.
0: Why is it so tiny?
3: The firstborn eggs tends to be smaller than normal. In the front of cages, the feeds are sent to the chickens, so they get fresh feed every day. The chickens consume the feed and they convert the nutrition into eggs. So if we feed them like more vitamin E, they actually get transferred to the eggs. For all the eggs, the most important thing is what you feed the chickens. It's the feed that affects what goes into the eggs. And we also have some oils added. Some of the oils are like your everyday oils, like palm oil, soybean oil, but then there are also some essential oils as well, because like essential oils also helps to boost the humidity of the chickens.
0: The chickens are eating better than me, I can tell you this.
3: Usually when we think about enriching eggs, we usually go for the oil-soluble nutrients like vitamin A, vitamin E, whereas like non-oil-soluble, like water-based vitamins like vitamin C, doesn't get absorbed by the chicken and passed to the eggs. So I doubt that you ever find eggs that are enriched in vitamin C. The nutrition also affects the colour of the yolk. Let me show you.
0: This is regular brown egg?
3: Yes.
0: Okay.
3: Then this is from enriched eggs. Immediately, you can see that the colour is different. In fact, we have a colour chart to show how deep the yolk colour is.
0: I can see clearly that this is your enriched egg. The yolk looks a little bit more orangey, and this is your regular brown egg. That said, if I'm not too fussy about the colour of my egg yolk, why should it matter?
3: The nutrients are inside the yolk. In fact, a lot of people things that you should throw away the yolk, but then all the nutrients that we put in, especially for the enriched eggs, most of the nutrients are found inside the yolk. Mm. Whereas the egg white is just a protein.
1: I don't see white eggs here, but in the market, I can see white eggs and brown eggs. Is there really a difference between them?
3: Brown eggs come from brown chickens, white eggs come from white chickens. Whether the eggs are different or not depends on their feed. So it's not depends on the breed. But then traditionally, if you are in the brown egg market, you'll feel that white eggs are special and vice versa. So when you think that it's special, people tend to make use of this and try to market it differently, and hence this may command a higher price. But of course, you must back it up with like a better feed to make the eggs more nutrition.
1: So when it comes to nutrition-enriched eggs, it seems the chicken does come first. Egg farms here began modifying their feed over two decades ago to boost the health of the hens and in turn improve the quality of the eggs they lay. Eggs from Singapore and Malaysia farms usually cost between 22 cents and 69 cents each. And then you have these, which can cost about two times more. And these eggs are marketed as being safe to eat raw. Here's the thing though, from what I know about raw eggs, there is always a risk of salmonella. That's a nasty bacteria that can cause diarrhea, fever, and serious complications like bloodstream infections and even meningitis. But at this restaurant, Chef Edmund Tay has been serving such raw eggs in his signature dish for over 4 years.
4: Today I'll be preparing our specialty, which is tamago kage gohan. It's raw eggs on rice.
1: Oh, that's beef.
4: Here you go. This is your tamago kage gohan beef steak. Let me bring you the condiments and the utensils.
1: It looks very pretty, but truth be told, I'm a bit nervous about eating raw food.
4: So, have you ever tried before?
1: No, never tried before.
4: All right.
1: Ichi, ni, san. Oishii! Very nice. Why is it that Japanese eggs are always marketed as being safe to be eaten raw?
4: They go through a very strict procedure, including all the UV sterilization and pasteurization to ensure everybody that the eggs can be safe to eat.
1: What does pasteurization mean?
4: Meaning that they will use a low heat for a certain period of time to make sure to kill all the bacteria and those harmful microorganisms on the eggs.
1: But the Singapore Food Agency also says that locally produced eggs have very strict standards of production and therefore they are relatively safe to be eaten raw. So what's the difference between local eggs and Japanese eggs?
4: Well, actually, it's a cultural thing on Japan to eat the raw eggs. I guess Singapore eggs are safe to eat, you can say that, but as you know, Singapore, usually you just eat soft-boiled or like hard-boiled eggs. But in Japan, they love raw egg more than any other country. So they have to make sure their eggs that be eaten raw have to make sure it's on a strict hygiene on their protocol.
1: So basically what I'm hearing is that we really don't know whether Singapore eggs are safe to be eaten raw because we don't have a habit of putting that to the test.
4: Yes, correct.
1: How did you ensure that my egg is fresh?
4: So for the eggs, after they done process everything, it will be air flown directly to Singapore to ensure the quality is there, and also you have to be eaten within 2 weeks' time to make sure it's okay for you to eat it raw. If you keep it too long, there's an environment changes, the bacteria eventually still grow. I prefer it to cook it.
1: I've cracked down on the variety of eggs. Now, I want to know how they hold up in terms of nutrition. East Asia, a region steeped in history, now helping to write the future of our world.
5: From the corridors of power to the region's most remote corners, we'll break down the news driving some of the world's largest economies and explain why it matters.
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8: ตอนแรกมีคดีแค่1 2 3มันกลายเป็น8เป็น10แต่ผมคิดว่า30กว่าคน
9: Thai authorities have arrested who they believe is the most prolific serial killer in the nation's history.
10: How could this woman be a killer?
8: พอยืมเงินในวงแชร์ก็ไม่มีตังค์ใช้คืนในเมื่อไม่มีเงินใช้นี่จะทำยังไง
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8: เดี๋ยวมันจะเป็นเซอร์เคิลอย่างนี้เลยคนไหนที่จะต้องทวงเงินเขาคนนั้นจะต้องตาย
12: Death Notes Thailand Cyanide Murders Saturday and Sunday on CNA
1: We had earlier sent to a lab 10 samples of each type of egg. First one, kampong, vitamin E enriched eggs, selenium enriched, omega 3 enriched, white shelled eggs, and regular eggs. The eggs were picked randomly from different farms and bought from different places.
13: The highest result of the vitamin E actually found it in the selenium enriched egg.
14: What about the white eggs? Are they nutritionally different?
13: They are not very different. Actually, I have one surprising finding here. It's about the choline.
14: Choline is really important for brain development.
13: We found the highest value of the choline in the kampong eggs, following with the regular egg.
14: Why do you think that kampong eggs and regular brown eggs have significantly higher levels of choline?
13: High quality of the feed are very important because in the regular egg, they are cage hens. So the quality of the feed is the most important for the nutrient intake for them. And for the kampong eggs, it may be because of the different source of the food because they can eat the incense, grass, the seed,It also may contain the different of the nutrients. Also, they are free-range hens, so they maybe have less stress and anxiety compared to other hens. So it may increase their nutrients parameters.
1: Here is a closer look. This graph shows the price of the eggs we tested and the nutritional value.The omega-3 enriched egg did score slightly higher in omega-3 levels when compared to the regular egg. But the egg with vitamin E scored even higher. And when you look at vitamin E levels, the egg enriched with vitamin E does have elevated levels compared to white-shelled eggs, but lower levels of vitamin E compared to regular eggs, first-born eggs, eggs enriched with selenium and kampong eggs.The egg enriched with selenium does have elevated levels of that nutrient, but if you bought the egg enriched with vitamin E, they too came with added selenium, an antioxidant. If you are looking for protein, all the eggs have relatively similar levels, but the kampong egg, while it is the costliest at around 69 cents each, has the most protein.When it came to choline, which is important for brain health, the kampong egg stands out at 4,368 micrograms per 100 grams. So if it's protein and brain health you're after, maybe the kampong egg is your best bet. So the results are pretty mixed. But what's clear is that all eggs are packed with protein, vitamins and minerals. But what happens to all that goodness when you cook them?
15: On Orchard Road, 4-century-old buildings would be given a new life.
16: What we're trying to show is that the old and the new can coexist together.
15: 4 buildings will become one, but joining them wasn't easy.
17: 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Every one of them has their own personality.
18: It's almost like we found gold on site.
15: The making of an expanded hub for social impact. Temasek Shophouse, Monday, 7th of September on CNA.
19: He took a big pay cut to go into AI. Was it worth it? He chose flexibility over a regular job. But can he afford it? Plus, 7 people on an average household income. How do they make it work? On Money Mind, Wednesday on CNA.
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0: Today, I'm heading back to school. Cooking school, that is. To meet Chef Andre Kam, who really knows his ingredients, and that includes eggs.
1: What is the most nutritious way to cook an egg?
2: Less heat gives you the best nutrients retained inside the eggs itself. So there's a few eggs that I'm going to do today. What we're going to start with is scrambled eggs, one of the best ways to cook it and the easiest way to cook it as well. You just need to stir. When it's half to three quarter cooked, you get it away from the heat. It continues to cook. It's slightly runnier. It's not overcooked and it retains that nutrition. Now I'm going to show you the best three ways to preserve the nutrients and vitamins on the egg itself. Poach your soft boil and also your hard boil eggs.
1: So before we start, Chef, you've set the timer to 2 minutes and 15 seconds. Why?
2: That is the time to get a perfectly cooked poached egg, but it varies between 2 minutes 15 all the way to 30 seconds. So it depends on the size of the egg. Ideally, when we are making a poached egg, the outer whites has to be cooked and inside is runny. So that's what we're looking for. So this timing is the perfect time. So I'm going to scoot over to the other side.
1: Oh, right.
2: Yes.
1: Okay. And Chef is the lefty.
2: You're going to poach your egg.
1: Then you press the timer.
2: All right.
1: 3, 2, 1. Woohoo!
2: Three, two, one.
1: Let's go. Put it here.
2: Yes.
1: Woohoo! Look at this. I can tell from the bounciness of the middle part that the egg is really runny on the inside.
2: Exactly. A perfectly cooked poached egg. So soft-boiled eggs are one of the very common thing and the best actually, because we're using very little temperature to actually cook the eggs.
1: Right, so it's best for preserving the nutritional value of the egg.
2: Yes. It's just a very simple process, something that you will see in the kopitiam as well.
1: Right.
2: They'll just pour the boiling water over the eggs itself.
1: How long do I do this for?
2: 8 to 10 minutes. It depends on the size of the eggs as well.
1: Okay.
2: So that's gonna come in a soft boil. The outside is cooked whitish, inside is just runny, and it's just the perfect egg.
1: Some of us like to bring around a hard-boiled egg as a snack throughout the day. But with hard-boiled eggs, because we put it in the heat and we boil it for a long time, does that take away the nutritional value?
2: No, it doesn't. Because water only boils at 100 degrees Celsius, and never exceed that. Unless you overcook a hard-boiled egg. So when you overcook an egg, the iron sulfur reacts together and give this green lining around the egg. But a perfect boiled egg, right? You can see the outer layer of the egg white is very beautifully white. So when I cut into it, like so.
1: Ooh, look at that beautiful yellow.
2: Also, by cooking our eggs on a pan, cracking an egg in there, doing scrambled eggs or doing an omelette, pretty much increase the temperature above 100 degrees Celsius. Therefore, it diminishes a bit of vitamins and also minerals in there compared to actually doing a hard-boiled egg where it retains the temperature of 100 degrees Celsius.
1: How do you make the perfect hard-boiled egg?
2: By cooking a hard-boiled egg itself, you need to hit a sweet spot in terms of timing. It's no longer than 13 minutes.
1: How do I pick the freshest eggs to begin with?
2: When in doubt, Diana, you can actually do the brine test that I'm going to show you right now. This is a brine solution. It's just salt and water, just so slightly salty. And you have actually a rotten egg over here and also a fresh egg. So what happens when you have a rotten egg? It will actually float to the top. As you can see, it floats to the top.
1: Why does it float to the top?
2: So there's an air cell in the egg itself. Over the time when it ages, it's just reduced in size and the air pockets gets bigger. So as you can see, that it has air pockets, it floats to the top. A fresh egg, however, it will just sink to the bottom.
0: I now know the healthiest way to cook eggs. But eggs have a bit of a reputation when it comes to cholesterol. Yet, I have come across posts like these.
3: This is my first meal of the day. 12 whole eggs, boiled, with a little bit of tomato sauce.
4: So you're chugging these eight eggs up?
3: Yeah.
4: Show me your bicep.
0: How many eggs should we really be eating daily? Derek Ong is helping me crack the truth about eggs. Joining us are these Talking Point viewers.
4: Hi, I'm Hannah, and I eat 3 eggs a day as a student because it's easy to get and easy to cook.
5: My name is Edmund. I love eating eggs. I eat 4 hard-boiled eggs every day.
6: My name is Jenny, and I eat 2 eggs every day.
1: So, Ed, fire
5: yes.
1: away.
5: How much egg should a person eat to maintain a healthy lifestyle per day?
7: Well, we don't really limit eggs or egg yolks anymore as of 2015 because there's no real connection between dietary cholesterol and heart disease. However, a small group of people who have genetic predisposition towards high cholesterol may need to limit to 4 egg yolks a week.
1: I'm curious about the nutritionist himself. How yes. many eggs do you eat?
8: In a day.
7: In a day? It varies. It's not like I will eat it every day, but if I do eat eggs, it will be at least 2.
1: Oh, why?
7: Because 2 will actually give a bit more protein. So like one egg, our eggs in Singapore will be about maybe 5-6 grams of protein. So 2 eggs at least, you know, be like 10-12 grams of protein. So we call it a protein serving. So it's about, roughly it's about 10 grams. So I just want to at least make 1 serving of protein. Yeah.
4: Is that a reason why, for example, people that go to the gym,
7: yeah.
4: they want to build muscle,
7: yeah.
4: actually eat a lot of eggs. Does it actually help? I plan to gain some muscle myself.
7: Yeah. A lot of the bodybuilders and a lot of people who go to the gym, usually they will just take the egg whites. They won't take the egg yolks. The egg yolk is also high in fat. There's saturated and unsaturated fat. It's got more of the unsaturated fat. So it's actually good. But of course, it depends on how many you're eating. You know? If you're going to be eating like 10 egg yolks, then well, you may bust your daily limit for the saturated fat as well. Lah. So that's why a lot of them actually use egg whites. So they can get the protein without the additional fat.
4: I see. So what is the best way that we should keep the eggs?
7: Because Singapore weather is very hot, generally we will put them into the fridge. Yeah. But you know that the fridge, there's this container having the eggs on the side, right? Yeah, so I wouldn't recommend putting it there because you keep on opening and closing the fridge. So you keep on having, you know, there are some temperature changes there. I would recommend putting the eggs in the box

0: inside in the fridge rather than putting it on the door, because you want to try to keep the temperature to a safe range, less than 4 degrees Celsius.
1: So we can keep it in the fridge for how many days?
0: Usually look at the best before date, which is on the box here.
2: What about those market egg without expiry date?
0: I'll just keep it for a couple of days, you know, like 2-3 days. I wouldn't keep it for anything longer than probably a week is max lah.
3: All right, now that we are all experts, let's get cracking on breakfast, shall we?
4: All right.
3: Yeah.
5: I prefer A.
6: A is just your regular hand-bacon sausage. The B versions are the ones that will say nitrite-free.
7: Around the world, nitrite is under scrutiny because it can lead to cancer-causing nitrosamines. What's in the healthier version of processed meats? I'd send 9 of them to the lab. Are nitrite-free meats better for you? Talking Point, Sunday on CNA.

0: Before dawn breaks, Ong Yi Chong is already awake. His mornings revolve around the needs of his three-year-old daughter.
1: Source of nutrition, 也是他的药啊。 其实他出生的时候，他是一个健康的小孩子啊。Frida
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3: Okay, balance yourself. You can do it.
0: West syndrome is a rare form of infant epilepsy. Spasms occur frequently, interfering with normal brain development.
4: You try again.
2: Ready. 他的脚跟手会整个这样子起来，一天100多次。 Actually, 如果有 seizure, there's nothing you can do. So basically, 我们 just make sure 我们算他的 seizure 多久， then 通常就会 like try to calm her down 咯。如果他有时不可以呼吸，就要 like try to 叫他， then 侧他去旁边，怕他梗到。
0: Over the years, the couple have tried various treatments, hoping Frida could suffer less.
2: 他是没有力度撑他自己的体重。
1: On a daily basis, 就是放他在那个 stander， 所以他就会 gain strength, like 他的 leg, so 他能坐起来啊。
0: The illness has also affected Frida's vision and ability to communicate. She has glasses equipped with an eye tracking system to help her express herself.
4: What do you want, Frida? Can you tell Mama?
5: Frida.
4: What do you want?
5: Music.
4: Music. Okay, music.
6: The wipers on the bus go up and down, up and down.
1: She can do. There's more things that she can't do that she can do yeah.
4: Mm. By yourself, step forward. How to step forward?
5: Oh.
4: Yes.
5: Yay! High five.
0: In another family, 9-year-old Zoe Ng doesn't let her physical limitations hold her back from the activities she loves.
7: 我自己很跳绳，可是我没有手指，我没有手指，可是我还可以拿着水瓶喝水，我也可以自己去游乐场玩。
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27: People were in the building. We had to race to get them out.
11: Accused of poisoning the victims with cyanide, Death Loans traces the deadly trail behind one of Thailand's most shocking murder cases.
28: Everyone was confused. How could this woman be a killer?
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29: Part of the inspiration is really the rising fuel costs.
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0: First-time parents Yi Chong and Gina imagined a future filled with the simple joys of family life. A rare disease changed everything.
1: Hey.
2: 他出生的时候，看到他可以笑，然后diagnosed with Wet syndrome， 医生有跟我们讲过，这 lifelong thing 啊，整个世界 like keep crumbling on us 啊，为什么是我们呢？
0: Through trial and error, they gradually found the best ways to care for Frida. To reduce the risk of choking caused by Frida's swallowing difficulties, the couple switched to tube feeding.
3: 因为他没有用自己的嘴巴吃，就 decide to 去开那个 pack.
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3: 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Yeah.
0: The couple take turns caring for Frida, staying by her side through every challenge.
3: Caregiving itself is a 24/7 thing. 再加上我没有做工, 所以是有 added the stress.
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2: 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I still remember my vows lah， that whatever happens， we are still together. That's how I learn how to accept it lah. Yeah.
0: Another mother of a child with West syndrome has also struggled with that same sense of helplessness and uncertainty.
7: Hazel，她今年14岁了，她每一天的癫痫都不一样，有时候很轻微，一下子她就OK，有比较严重的那个呢，会是她整个手脚都会很僵硬。
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0: 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Not long after, she developed spasms and was eventually diagnosed with West syndrome.
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6: we play together with the cat, okay?
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6: Families living with rare condition, reminding each one that no one walks alone in this journey.
0: Do-Win met parents in similar situations at the Rare Disorders Society Singapore and began to overcome her negative emotions.
7: 以前我觉得我自己很惨哎，我是最惨的，没有人比我惨了。
1: I think does that feel very right? Can you pass her your sunglass? Oh, okay, okay, okay, okay, okay, okay. Wow, nice. Time, let's go.
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10: The making of an expanded hub for social impact. Temasek Shophouse, Monday, 7th of September on CNA. With Zoe's skin shedding constantly, cleaning the home is a daily chore. Zoe's grandmother has been her full-time caregiver since she was 1 year old. Her role continues even when Zoe's at school.
14: 我就在这里做，就每个半小时他就会下来找我，滴眼药水哦，就看他皮肤的情况。有时候很干，我就会要跟他抹油、喷水啊，放药膏啊。现在我因为脚痛的关系，他的技能老师唐老师特别的为我安排，他还有其他老师呢，帮忙滴眼药水。
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21: 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Every step, it's painful. And at the same time, her small wins is all rewarding. 如果她可以了解到我们在说什么是叫她不要放弃啊，因为爸爸妈妈在那边啊。
20: You did a good job today, right? Yes, Cynthia. 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
9: Good evening, I'm Otelia Edwards. Tonight's top stories from East Asia. China has sent a third batch of aid to flood-hit Nepal, where rescuers are continuing the search for thousands of people still missing. Authorities say 20,000 homes must be rebuilt and communities moved to safer ground. Beijing has lashed out at Palau for trying to rally Pacific nations against China's recent missile test, saying its malicious intentions will not succeed. Plus, Taiwan vows to defend maritime sovereignty after the third Chinese Coast Guard patrol since June. Beijing calls the deployment routine law enforcement. Also, Beijing slams France over its new fast fashion law, calling the measure targeting platforms like Shein and Temu discriminatory and warns of countermeasures.

0: Also tonight, we examine the Chinese president's diplomatic push as he wraps up a rare visit to Egypt after meeting regional partners in Kyrgyzstan. Beijing is calling for a new regional security framework, but how far is China prepared to go to shape it? And in Seoul, an international art fair puts local artists in the spotlight, alongside renowned names such as the late Yayoi Kusama and Marcel Duchamp. Chinese authorities say the third batch of aid has been sent to Nepal after last week's devastating floods killed more than 1,200 people and leaving at least 4,200 others unaccounted for. Now, the supplies include tents, blankets, medical protective suits and satellite equipment. China also said that the Tibetan region has provided emergency assistance.
1: 灾害发生后，中国气象、水利等部门与尼泊尔有关方面开展密切合作，共享监测信息，携手应对灾害。中国气象局与尼泊尔气象局第一时间取得联系，开展视频天气会商，实时共享相关信息。A
0: heavy machinery and rescue teams are now deployed at Jirong Port on the Chinese side of the border with Nepal for search and rescue operations. Access to the hard hit was also restored yesterday, a week after disaster struck. Chinese state media say 21 people have been killed and about 540 others remain missing on the Tibetan side. Now we've got Rebecca Mateo now joining us live from Beijing. Rebecca, now that the access to the Jirong port is restored, how exactly are search and rescue efforts progressing?
2: Well, Telly, the search is moving into a much deeper phase. And for the past week, access was one of the biggest challenges. The main highway leading to Jilong Port had been badly damaged, and rescuers have been getting to the core disaster zone by foot, by boat, or even by helicopter. And so once the highway has been reopened, that really helped with bringing in more people and equipment, as you have mentioned. And authorities say that more than 10 pieces of heavy machinery had

0: entered by yesterday. And now we have a much clearer picture of just how difficult the search is. So rescue headquarters over there are saying that mud and debris is 4 meters deep on average and up to about 16 meters deep in some places. Now, to put that into context, that's about the height of a five-story building. So after repeated searches of the surface and shallower layers, rescuers are now digging deeper, layer by layer, using heavy equipment, search dog and other specialist equipment as well. So they are focusing on places where people could have been when the disaster happened, such as car park, the joint inspection building and dormitories. And more equipment is being brought in as well. China's Emergency Management Ministry say that they have brought in things like road-based panels. These can essentially be laid over the soft mud to prevent heavy machinery like excavators and cranes from sinking. And as we mentioned, the latest official toll on the Chinese side remain to be 21 dead and over 500 missing on, and over 260 of them are foreign nationals as of noon yesterday.
1: And Rebecca, it's quite clear that this disaster has exposed a fair amount of challenges, you know, with the early warning systems and cross-border cooperation. Tell us more about that.
0: Yep, certainly. At a press conference held in Geelong just recently, local authorities in Tibet said that one major challenge is that some potential hazards are high in the Himalayas and they are difficult to detect, while some disaster sources are outside of China. And they also say that such disasters typically have very short warning window. And in this case, for example, in this disaster, Chinese experts say the ice rock collapse just took about 6 to 7 minutes before it reached the Geelong port. So local authorities in Tibet are saying that they want better monitoring that would include things like remote sensing, drones and equipment on the ground, as well as stronger cross-border early warning. And China's foreign ministry said today that since the disaster, both sides, the forecasters from both sides have been holding joint video consultations and sharing information in real time, while China says it has also been providing hydrological monitoring and early warning information to Nepal. And another question that came up at the presser is about climate change and responsibility. A reporter had asked about Nepal seeking climate compensation from major greenhouse emitters, including China. Beijing did not directly address the part on the compensation. Instead, it stressed China's climate efforts and support for developing countries, saying that it is also affected by this disaster. Let's have a listen.
2: 中尼是山水相连的命运共同体，中方也是此次跨境灾害的受灾方。中方愿同包括尼方在内的国际社会加强合作，共同预防和减少气候变化的不利影响。
0: So the focus now is really on the search, with hundreds still missing on both sides of the border.
1: Well, many thanks for that update on the Nepal-Tibet disaster. Rebecca Mateo in Beijing. Well, in the meantime, Nepali authorities say that at least 20,000 homes will need to be rebuilt. They're now working to identify safer sites for houses and residents to be located to. Now, early estimates show that at least 7,500 houses have been completely destroyed, as several houses which are still standing remain inhabitable. The families of those missing have provided DNA samples to aid rescuers in their search efforts. Nepal's foreign ministry said that 324 foreign nationals have been rescued, while 590 others from 39 countries remain unaccounted for. International teams, including those from South Korea, China and India, are on the ground to help search for survivors, including dozens of hydropower workers who are believed to be trapped in tunnels. Now, the South Korean team arrived in Kathmandu just yesterday in search for 9 of its nationals who went missing while working at the hydropower plant. Now, Australia also aiding relief efforts, saying that it will send a team of drone operators to Nepal in the coming days for search and humanitarian efforts. Meanwhile, families in Nawakot, one of the worst-hit areas in Nepal, held symbolic funerals for the missing relatives at the Trishuli River. Authorities have also been burying recovered bodies in temporary graves until they can be identified. Now, the destruction has also left communities cut off after more than 40 bridges were washed away. As a temporary measure, Nepal's army has set up a zip line to help some residents across the Trishuli River as efforts continue to restore access. As relief efforts continue in Nepal, stories from on the ground have been emerging, including one from a drone operator. CNA's Jack Board spoke to one of them about what he saw firsthand. He described the scale of destruction as shocking.
3: I've been flying drones for the last 13 years all over Nepal. It was difficult to comprehend the scale because from the town of Timore, you could see that the flood waters had hit like tens of meters above it. I would say around 100 meters above the town itself. So, you know, to understand that, to see that firsthand and imagine that there was no way for most people to escape, you know, it was just like so... Like, it was terrifying to see the scale of this thing.
1: The operator also spoke of the challenges he encountered using the thermal drone during search and rescue efforts. Now, he added that the latest disaster highlights the need to tackle climate change. You can watch the rest of that clip on CNA's TikTok channel. And of course, we've got more coverage on the deadly floods in Nepal across our platforms, including our website and our mobile app. And I've also got reports from some of the worst-hit areas and expert commentary on what scientists are watching out for. China has hit back at Palau over its call for a united response to Beijing's missile test in July. This as the Pacific Islands Forum wraps up. Host to Palau's president expressed hope that the 18-nation bloc will condemn the launch in a joint statement. He says that Beijing had threatened and disrespected the region.
4: A unified Pacific voice is critical in getting Beijing to respect sovereignty, to respect transparency, and to be a responsible partner. I think that's the message that we should be sent to Beijing. So it's important that we have a unified position.
1: China has accused Palau of trying to manipulate other member states, calling such attempts malicious.
2: 关于试射活动，中方已经多次阐明立场。帕劳方面反复炒作，企图绑架其他太平洋岛国论坛成员国立场，用心险恶，其图谋不会得逞。中国坚持走和平发展道路，坚定奉行防御性国防政策，从不搞军事扩张。我们愿同南太国家一道，为维护南太地区和平稳定和发展繁荣贡献力量。
1: The July missile test was China's first known ballistic missile launch in the Pacific since September 2024, landing in waters between Solomon Islands, Nauru and Tuvalu. Beijing says the test was conducted safely and that relevant countries were informed in advance. Well, that launch drew criticism from several Pacific leaders, but the bloc has yet to agree on a formal response. An attempt last month for a unified statement condemning the missile launch failed to reach a consensus. Reaching a common position has been complicated by missile tests carried out by other countries in the region, including the US.
5: The situations are very different. The US gives proper notice, has an agreement with the Marshall Islands. What we saw with the Chinese test was a firing of a missile. With very little notice, certainly not what is expected internationally.
1: China has also objected to Taiwan's presence at this year's forum. Palau is one of three Pacific Island countries that still maintains diplomatic ties with Taipei. Coming up next on East Asia Tonight, the Japanese yen strengthens against the US dollar, putting traders on alert for signs of government intervention. Plus, we look at the severe water shortage affecting the Panama Canal and its impact on shipping, from disruptions to surging transit costs.

0: We're in a chaotic moment.
1: Midnight, later tonight here in Thailand. It's too little too late.
2: 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Nobody can exactly tell you why.
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0: Each one doing what each one wants.
4: So what's the United Nations doing amidst this world of supreme chaos?
5: A pushing for answers every night on Asia Tonight.
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16: Hello again. You are watching East Asia Tonight, and it is now time for Business News with Roland Lim. So Roland, more developments in the fast fashion industry after Shein made this lackluster trading debut in Hong Kong. Tell us more about that.
17: Yeah, this time though, it's trade tensions between China and France over possible levies, and that could erode the competitive advantage the likes of Shein holds. Now, China is urging France to scrap its recently implemented law on ultra-fast fashion, criticizing the measure as discriminatory. It says it targets major Asian e-commerce platforms, including Shein and Temu, both known for their low prices and rapidly produced clothes.
18: 中方对法方执意推行这项带有明显歧视性的贸易限制举措表示强烈不满和坚决反对。中方敦促法方立即停止反超快时尚法的实施，通过平等对话的方式妥善解决双方在可持续纺织贸易领域的分歧，为中资企业营造公平非歧视的市场环境。
17: Now, France's new law, which took effect on Tuesday, imposed fees on certain fast fashion items that could eventually reach nearly 20 euros per garment. Under French legislation, ultra-fast fashion is defined by the volume of clothing sold and the cost of repairing garments relative to their purchase price. Now, fees will vary based on how products score on these criteria. The measure aims to curb fast fashion's environmental impact and to protect local businesses. Meantime, Shein's shares continued their downward trajectory, ending the day more than 8% in the red. The stock is now below its IPO strike price after being valued at nearly a quarter of its peak back in 2022.

0: Currency Watch, the yen strengthening around 1% against the US dollar, gaining ground after suspected official intervention overnight. The Nikkei, however, fell for a fourth consecutive session and posted its lowest close in a month. Uncertainty over interest rates and currencies keeping investors away from risk assets. Now, it's not exactly clear what could have prompted the move, but it had strengthened yesterday after one of BOJ's most hawkish members left the door open for an outside policy move, as well as back-to-back rate hikes. But markets are divided over whether Japan intervened, given the relatively limited role, or rather limited move, in the yen. Now, some analysts say it falls short of those seen during the coordinated yen buying operation, when it sparked a rally of about 5% from a four-decade low of around 164 per dollar. Others say the yen support may have come in the form of a rate check, which is when a government or central bank asks financial institutions to quote an exchange rate, but does not buy or sell. The yen has faced continued pressure amid concerns about the country's fiscal outlook as Prime Minister Sanae Takaichi targets an ambitious spending agenda. The currency has long been weighed down by Japan's wide interest rate gap with the U.S. and other major economies, which encourages investors to move to higher-yielding U.S. bonds. But that gap is now narrowing as Japanese government bonds yields climb to multi-year highs, benchmark 10-year yields hitting a 30-year high this week. Short-term two-year notes also rose to its highest since 1995, in anticipation of faster BOJ rate hikes. Now, the next test of investor appetite could come in the form of the government auction of 30-year debt today. The markets have now fully priced in a 25 basis point rate hike from the Bank of Japan this month. Interactive Brokers chief strategist Steve Sosnick says the central bank is left with few policy options given the yen pressure and rising inflation expectations.
1: I think they have no choice but to raise rates, both to stem the decline in the yen and to fight, you know, external inflationary pressures, both of which contribute to local inflation. They have their own government deficits to worry about. I think what we saw yesterday and today, where you see those drops, coming in, probably again because of rate checks, not because of actual intervention. It shows you how on edge currency and bond markets are right now, because I think you have, we've talked about momentum trades in the stock market, but momentum trades exist in currency and bond markets. And I think, you know, you've had people shorting both long bonds and shorting the Japanese yen, but those shorts can be get scared relatively easily. Although I do think some of the intervention that the Treasury Department, the U.S. Treasury Department, has been doing, It's kind of trying to fight the tide, but they can spook markets in the short term, because I think a lot of people don't want to get caught on the wrong side of a trade.
0: Chinese AI startup Moonshot is reportedly looking to raise $3 billion in a Hong Kong IPO. Reuters reports that the developer of the Kimi large language model has filed confidentially for a listing in the territory, and that it has been valued at $50 billion in an ongoing funding round. The startup joins a slew of domestic and global rivals seeking to tap into investor demand for AI. The shares of shipping companies soaring to their highest levels in about a decade as the prolonged crisis in the Strait of Hormuz squeezes the global supply of vessels. The NEOS shares trading at their highest level since 2008 after gaining 60% this year. Container operators Frontline PLC and TK Tankers are also trading at their highest level since 2011, while BW LPG has hit a record high. A basket of 35 US and European shipping stocks tracked by Lloyd's List Intelligence has jumped some 68% this year. That's more than five times the gains on the S&P 500. Now, crude tanker stocks are leading the rally, up some 120%. Car and gas carriers, along with dry bulk shippers, have also risen sharply. The surge comes as the Iran war disrupts traffic through the Strait of Hormuz. Tankers are being forced onto longer routes, with insurance costs having risen, effectively tightening vessel supply and driving up freight rates. Some investors see shipping as a hedge against geopolitical instability. But analysts warn part of the rally is driven by what they call fear pricing and could unwind quickly if shipping through Hormuz returns to normal. And it's been a challenging year for the world's critical waterways. Around a fifth of global oil supplies are stuck in the Persian Gulf, and Yemen's Houthis rebels continue to pose a threat to ships passing through the Red Sea. Now, on the other side of the globe, ships are backing up around the Panama Canal, with daily transits to be cut by more than a tenth at the end of this month. But what's threatening the canal is not war or rebels, but drought, made worse by the El Niño phenomenon. That's as rainfall for the month of May to August is a third lower than the historical average. And that has pushed canal authorities to reduce the number of daily transits to 32 by the middle of the month from the current 36. And that's because officials say they want to conserve water ahead of the dry season at the end of this year. Why does a lack of rain affect the canal? Well, unlike Hormuz or Bab el-Mandeb, the Panama Canal is a series of locks at both ends of the waterway. Ships entering the Pacific or the Caribbean are raised 26 meters up in a freshwater lake in the middle of the country before being lowered at the opposite end. The rain shortage has brought water in the Gatun Lake to its lowest level in 2 years, down more than 5% year to date. And around half of the Panama's population relies on this lake for its freshwater needs. 190 million liters, enough to fill 61 Olympic-sized pools. That's the amount of water drained from the Gatun Lake to every ship that passes through the Panama Canal.
2: These reserves only get their water from rainfall. There's no other way of getting it. That was why the canal was built where it was built, because we have this free resource. And it critically depends on the amount of rain. So despite that we're the fifth wettest country in the world, these major El Nino events can reduce our rain by up to 40%. And this year could be even worse, because the forecast is that this event will exceed anything we've seen in the past.
0: Ahead of the restrictions, ships are rushing to book transit slots, with estimated waiting times stretching into weeks. Now, that demand has pushed auction prices up more than 16-fold this August on year. Last week, a South Korean-operated LPG tanker paid a record $5.3 million for a slot. So why are companies paying so much just to cross the canal?
3: The Panama Canal accounts for about 3% of global seaborne trade, which doesn't sound like a lot, but for a few key markets, it's incredibly important. So this is containers, particularly from Asia to the US East Coast. You've got LPG and ethane from the US to Asia. But we should stress, the Panama Canal is about efficiency rather than supply.
0: This year's disruptions are expected to be worse than the drought back in 2023, with El Niño exacerbating drought conditions and the war on Iran forcing a global rerouting of ships. And I'll have more business news a little later on, Oteli.
4: Okay, we'll chat more later then. Thanks, Roland, for now. Well, next, coming up on East Asia Tonight, the Chinese president urges Middle East countries to oppose external interference as he wraps up his first visit to Egypt in 10 years. I'm going to be speaking with an expert next to unpack Xi Jinping's latest diplomatic tour. And fresh cross-strait friction after Beijing separately conducted patrols and surveyed the waters east of Taiwan.

0: This week on Singapore Hour, she's hustling by day, living it up by night. Meet the Brit, living her best life here.
1: Everything about me now was built in Singapore.
0: Some drink it black, some drink it with butter. See all the ways Singapore does coffee.
2: If you want to try a very Singaporean style of coffee, this is the one that you should go for.
0: The Inside Buzz on Singapore Hour, Friday on CNA.
3: Biodiversity is booming, which is inviting for some local foragers and farmers who embrace edible wildlife.
4: We're the largest organic banana grower in Singapore.
5: This is a gem.
4: Amazing. Yeah. So the mulberries are from the garden.
6: No, that's delicious.
7: Singapore is ramping up conservation efforts locally and across the region.
8: I really do love reptiles and finding out about them, so I really love my job.
9: Building must relate to the lives of the people.
10: 目前还是一直要创新一些新的东西。 我也不希望人家把我看作是80岁的人。
11: There are those who dare to be different, who have made their mark in Singapore and beyond.
4: You have such big dreams, you know, you want to change the world with your art.
12: Obviously, every fighter wants to win, so all you can do is to prepare yourself to win.

0: You're watching East Asia Tonight, and here are the headlines we're following. China accuses Palau of trying to manipulate other Pacific Island nations, calling its attempts for a unified response to Beijing's Pacific missile test malicious. Also, Taiwan vows to defend itself after the third Chinese Coast Guard patrol near the island since June. Beijing calls the deployment routine law enforcement. And China sends a third batch of aid to flood-hit Nepal, where rescuers are continuing the search for thousands of people still missing. Authorities say 20,000 homes must be rebuilt and communities moved to safer ground. Now, it's been a week since a massive mudslide and flooding ravaged communities on the Tibet-Nepal border, and hundreds of families await word on thousands of people who remain missing. Among them, the loved ones of nearly 100 Chinese nationals unaccounted for on the Nepali side. Well, CNA spoke to one man who traveled all the way to Kathmandu in search of his wife.
1: Faces of the missing plastered on walls at relief camps and hospitals in the disaster-hit Nuwakot district as families search for their loved ones. Among them, Chinese national Li Lixia, missing since a massive mudslide struck the Nepal-Tibet border a week ago. Her husband, 38-year-old Guan Daoxuan, last spoke to her the night before disaster struck. Miss Li was working on a highway project in Nepal, near China's Girong border checkpoint.
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1: 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But so far, there's been no word.
2: 这个位置就是我老婆那个工作的地方项目部的位置。现在由于洪水的原因，整个河道被侵蚀了一半，把他们项目部的营地冲毁了。然后通过这个视频判断呢，其实我们心里也有一种不祥的感觉，但是作为家属来说，我们还是要得到最后的答案，回去给家人才有一个交代。
1: Mr. Guan's search is no longer just his own. He's also helping relatives of his wife's missing colleagues, including those arriving from China to begin their own search. In a letter to authorities in Tibet, families of 24 workers missing from Ms. Lee's project made a collective appeal, asking for China and Nepal to do everything they can in search and rescue operations.
0: 就现在援尼项目部这边也很需要这仪器，因为它探测了之后，我们就能清楚地知道下面人是在什么位置，或者是在被困在哪个地方，就有效地可以组织开挖。因为淤泥很深，通过纯人力目前是不可能救到他们的。
1: Girung is a key Belt and Road corridor between China and Nepal, with several Chinese infrastructure projects across the border. Many of those missing were working at these sites. Beijing officials say they're providing emergency aid and technical support, and working with Nepal to search for the missing. But amid the uncertainty, Mr. Guan says he's determined to bring his wife home.
0: 我想给他说，无论多远，我都要带他回家。无论他是死是活，他都要跟我回家。用中国人说的话就是：活要见人，死要见尸。班可以不上，但是他必须跟我回家。
3: 谢谢。
0: 也谢谢你呗。
4: China says that its coast guard conducted routine law enforcement patrols in the waters east of Taiwan, drawing condemnation from the island. Now, the patrols are the third by China since June. It comes after Chinese state media announced a survey of the area conducted last month. CCTV says that the review was aimed at understanding the geology in sea waters under China's jurisdiction. China views Taiwan as its own territory and recognizes no claims of sovereignty by the government in Taipei, including in the waters around the island. Taiwan rejects China's sovereignty claims. Taiwan's Coast Guard said that it strongly condemned today's patrols and that it monitored the movements of 2 Chinese Coast Guard vessels. Last month, Taiwan said that it warned off and shadowed a Chinese research ship sailing near the island. Taiwan accuses China of ongoing maritime provocation. Chinese President Xi Jinping has wrapped up his state visit to Egypt, his first in a decade. The two sides signed dozens of deals covering security, artificial intelligence, semiconductors, green energy and electric vehicles. Mr. Xi has urged nations in the Middle East to oppose external interference and work towards a new security framework. And he offered to work with regional states to safeguard shipping routes affected by the U.S.-Iran war. But the conflict has disrupted traffic through the Strait of Hormuz and Bab el-Mandeb. Cairo controls the Suez Canal, which is a major global shipping route and an alternative exit point for energy vessels in the Red Sea. The Chinese leader has called Egypt an important link between the Arab world and Africa. Well, lots to unpack here. So for more, we've got Liu Jia. She joins us in the studio. She is a research fellow from the Middle East Institute at National University of Singapore. Well, thanks very much, Dr. Liu, for joining us today.
5: Thank you for having me here. Yeah, it's my pleasure.
4: First up, I want to talk about President Xi's security push. I mean, he talked about, he basically made a call for a new Middle East security architecture. He uses words like he wants countries there to be masters of their own destiny. So if Dr. Liu could break it down for us, what is President Xi actually proposing here?
5: This actually has not been new. So China, since 2020, has started to propose a new regional security framework that is collectively governed by the regional states, and that is aimed at resist the U.S. intervention. Mm-hmm. 2022, when China launched the Global Security Initiative, mm-hmm. China has mentioned this new security mm-hmm. framework again. And in President Xi Jinping's visit to Egypt, mm-hmm. he raised this again. I will say it is still very early to assess mm-hmm. If this new architecture will be successful or not.
6: Right.
5: But because it is not there yet.
6: Yeah. So early days, in other words, right? Early days. So, but I want to talk about China's own role here, because China has traditionally been very careful about how deeply, you know, it gets involved in a Middle East security situation. But what are you seeing anything different now in the way Beijing thinks about, you know, its role?
5: Mm. China has become more proactively engaged in Middle Eastern security issues in the past 5 years. That has been very clear and consistent. Mm-hmm. But as I just said, China proposed a regional security framework that is governed by the regional actors, regional powers, instead of foreign actors, that is include both the U.S. and China. Therefore, I do not believe China is going to perform a role similar to that of the U.S.
6: Right.
5: as a primary security provider of the region.
6: Mm-hmm. Mm-hmm. And speaking of Egypt, I mean, Egypt seems central to all of this, right? I mean, of all the relationships that China has built across the Middle East, what makes Egypt particularly valuable to Beijing mm-hmm. at this moment?
5: Mm-hmm. Egypt is a very interesting country. It is a regional power, but it is different in a way because Egypt kept working relationship with most of the conflictual parties in the Middle East at the moment. Egypt has been mediating between Israel and Palestine. Although Egypt has not built this formal diplomatic relationship with Iran, mm-hmm. but it has passed messages between U.S. and Iran to reach the agreement that signed in June. So I estimate the Chinese President Xi Jinping would use Egypt as a gateway mm-hmm. to project the Chinese interest and influence. So I think Egypt is very unique in that sense.
6: Mm. And all of this, of course, unfolding in a region that has been transformed by war. How do you think the Iran war has changed China's calculations in the Middle East?
5: Mm. The war in between Iran, the war Israel and U.S. Launched on Iran has changed the overall geopolitics in the region significantly. But currently, I think the most significant influence on China is the closure of Hormuz.
6: Right.
5: Although China has this oil stockpiles that is reportedly can supply China oil for 6 months, but now it is the 6 months of this conflict. Mm-hmm. So this oil pipelines can be a good buffer for short term, but it won't last forever. I would say, in this sense, the closure of Hormuz has started to put China under pressure,
6: yeah.
5: I mean, economic pressure.
6: Yeah, because that vulnerability is hard to ignore. I mean, China has great economic interests in that region, and we've seen what the disruption around Hormuz has taught Beijing about protecting its own interests. But I'm also curious to know, how far is Beijing prepared to go to protect its economic interests in that region?
5: Mm. I would say China has become more proactively engaged in the region, but China has not directly involved into a regional war far away from its territory since the 1980s, when China started the reform and the open up policy. I do not see this policy is changing very soon. Mm. In that sense, again, I would say China is trying to persuading regional powers to construct this kind of new region.

0: know security architecture,
1: right.
0: but I do not see China is replacing US
1: sure.
0: anytime soon. Sure.
1: So there's also another layer to this relationship beyond security, because they also talked about inking these deals. They're going to do with semiconductors, data centers, critical minerals. So when you put all of that together, I mean, what kind of a relationship is China ultimately trying to build with Egypt here?
0: I think Egypt's relations with China is one of the current trend that we are observing, that China is tightening its relationship with many of the powers from the global south, not only economically, but also politically and strategically. I think in that sense, we are witnessing China is trying to building, in Xi Jinping's word, a multipolar world.
1: Well, thank you so very much for helping us look beyond the headlines tonight. Really appreciate you being in our studio as well. Dr. Liu Jia there, a research fellow from the Middle East Institute at NUS.
0: Thank you very much.
1: Well, plenty to come on East Asia tonight. New U.S. tariffs take aim at China's dominance of the drone industry, with levies of up to 100% now in force.

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1: Thai authorities have arrested who they believe is the most prolific serial killer in the nation's history.
2: How could this woman be a killer?
0: พอยืมเงินในวงแชร์ก็ไม่มีตังค์ใช้คืนในเมื่อไม่มีเงินใช้นี่จะทำยังไง
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9: He took a big pay cut to go into AI. 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
10: They came.To Malaysia seeking safety, opportunity, and a fresh start.
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0: Hello again. We've got Roland standing by with more business news and tariff news in the spotlight. It seems that Washington has made a major move against drones today. What's up with that?
1: And this is a big one for China's drone industry, that is. It's an industry that China has come to dominate globally, and Beijing has hit back. Now, drones imported into the U.S. face up to 100% tariff from today. That's a move the Trump administration says is to bolster national security and strengthen U.S. supply chains. Drones with a takeoff weight exceeding 25 kilograms, as well as those with thermal imaging capabilities, will face 100% tariff, while smaller drones face a 25% duty. While the White House did not name China in its proclamation 3 weeks ago, Beijing has expressed opposition to the move, with the Commerce Ministry saying the tariffs would disrupt global drone supply chains and undermine a competitive market environment.
0: Well, the latest tariff by Washington isn't purely a make-everything-in-America strategy. It is an attempt to build a non-China drone supply chain, just like it's doing with semiconductors and AI chips. To help break it all down for us, who else do I have beside me but Roland? So, Roland, these tariffs apparently are going as high as 100%. So how much of a difference could that actually make to Chinese drone makers?
1: Yeah, in the U.S. market, potentially quite a bit of an impact, but it really depends on the drones. As I mentioned, for the smaller consumer commercial drones, companies like DJI are making in China, the new tariff will generally be 25%. But for the heavier drones, especially with thermal imaging, that's going to be 100%. And that's going to matter for people like farmers who use it for agricultural use. It is also a matter for the police, firefighters, as well as infrastructure companies that will use these heavier drones. And let's not forget, DJI already had its hands tied behind its back because since December, the U.S. has not been approving new drones by DJI to be sold in America. So this essentially is another layer of restriction, and it will significantly or could significantly impact DJI's business in the U.S. But let's not forget, that DJI's global business, they're still the number one player. They're not going to be affected.
0: So Washington saying that this is about reducing reliance on China, but in the first place, just how dependent is the U.S.?
1: Extremely. DJI alone sells more than half the drones that America needs. Some estimates put it as high as 70 to 90%, depending on what type of drones they are. But the bigger issue is, of course, what's inside these drones. I mean, the U.S. government is the first to acknowledge that American manufacturers still depend on China for components like motors, batteries, and controllers. These are still made in China. So Washington effectively isn't trying to replace a Chinese brand with an American brand. They are slowly trying to build up an ecosystem for U.S. drone buildup.
0: So, I mean, is that going to succeed? I mean, can tariffs pressure these U.S. firms to fill the gap? And then, or does it just mean that, you know, Americans are just going to end up paying more?
1: Well, that is the policy dilemma. I mean, you can overnight increase the policy or tariff rate, but you can't overnight build up factories to have this ecosystem in place to build the motors, to build the supply chains. Even the White House would be the first to admit that the current industry in America cannot produce enough drones that America needs at the speed and scale that China does. So in the short term, I think what's going to happen is that most people in America are going to have to pay higher prices for their drones. But in the longer term, I mean, the supply chain will probably catch up. I mean, we have American manufacturers, the biggest one I can think of is Skydio, that's in America. And they, alongside with, you know, smaller defense drone manufacturers, they will slowly catch up, especially with Washington also offering tariffs for foreign producers to actually build in America.
0: Very interesting sector to watch. Thanks so very much, Roland, for explaining about this U.S. drone tariffs for us. But we're going to turn our attention to severe weather now in the region. China has closed schools and suspended services in eastern provinces, Fujian and Guangdong, as tropical storm Sordal makes a return after regaining strength in the South China Sea. Now, the storm made its third landfall in China on Fujian's coast this morning, after previously lashing neighbouring Zhejiang province twice. Authorities have issued warnings of rainstorms, flash floods and landslides. Transport has also been disrupted, with rail lines and ferries suspending service in the region. A storm has soaked Fujian with torrential rain since Tuesday, triggering floods and landslides. More than 240,000 people in high-risk areas in the province were evacuated last week. A sorrel still making its presence felt in twice-hit Zhejiang, unleashing flash floods that stranded more than 2,500 teachers and students at a school.

0: Authorities have deployed drones to airdrop essential supplies while working on relocating them to safety. Seoul is forecast to trek southwest towards Guangdong province. And China has been hit by a slew of typhoons in recent months that have left parts of the country inundated and displaced hundreds of thousands of people. From one of contemporary art's most recognizable names to a growing spotlight on artists from across Asia, Freeze Seoul is bringing the global art world to South Korea for its fifth edition. But this year, the fair is also putting greater emphasis on the region's own artists, galleries and traditions.
1: Polka dots, bold colors, and unmistakable patterns. The work of Japanese artist Yayoi Kusama is drawing crowds at this year's Freeze Seoul. Kusama died last month, but her distinctive work remains a major presence. Alongside Kusama are works by some of contemporary art's biggest names. Damien Hirst's colorful paintings and pharmaceutical pill cabinets feature prominently, as does Marcel Duchamp's famous take on the Mona Lisa, complete with a mustache and beard. But this year's Freeze Seoul is also putting a stronger spotlight on Asia.
2: So right now I'm happy to say that the majority of the galleries, over 50%, are galleries that have their homes here or at least a branch in Asia. So that's a very positive thing.
1: South Korean artists are part of that push. The Moonjar Constellation brings together works by 14 of them using the traditional Korean porcelain vessel to showcase contemporary interpretations. And a new section called Material Practice explores the relationship between contemporary art and Korea's long tradition of craftsmanship.
3: 한국은 손으로 만드는 역사가 굉장히 오래되었어요. 그래서 어떤 면에서는 처음부터 이걸 하지 않은 게 저는 오히려 안타깝다고 생각을 하는데 그 뿌리 깊은 재료를 다루는 우리의 손 기술과 역사가 좀 보여지는 게 목적이었고요. 그러다 보니 이제 곳곳에 이렇게 질감이라든지 어떤 물성을 다루는 그런 지금 현대 미술의 추세랑 이게 맞는
1: Organizers say that combination of international names and a stronger Asian identity reflects how the fair is evolving.
0: And that's Thursday's edition of East Asia Tonight. Don't forget your headlines anytime at cna.asia, and we're all on all the socials, Facebook, YouTube, X. Thanks for watching, and I'll see you again tomorrow. Good night.

0: A.
1: B.
0: I prefer A.
2: A is just your regular ham bacon sausage. 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
3: Around the world, nitrite is under scrutiny because it can lead to cancer-causing nitrosamines. What's in the healthier version of processed meats? I'd send 9 of them to the lab. Are nitrite-free meats better for you? 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
5: Okay, roger, sir.
6: Today we are celebrating our 60th National Day.
7: We have 1,000 over people attending this event.
6: There's also foreign and local VIPs involved. This is a high-level security event.
2: There's this one drone on top of Esplanade Bridge. Is it a part of the event?

0: We are not sure whether this drone is authorized to be here. Yes, it's there, right?
1: I can see it. Oh, no.
0: Yeah, it's on top of us, on top of us.
1: The drone is currently flying from the Esplanade Bridge towards the Helix Bridge. Negative, negative. The drone is now flying back towards Merlion.
2: Jeratu, I have been a check. The drone is being sold by SAF, over.
1: Roger, being flied by SAF, noted. Jeratu, resume.
0: So the drone is authorized to fly here and there's no threat for us.
3: Singapore, you know what you gotta do! Stand up!
0: When the fireworks starts, we need to pay more attention to the crowd. As firework is very loud, that's why the perpetrators may use this as a cover to harm the crowd. We work along with all our land division officers. We have the view of the public here. We can see what are they doing. If we see something abnormal, we must inform our ops troop. And they will activate the land division to go and check. The NDP event have ended and we have been given a green light to proceed back to Marina Barrage Pier. I feel relieved that this event went smoothly.

0: this gun is M2 Browning machine gun. For southern region, our boat are more equipped with higher firepower capabilities compared to our northern region boat.
1: Okay, close the cover. Lock it.
0: Secure both.
2: Both secure.
0: We're heading to the South China Sea. For today, I'm the participant going for the live firing. All southern region officer need to go through this recertification course to be competent to use this weapon. We do this yearly to make sure that all our guys, regardless the rank, in an event that when we really need to use the weapon, we know how to operate it.

0: We'll be using this target to do our shooting.
1: Wait, careful, careful.
0: So for now, you see here, it can be quite big. When you're out there, the target is actually very small.
1: So now we are moving forward to our location that we're going to shoot, a distance of 500 meters.
2: Morning, officers. Wind range has been given to us for firing. So later on, listen to the command given by the crew commander and do not anticipate the gunnery command. Once the command given, repeat the command and then you execute the action. Is that clear?
3: Yes, sir.
2: Gunner, increase the manual range to 500. A-gun, low burst, 20 round, fire.
4: A-gun, low burst, 30 round, fire.
2: Today, we will test the gunner on their gunnery command and weapon handling.
5: A-gun, check, check, check.
0: So my teammates, today some of us first time shooting. So as I can see, some are a bit struggling. Definitely there's a pass or fail for this assessment. So for now, I'm going through the gunnery commands and direction orders. I will need to memorize what are the orders given and what is my next course of action after that.
6: So when we should actually fire the M2 Browning is when there's a high threat level.
0: If, let's say, we were to fail our assessment today, I won't be able to execute the shoot in real-life situation.
2: Who's next?
7: Hi, Arina.
0: I've been in service for a decade now. Every year, when I go for a reset, I will still have the jitters.
8: Hey, guns, stand to surface target. Bearing rate 90, range 500 meters. Target stationary.
0: A-gun stand to surface. Target rate 90. Range 500 meters. Stationary.
9: Put the locker. Engage.
0: Okay, A-gun.
9: No, trigger. The trigger. Your trigger on the right hand side. Just press and lock it.
0: I'm feeling a bit nervous because it's been quite a while since I did this shooting. A-gun, low burst, 20 rounds, fire.
2: Even when the rounds are not landing on target, officers must know how to use the fire correction to adjust.
0: Low burst, 20 rounds, fire.

0: Last round fired. I was able to hit a few rounds on the target, but our target is constantly moving. My aiming was a bit off.
1: Okay, A gun stand to target, rate 90, 500 meters, target stationary.
2: It's not easy. First is the wind, and then the cystic is quite rough.

0: Okay, officers, we'll come to the end of the live firing. All officers pass the test. So overall, the safety aspects and the operational aspect of the weapon, you have done well. For the accuracy-wise, right, when we retrieve the target, we can see that the target is almost destroyed. So that means the officers are able to use the system effectively and then hit the target. Let's maintain that, and I hope to see the same result or even better for the next year live firing.
1: Thank you, sir. Yeah.

0: Unlike land, out at sea, we do not have any markers or signs to indicate that we are in Singapore waters. So what we are using is actually our onboard navigational system. So I can see there is a boundary line, this yellow line on our radar. This is the guide for us to stay well within Singapore territorial waters during our patrol.
1: Stop it here, sir.
2: Increasing speed. Everybody stable lah.
0: Okay. During unpredictable weather such as heavy rain or choppy waves due to bad sea state, I do experience symptoms of feeling nauseous. As of now, I have not vomited. I try to suppress by looking out far at sea. I'm operating the electro-optics camera. This camera is mounted at the top of the vessel. This camera has a 360 degrees capability. It helps us to identify and look for vessels or any objects which are far out at sea which cannot be seen through our eyes. This camera can detect heat signature even in low light conditions at night. We also have the track function. Can also track movement of vessel.

0: two fast moving contact bearing 220 at our starboard beam.
1: Okay, I got it.
0: Okay, I will track the contact on our EO to observe the movement of the vessel.
2: Where's the other one?
0: The other one is at the back.
2: Okay, zoom out until I can see both.
0: We just spotted two fast moving vessel outside of Singapore borders.
2: See for me that name.
0: We are just observing the activities of the vessel, identify if they are trying to enter into Singapore.
3: On Asia Tonight, a massive rebuilding effort ahead of flood-hit areas in Nepal and Tibet, more than a week since the disaster. Plus, Malaysia's Sarawak launches a three-day cloud seeding operation to mitigate transboundary haze. It's all at 8 p.m. Singapore, Hong Kong time.
4: From the untold stories of 9/11 to a chilling trial of murder and Asia's push beyond oil, uncover the powerful stories reshaping our world this September on CNA.
5: I thought I was going to die.
4: 25 years after 9/11, unravel the story of those trapped inside Windows on the World, the iconic restaurant on the top floors of the World Trade Center's North Tower.
6: People were in the building. We had to race to get them out.
4: Accused of poisoning the victims with cyanide, Death Loans traces the deadly trail behind one of Thailand's most shocking murder cases.
7: Everyone was confused. How could this woman be a killer?
4: Across South and Southeast Asia, communities are pioneering a life without oil, using solar, biogas, electric vehicles, and local alternatives to build a cleaner, more resilient future.
8: Part of the inspiration is really the rising fuel costs.
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12: 它慢慢变成越来越不可以 control. 来 ，give me your handphone，give me your handphone。它有
13: seizure 一天100多次。为什么是我们呢
14: ？Some acts of love last a lifetime. Caring is one of them.
13: 14年了嘛，我很珍惜跟他在一起的每一天。
12: 无论怎么样，我一直都会。

0: We are at the southwestern side, Sea of Jurong Port, our area of operation, to conduct rummaging checks on vessels.
1: So we have received the information from our marine traffic app that two boats have just arrived Singapore waters 2 hours ago. We will make a check. So now you guys prepare for boarding.
0: Fenders on the port side. RAS involve a group of officers that is specially trained to go on board vessels to do a thorough check on all compartments and confined spaces and also engine areas. We are looking for items that are illegal in Singapore, such as weapons and also drugs. RAS stands for Rummaging and Anti-Smuggling Specialist.
2: We decided to come and check this vessel is because
0: they had just entered Singapore waters and due to their long voyage, they could be carrying contrabands on board.
2: Hello, Master. We do a check. How many people?
3: Eight.
2: Master, can I have your crew list? Manning license? The Master is actually the boat captain.
4: Okay. What check?
3: Six.
4: No,
3: Six.
5: Seven.
4: Okay.
2: Nobody on the barge, right?
3: Correct.
2: How many? Six, seven, eight. Two more? We'll gather all the crew here for a verification check. If you are not able to verify all the crew members on board, so it's a serious matter. It may be an illegal immigrant that's trying to come into Singapore. We have just verified all crews and it's all tallied up. Daniel?
6: Yep.
2: Is there any declaration they want to declare before we proceed?
6: Apa-apa nak declare tak apa? Sebelum kita check kapal ni. Tak ada. Contohnya rokok, bakti, minuman, senjata semua tak ada.
2: Okay, can. We check engine room.
6: Semua engine room.
2: Pak, boleh buka? There we go, that side. Go further down.

We are heading to the accommodation. That's their resting area. Just, I want to see what's inside the boxes. This camera is portable and able to reach high and small places. It also allows us to see in low light. We can view this footage live from the app. Okay, Ken, all good. So after I came out from the accommodation, one of my officers tell me that there's a SWAT on board. Where's that SWAT?

0: our starboard beam. Somewhere over there.
1: Jangan track their speed. Continue monitoring.
0: The two fast craft are moving typically faster than the other vessels transiting at the area. If these two boats intrude into Singapore territorial waters, we will intercept them. We are the first responders for maritime threats. It is our responsibility to ensure that we safeguard our Singapore waters. Okay, sir, the two contacts altered course already, now moving away from Singapore borders.
1: Okay, how far away, Pichang, radar?
0: 1 mile.
1: 1 mile, we can drop the contact already.
0: Okay, roger, sir, stop observing now. If you look around here, these vessels are anchored in our anchorages. It's a designated area where vessels are waiting to do their replenishment of supply, bunkering, as well as waiting for immigration clearance.
2: We are patrolled around the anchorages to ensure that vessels that are anchored here are safe from maritime threats. Singapore is one of the busiest sea lanes in the world. If there is an incident which could disrupt port operations, it could cause significant economic disruption to Singapore.
3: What's that sword?
4: When you all go down to check, the chief engineer declared that he had this sword. So he did not have any permit.
3: Why he didn't bring out when we asked for the carry
5: shot? Remember tadi bila saya ni pertama, bila saya di Sarawak declare
6: senjata.
5: Rokok, minuman, senjata. Sama saya ni
7: tak masuk usaha. Saya tak masuk usaha.
3: So based on what he told us, it appeared to be a ceremonial sword that he received when he graduated from his marine time school in his country. He claimed that he has not been home since then, so that's why his sword is on board. Singapore tak boleh sword. So you need to tell him now, say that this is considered a weapon and he needs to declare. So what I find is that even though the side of the sword is blunt, the tip of the sword is actually sharp. Think of his name first. You just jaga him, I go and call. Yeah. They have this sword, but it's during his school days and it's blunt. Yes, correct. Yes. Okay, Lukman, you help me translate.
8: Yes, ma'am.
3: So you tell them that we are not going to cease these items.
8: Okay.
3: But the master will have to take charge for this. He will need to lock inside his room and lock and key it so that it's secured. They are not allowed to sharpen this weapon.
8: Okay. Okay, Pak. So sekarang kita tak akan ambil kamu punya pisau. Tapi kamu kena simpan pedang ini dalam tempatnya kena secure. Kira kena ada kunci.
7: Nanti saya letak tu simpan
8: di Batam. Ya, bisa juga, bisa juga.
3: Ya. Yeah.
8: Okay.
3: Still have any more bags?
9: Yeah, still got one left.
10: Okay, all is loaded.
3: Okay, can. Today we are going to Pedra Branca. Because of the further distance we are going to travel, so we require bigger crew size and a larger boat. We are using the Coastal Patrol Craft, which is the largest vessel in PCG fleet. Because of the harsher sea state out at Pedra Branca, if you were to deploy a smaller boat, then there will be a lot of bad rolls and pitches. Okay, gunners, perform NSP and show clear.
11: Gun bed.
3: Okay, clear. All hands to master at planning room for briefing.
12: Report status.
13: All weapons all loaded and safe. Equipments all okay, all accounted for.
3: We're out there for 24 hours. We need to be self-sufficient. So this is unique to PCG. Coastal Patrol Squadron is the only squadron that does 24 hours patrol out at sea. EO, there's a contact on the red 05, acquire.
9: Roger.
3: Crossing from left to right. Pedra Branca is located about 35 nautical miles away from mainland Singapore, which is about 70 kilometres. So the route that we are travelling up is through the Singapore Strait, and it's like an expressway on waters. So there are a lot of huge vessels passing along the road. So the crew, when making way over to Pedra Branca, we need to be extremely careful of these passing vessels.

0: So right now we have arrived at Sea of Pedra Branca. The sea lanes is very busy. So we are here to ensure the safety of international shipping, also to prevent any illegal activities that may happen at this area.
1: We're in a chaotic moment.
2: Midnight, later tonight here in Thailand, it's too little too late.
3: And I ask whether there's a political element to it, nobody can exactly tell you why.
4: Look, things are never perfect when you're engaged in politics.
1: Each one doing what each one wants.
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7: Biodiversity is booming, which is inviting for some local foragers and farmers who embrace edible wildlife.
8: We're the largest organic banana grower in Singapore.
9: This is a gem.
10: Amazing. Yeah. So the mulberries are from the garden.
11: No, that's delicious.
12: Singapore is ramping up conservation efforts locally and across the region.
13: I really do love reptiles and finding out about them, so I really love my job.
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14: 目前还是一直要创新一些新的东西。我也不希望说人家把我看作是八十岁的人。There
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0: After what, take over duty?
1: Roger. All three engine did slow ahead. Okay. So far, nothing lah. Sir, SI Fadila hand over HAMS duty to SI Danny. Course to steer 230, all engine did slow ahead.
0: Okay. Roger, HAMS take over.
2: So after every 4 hours, we will actually rotate the watch.
0: I will take over duty. I have the ship.
2: Okay, you have the ship. So patrolling for 24 hours isn't easy. Initially, I struggle a bit with seasickness because the sea state here is quite bad. There are times where we couldn't even cook our meals because of the rocking of the boats. We actually cook and prepare meals for the entire crew. We cook all 3 meals here. So during monsoon seasons, we don't cook because the things will start flying around and we usually will just eat cup noodles or, you know, boil some porridge. No, I'm not looking forward to the monsoon season.
3: Give me some fish.
2: So we cook together, eat together, do watch together. But of course, we don't sleep together.
4: I realize you are the only female here.
2: Yeah.
4: How do you feel about that?
2: So I don't feel awkward being the only female in the team because everybody treat each other with respect lah. I'm sure they don't feel awkward with me around, right, guys?
5: Yes, yes, ma'am.
2: Be more natural lah.
3: Okay.
6: Ma'am, contact spotted. Distance is 1.7 nautical mile.
2: Roger, EO, acquire contact.
7: Roger, ma'am. Crew bearing 185. Sighted one time fishing craft.
2: Roger. Radar, continue to monitor the vessel.
8: 1 meter, 1 double.

So currently we are still at sea off Pedra Branca. Visibility is a major challenge for us because we are currently located far off the mainland Singapore. Thus, it will be darker out here as compared to if you are patrolling in the inner waters. During no moon phase, it also gets darker because there are no moonlight. There can be small vessels out there that cannot be detected through the naked eye. So this is why we rely heavily on the radar and the lookout to search for these small vessels.

0: So far, they hit 5 cable range clip.
1: Same way, right? Same
0: yeah, same okay. way, sir. Ana use EO to do a sweep.
2: We are doing checks on vessels for our RAS.
0: Police Coast Guard have RAS operation day and night, every day, 24/7. We don't only check boats arrive in Singapore waters. We also check boats that departing, transiting, anchoring in our Singapore waters. Now we already identified one of the craft that we intend to check. So you guys make sure they are not bringing anything illegal. And also sour darkness. Be very, very careful of where you step. If comms fail, just use your handphone, just contact me. Or send someone. Right. Very good.
3: Stand secure! Go nervous.
0: It's already past midnight. Usually they are sleeping right now.
3: Kenapa passport, Pak? Kalau lampu boleh buka, buka semua. Panggil yang selain semua.
0: Me and my crew have to wake them up to verify their identification and to make sure everyone is accounted for. Some of the challenges that we face during our night check is low visibility, low light. There are safety hazards. Me and my officers have to be careful when doing checks around the boat.

0: Bapak berapa?
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1: Untuk Fahad.
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0: Kan. 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Siapa vape?
1: Tak ada.
0: Vape? Tak ada vape? Rokok. Okey. Ambil rokoknya, letak atas meja. Sekarang. Just follow them. Look where they take. Make sure they take clear.
2: Ops room, this is Romeo 4 Charlie, send over.
3: Proceed to Singapore Coast Code. Case of 2 KW, over.
2: Roger, proceeding.
4: Okay, we have case of PIW, please look out.
5: Roger, sir.
4: While patrolling, I received a message from Ops room. So they inform me is suspected collision between two vessels. My heart, I feel like pumping very fast. I'm about 2 kilometers from them. So that's when I pick up my speed. Zul, look out for any vessel crossing.
2: Roger.
4: Heng also, look out.
6: Yes, sir.
2: Green 201 small craft.
4: Green 201 small craft, Roger.
2: Crossing right to left.
4: Crossing right to left, Roger. Early morning, right, when we have men in the water, it's difficult for us to locate them because firstly, it's dark. Second, is a lot of small vessel crossing left and right. So we must act ASAP. If they've been pushed away by the current, within 5 to 10 minutes, we never get them, means we must take more hours for us to locate them. The longer it takes for them to survive is very low. We are approaching Sea of East Coast now. Look out for the PIW.
6: Sir, I think there is 2 PIW in the water. Looks like they are holding onto a plank.
4: Sighted, yeah, confirm us 2, ah.
6: PIW,
4: okay.
6: Sir.
4: Zul, Ash, go out now.
6: Yes, sir.
4: Remember your life jacket.
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11: We get to the heart of the matter and take stock of the issues you're invested in with on-the-ground reports and wall-to-wall coverage. 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
13: ตอนแรกมีคดีแค่1 2 3มันกลายเป็น8เป็น10แต่ผมคิดว่า30กว่าคน
14: Thai authorities have arrested who they believe is the most prolific serial killer in the nation's history.
15: How could this woman be a killer?
13: พอยืมเงินในวงแชร์ก็ไม่มีตังค์ใช้คืนในเมื่อไม่มีเงินใช้นี่จะทำยังไง

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2: Death Notes Thailand Cyanide Murders Saturday and Sunday on CNA
3: A.
4: B.
3: I prefer A.
5: A's are just your regular ham bacon sausage. The B versions are the ones that will say nitrite free.
6: Around the world, nitrite is under scrutiny because it can lead to cancer-causing nitrosamines. What's in the healthier version of processed meats? I'd send 9 of them to the lab. Are nitrite-free meats better for you? Talking Point, Sunday on CNA.

0: What hours?
1: We are doing checks on vessels for our RAS. Now we already ident one of the craft that we intend to check. Ada yang merokok?
2: Ada. Berapa orang?
1: Kan. Ambil rokoknya, letak atas meja.
2: Bawa semua.
1: Sekarang. Just follow them. Look where they take. Make sure they take clear.

0: NRT berapa?
1: NRT 43.
0: Under Singapore law, vessels above 75 NRT net register tonnage. A very good example is merchant vessels, cargo containers, those bigger vessels. They are allowed to bring duty unpaid cigarettes at a certain amount. Whereas this boat is below 75 NRT. The crew members are not allowed to have even one stick of duty unpaid cigarettes in their possession. It is considered contraband. The crew has in their possession duty unpaid cigarettes. My level of awareness went up. Saya ulang lagi ya. Semua ada deklarasi ya. 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So, this guy will follow you guys.
2: Okey.
0: Do the check. Escort. Escort ya, Pak.
2: Okey.
0: Ada koper. 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Okey. Ni yang tengah.
3: Scrummaging is a teamwork. So my team who are doing the search, I have to ensure the safety of my officer who is doing rummaging on board. I need to manage the crew in front of me, so there's no risk of the crew going around doing funny business around the boat while we doing the check. For example, you can throw away cigarettes.
0: Boleh masuk rokok berapa banyak?
4: Tahu.
0: Kamu boleh bawa masuk rokok di Singapura? Tak boleh.
4: Perlu saya
0: ringan 200
4: stick. 200
0: stick. 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
4: Okey.
0: Ya, akan beritahu. Kalau nak rokok sini, rokok Singapura.
2: Ni, shine up. Sini. Oh, rokok eh? Ah, rokok kan?

0: Oh.
1: Yeah, sir. Yeah. Here, check at the accommodation.
0: Okay.
1: We found 12 pack, unopened cigarette. Belongs to the bed top right.
0: Was it concealed?
1: That's his bed, but we don't know whether it belongs to him or not. Oh. Then one more is another enclosed space. We must use the camera to see.
0: Oh, thanks. Very good. Jangan buka main-main tau ni. Rokok tau. Sekarang, ada siapa lagi tak nak declare? So I feel frustrated because it feels like they were trying to deceive me. So I feel that they were intentionally hiding the cigarettes. Okay, the first guy. One open and two unopened.
2: Open, how many sticks?

0: We need to seize all the cigarettes. I'm organizing the amount of cigarettes according to what they have owned up. So in total, there was 599 sticks of cigarettes. 331 undeclared cigarettes found, and declared is 268. It's considered a big amount of cigarettes found in this kind of tabur. Tiada, ini pasport kamu. Kasih warning sama kamu. Semua. Ya. 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
1: Kali dah buat lagi itu kena sama.
0: Ya.
2: We are approaching Sea of East Coast now. Where's the PSW now? Ash.
3: Our starboard bow, sir.
2: Pointer,
3: hang, walk now. Sir, please be careful when you go closer. Looks like there's a lot of debris.
4: Hang, point me the man, point me the man.
2: Saya tak dia confirm lah tu lah.
3: PW,
2: confirm
3: tu, okay. Sir.
2: Zul, Ash, go out now.
3: Yes, sir.
2: Remember your life jacket.
5: Let's go, Ash.
6: Over there, sir.
5: Are you ready?
3: Yes, sir.
5: Throw. Hey, pegang, pegang, pegang!
7: Okay, Mas, sekarang kamu rasa apa? 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
0: Okey. So, we believe that their supply vessel collided with the tanker and sank. Their supply vessel length is around 25 meter compared to tanker can be 100 meter or more. Their vessel is a ship supply vessel from Marina South Wharf. They are heading to East Coast to send ship supply like all the vegetable, water, groceries. Kamu masih di dalam kamar?
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1: 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Saya udah deras dari belakang.
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2: keluar. Pas saya keluar dari engine room, saya langsung cari dia, saya panggil dia.
0: Okey.
2: 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Alhamdulillah abang datang
0: itu. Yes. Paham. Nah, nasib baik kamu inilah selamat lah. Now we can see, right, it's all the debris from the supply boat that collide with the tanker. You see all the food supply on the water. This big drum is a hazard to the vessel. And all these small things, right, still entangled to the propeller, stuck inside the engine. So we have already informed the Maritime Port Authority. They will assist to clear all the debris for the seafarers to navigate safely through the water.

0: Later, once we clear Brani Boy, you proceed to Keppel Fairway. Then by Southern Fairway, we make a turn. Then from there, we go in.
1: Roger. Chelang, can you do a scan on the Kusu Island?
2: Roger.
1: So today I'll be covering the southern waters and islands such as St. John, Sisters, Kusu and also Lazarus. It is part of our job to actually patrol all the different islands in the southern waters. Starboard serum clear. We will do a cursory check using the electro-optics to scan around on the land areas for any suspicious activities or any suspicious craft. So some islands we do cursory checks and some we don't. It's because islands, for example, like Bukom, Buseng and also Sebarok, they are protected areas. They are already equipped with securities inside. Okay, so now I'm approaching to Lazarus. Lazarus is like a hidden gem in southern waters because of their clear waters and a lot of activities that you can do there. Singaporeans or tourists would prefer to come here and spend their weekends. So to tighten up our security and to make sure the waters or the people there are safe, we will need to do a foot patrol. Sir, is this your boat? I just want to make sure that you be careful when you're coming into the shore because some people are swimming. Afternoon. So Police Coast Guard is the only law enforcement agency to this island itself. Some of the cases I attended to on Lazarus Island would be a medical evacuation where people accidentally step on stonefish, get caught on jellyfish, and disputes between members of public. Hello sir, you are done already. You can pick us up. The crowd is not so bad today. Security-wise, there isn't anything I'm suspicious of also. So now we're going to get back on our boat, continue our patrol and do a tertiary check on the other islands.

0: 基金、日富啦。PCG does not only patrol open water, we will also patrol inner water if we have any special event.Today is the opening of 15th Parliament. It's a high-level security event. We work with our land division officers to ensure all areas are covered. There will be ministers and other political office holders. Must make sure that their safety and security are not compromised. What I'm looking out for is suspicious item.Like unattended bag or box or suspicious person. At the same time, I make sure that there's no suspicious craft alongside the pier. If they are there, something is not right, right? The line of the pier is looking good and clear. That's a good sign for now.
1: Honourable members, please be seated. Last one.We marked our 60th year of independence. It has been a remarkable journey. For ours was an improbable beginning.
0: We will safeguard the water until the parliament sitting is over. Then we will end our shift.
2: The sea is porous.As you can see, it's very challenging to do a patrol.
3: We tackle the engine room first. We're doing intense search for illegal items.
0: Did anyone of your crew saw the perpetrators? We are exposed to danger, to threat.
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6: On Orchard Road, 4-century-old buildings would be given a new life.
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6: 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Temasek Shophouse, Monday, 7th of September on CNA.
10: It was one of the most iconic restaurants in America, at the top of the most famous building complex in the world.
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12: We spent so much time together, it just feels like a second family.
13: Jupiter loved life. He loved to dance and to celebrate with his friends.
10: But on September 11, 2001, terror struck.
13: Jupiter, above everything, he loved being a father to our son. I so want his story to be told and for him to not be forgotten.
10: Watch Windows on the World on demand at cna.asia.

I'm not really awfully aware of him filming, except there are one or two occasions where he gets into the film, and I do remember him doing things like that.

they actually set up a pretend film studio in the backyard. and they were obviously acting out, you know, what the Japs did. And another point, he actually went and filmed in the street, which was extremely dangerous, because if he'd been caught, he would have been shot.

areas. They say 20,000 homes need to be fixed and possibly moved to safer ground. Cloud seeding in the Malaysian state of Sarawak to tackle haze from fires in Indonesia ahead of a dry spell. Polluted air lingering as far afield as Manila, while Singapore makes preparations for potentially severe conditions. A revived Typhoon Sodal strikes China's east coast again. Heavy rains prompting school closures and disrupting transport as the storm makes a third landfall. Indonesia and Russia affirm their commitment to strengthening ties as President Prabowo Subianto pays a visit that's his fourth in less than 2 years.

0: In your Asia business update, PayPal India laying off hundreds of workers as part of its global restructuring. Plus, around half of Singapore's employers surveyed are looking to freeze hiring next year as they struggle to manage rising manpower costs. Nepal is facing a massive rebuilding effort after the catastrophic floods struck its border with Tibet last week. Authorities say more than 20,000 houses will need to be rebuilt, with around 7,500 completely destroyed and thousands more left uninhabitable. Now, some may have to shift to safer locations as well. Last week, a glacier collapse triggered a deluge of ice, rock and mud, sweeping through settlements and villages. More than 1,270 people were killed, some 4,200 others missing. Now, search and rescue teams are continuing efforts to find those survivors. They're clearing roads, they're providing emergency medical care as well. Thousands of troops have been deployed, with excavators and other heavy equipment being used in the search. Teams also focusing on reaching around 900 people believed to be trapped in a hydropower tunnel, or multiple tunnels. International aid also arriving. Australia has pledged more support and access to telecommunications data, while China has sent a third batch of emergency supplies. Straight to Kathmandu, our correspondent, senior correspondent Jack Board, is joining us live from there. Jack, you've just had an unusual, unique, and sobering view of the disaster area and the state of rebuilding. Tell us about that.
1: That's right. We've had the rare opportunity today to go on board a helicopter for an aerial survey all along the Trishuli River north, close to the border with China. The site was, you know, nothing short of shocking. An entire valley that has essentially been wiped out, town after town, where extreme damage and loss has been inflicted by the incredible force of the torrent from last Wednesday's disaster. In some parts, you can see where the river levels have climbed up the mountainside up to 100 metres. Like nothing you've ever seen before, we were able to take a close view over some of those hydropower tunnels where the technical searches are underway, and just understand the extreme logistics of reaching these places, first of all, and then trying to find the people who may be trapped underground. Closer to the border with China, the village of Timure, or what once was the village of Timure, a grim sight indeed, and dead bodies still being retrieved there. We could see helicopters bringing body bags back up the valley. It was too dangerous for us to land there. We headed further south to the village of Sabrabeshi. This was a popular stop for trekkers, for pilgrims into the Lungtang Valley and into Tibet. It used to have around 250 houses and hotels. About 80% of them are now completely gone. The sight of what is left makes it seem like rebuilding in these locations will be all but impossible. Still personnel there on the ground that is trying to provide aid and other provisions to the survivors who are left, and searches as well ongoing in some of the higher altitude areas, the jungle, where they're hoping they might still find survivors as well. Overall, as you say, a sobering experience to fully grasp

0: the extent of this disaster.
1: Yeah, we can see from your pictures the black and the brown of the river waters, just mud at this point. You know, another impossible task is, Jack, finding survivors as the clock ticks down. Update us on that and how rescuers are prioritising that task.
0: The priority does still remain to find survivors. Of course, we see the death toll ticking up again today, as well the number of missing ticking up as well. But there is still hope that people may be buried underground and may still be alive. A lot of that focus is on the hydropower construction tunnels. There are a high concentration of them north of Bidur, which is the nerve centre for a lot of these rescue operations. The difficulty right now is just the sheer amount of mud and debris that's filling these tunnels. I spoke to one army official today who said they are trying to dig a hole, an access point in one of the tunnels, in order to drop a bobcat down inside the tunnel to try and clear the debris. So that gives you some idea of just the immense amount of obstacles that exist to try and find people. But there is a renewed confidence, I think, today that there are survivors, especially in some of the smaller projects, one in particular where officials say they are very confident there could be more than 40 people alive in a chamber with food and water. So that is some good news to potentially hold on to now. Beyond the people in the tunnel, I think the hopes of finding other survivors are diminishing. But as I said, those searches are still continuing. Authorities are not going to give up on trying to find others. A grim task that is now unfolding is trying to identify the bodies that have washed up. Of the more than 1,250 bodies that have been retrieved, only 95 of them have been formally identified. And then you have the survivors, some 4,000 displaced people in different camps. We know food is reaching them, but there are shortages in terms of health, in terms of sanitation, fears that disease could break out in some of these centres. So, you know, monsoon rains again today, making the lives of, you know, people without proper shelter even more miserable.
1: Many thanks, our CNA senior correspondent Jack Board, talking to us about what he saw from a helicopter of the disaster zone. And he has been reporting live to us from Kathmandu. China has closed schools and suspended services in the eastern provinces Fujian and Guangdong as tropical storm Sordal makes a return after regaining strength in the South China Sea. The storm made its third landfall in China on Fujian's coast this morning after previously lashing neighbourhood Zhejiang. Authorities have issued warnings of rainstorms, flash floods and landslides. Transport has been disrupted with rail lines and ferries suspending services in the region. The storm has soaked Fujian with torrential rains since Tuesday, triggering floods and landslides. And more than 240,000 people in high-risk areas were evacuated last week. Sordal still making its presence felt in Twice-hit Zhejiang, unleashing floods, flash floods, that stranded more than 2,500 teachers and students at a school. Authorities have deployed drones to airdrop essential supplies while working on relocating them to safety. Sordal is forecast to track southwest towards Guangdong province. China has been hit by a slew of typhoons in recent months that have left parts of the country inundated and displaced hundreds of thousands of people. Well, the UN Climate Agency warns the planet could be heading for its strongest El Niño on record, with the weather pattern almost certain to persist through February next year. The World Meteorological Organization says if the trend continues, it could surpass anything seen since monitoring began four decades ago. The WMO says it is working with the UN and humanitarian agencies to help countries manage the risks.
2: This El Niño will deliver a major blow to communities, economies and supply chains across the globe. So many sectors will be affected. Agriculture, trade, fisheries, health, energy, transport, water resources, disaster management, to name but a few.
1: Now, that weather pattern is expected to peak towards the end of this year. El Niño is a natural warming of waters.

0: in the tropical Pacific. While it is not caused by climate change, scientists say it can amplify warming on an already hotter planet. Malaysia's state of Sarawak has launched a three-day cloud seeding operation to mitigate transboundary haze ahead of an expected dry spell next month. The area has been among the hardest hit by smoke blowing in from fires in Indonesia. Now, footage released by officials in Sarawak show an aircraft carrying steel tanks filled with salt water. An expert says crews will target cumulus clouds to induce rain, but stress that prevailing southerly winds can delay the fix. Sarawak is one of Malaysia's worst affected areas, with air quality readings breaching the unhealthy 350 mark. Recent reports, however, are suggesting slight improvements. Over to the Philippine capital, a modest reprieve in pollution levels, but authorities say air quality remains unhealthy for vulnerable groups and maintain its advice for wearing masks as well as limiting outdoor exposure. Indonesia, meanwhile, has cancelled in-person classes for more than 1 million students in the worst-hit West Kalimantan province of southeast Pontianak, where air quality readings have passed 1,000. Indonesia is ramping up efforts to contain land and forest fires. Firefighters, however, are struggling to contain raging blazes, especially in peatland areas. CNA's senior correspondent Saiful Bara Ismail has details.
1: It's all hands on deck as Indonesia battles to contain its forest and land fires. Government ministries and agencies are working alongside firefighters and volunteers across affected areas. But those on the front lines are fighting more than just the flames they can see.
2: Much of West Kalimantan is covered by peatland, and when that peat dries out and catches fire, it doesn't just burn on the surface, the fire can also spread underground. So even when the flames above ground are gone, you can still see smoke rising from the soil. That's because the peat beneath the surface can continue smoldering, and that's what makes these fires so difficult to put out.
1: Another challenge is the unpredictable nature of the fires, which can suddenly flare up and spread, exposing firefighters to intense heat and thick smoke.
3: Tantangannya pada saat api besar ya, Pak. 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
1: A shortage of water is also hampering firefighting efforts. Crews battling fires in remote areas are being forced to travel long distances to replenish their supplies, giving the flames time to return.
4: Kita lagi semprot, tangki airnya habis, tangki mobil tangki harus turun lagi ngambil air ke Sungai Kapuas. 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
1: Some fires have also crept dangerously close to residential areas in places less than 50 meters from homes.
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1: 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Until the peatlands are thoroughly wet again, fires can continue smoldering underground and potentially flare up again.
7: Saat ini yang bisa dilakukan hanya pengendalian saja ini. 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

0: terbantu dengan adanya turun hujan.
1: Authorities are also carrying out weather modification operations in an effort to induce rain during the dry season. Until sustained rainfall arrives, firefighters and volunteers on the ground will continue their efforts to keep the fires from spreading. Safubar Ismail, CNA, Pontianak, Indonesia.
2: Singapore's health ministry is preparing hospitals and community care providers for potential severe haze episodes. It is urging them to ensure there are sufficient N95 masks and air purifiers and to prepare for a possible surge in haze-related hospital admissions. CNA's Sabrina Ng reports.
3: Hazy skies might be on the horizon as dry conditions and regional fires intensify the risk for Singapore in the coming weeks. And when air quality deteriorates, groups including seniors and children may be more vulnerable to respiratory illnesses than others.
4: People with asthma or chronic obstructive pulmonary disease, their symptoms may worsen when the air quality worsens. So, and older adults also have less physiological reserve, so they tend to develop symptoms compared to the healthy adults.
3: In an advisory issued in April and seen by CNA, the Health Ministry reminded doctors to ensure patients with asthma or chronic lung disease have enough medication. They should also have a plan to manage the patient's condition if symptoms worsen. Similar preparations are in place across the community care sector. The Agency for Integrated Care has told nursing homes, centre and home-based care providers to ensure masks and air purifying equipment are ready. At this centre, most activities already take place indoors. But NTUC Health says if the haze worsens, outdoor activities will be further scaled back.
5: We will actually start to recommend that we do more indoors. The only outdoors one would be for daycare centres where we transport them home, right? In between the journey from the centre to the van, that's where we will want them to take a little bit more caution. But by and large, they will be in a sheltered area, you know, protected from the haze.
3: The Haze Task Force says schools will adjust outdoor activities and switch on air purifiers if needed. Outdoor work can also be scaled back. Major retailers are also being asked to monitor N95 stocks and replenish them if demand rises. The task force says measures will be stepped up according to the severity of the haze.
2: Still to come, Alipay facing a long road to link with India's instant payment system for transactions abroad as well as within the country. And later, we look at the severe water shortage affecting the Panama Canal and its impact on shipping.

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3: The first thing in the morning as Asia wakes up to a new day. Get up to speed with major events shaping lives in the region and other parts of the world.
4: Putting things in perspective with eye-opening reports and expert analysis as a new era of global politics breeds power struggles and shifting alliances.
3: We get to the heart of the matter and take stock of the issues you're invested in with on-the-ground reports and wall-to-wall coverage. Viewing it all from a regional lens because we put Asia first.
5: From the

0: told stories of 9/11 to a chilling trail of murder and Asia's push beyond oil. 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
1: I thought I was going to die.
0: 25 years after 9/11, unravel the story of those trapped inside Windows on the World, the iconic restaurant on the top floors of the World Trade Center's North Tower.
2: People were in the building. We had to race to get them out.
0: Accused of poisoning the victims with cyanide, Death Loans traces the deadly trail behind one of Thailand's most shocking murder cases.
3: Everyone was confused. How could this woman be a killer?
0: Across South and Southeast Asia, communities are pioneering a life without oil, using solar, biogas, electric vehicles, and local alternatives to build a cleaner, more resilient future.
4: Part of the inspiration is really the rising fuel costs.
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8: In your business news tonight, the axe is falling in India for some employees as PayPal goes ahead with a global overhaul and restructuring of its business. The company says it's laying off around 4% of its staff in the Asian nation, where it has had a presence for about two decades now. CNA's correspondent Priyata Brajabasi is covering that story from Bengaluru. Priyata, what is PayPal saying about its layoffs in India?
9: Jill, PayPal India has confirmed to Channel News Asia that they have laid off about 220 of their employees in India, which accounts to about 4% of their workforce in the country. The company reportedly has about 6,000 employees in the country, and the company says that this move is a part of their previously announced long-term growth strategy for the company. Now, employees across their operations in the country, specifically Chennai, Bengaluru and Hyderabad, are reportedly being affected by these job cuts. Remember, PayPal India started its operations in 2008 from their Chennai operations, which has now become their largest global technology center outside of the United States. Now, the company has had an interesting trajectory in the country. In 2017, post the demonetization wave of domestic digital payments in the country, PayPal decided to launch their domestic payment operations in the country, but they face stiff opposition from their competitors like Google Pay, like Bharat Pay, Paytm, amongst many others, which then, and because of that, they were not able to establish a significant market share in the company. And then in 2021, experts say they had to stop their domestic digital payments operations in the country and focus entirely on cross-border payment operations for their Indian users.
8: Priyata, have other tech firms recently been laying off their staff in India as well? I mean, are you seeing trends emerging when it comes to retrenchments and the tech sector?
9: Absolutely, Jill. Experts have been saying that the recent rounds of layoffs in the country highlight a global trend seen across multinational companies, specifically technology multinational companies, where they have been restructuring their operations towards a more AI-led efficiency model. And experts say India's GCC sector, which is the Global Capability Center sector, which is a very mature sector sector in India is going to be impacted significantly by these job cuts. In 2025, India's GCC sector reportedly laid off about 6,000 employees across the country. And with news of Oracle's restructuring affecting about 3,000 employees in India, and we're also hearing news that Uber India is also reportedly laying off a significant chunk of their Indian employees, although that news is yet to be confirmed by the company. These are all instances which experts say is going to affect India's employment numbers going forward.
10: All right, CNA correspondent Priyata Brajabasi in Bengaluru reporting live for us. Thank you. Alipay's plans to ease cross-border payments between China and India have stalled. Alipay's proposal to link with India's national payment system, UPI, in January was the first by a China-linked entity in the financial services sector and came as tensions between the two neighbouring countries eased following a deadly border clash in 2020. Restrictions on Chinese investments were put in place after the conflict, though some were eased in March. Alipay wants to enable Indian travellers in China and other countries to use its network to pay and eventually allow international visitors to use it within India. However, reports say worries over how the transaction data is used and stored is a concern. Now, more than half of employers in Singapore have planned a hiring freeze in the year ahead, even as business outlook is expected to improve. Now, this is according to a poll by the Singapore National Employers Federation. 49% of firms surveyed plan to provide wage increases, with more than half looking to freeze salaries. Rising manpower costs remain the top challenge. Now, concerns over the cost of upskilling and reskilling have also grown. Still, SNEF says the labour market tightness has eased, with fewer firms reporting difficulties attracting and retaining professionals, managers, executives and technicians. Well, it's been a challenging year for the world's critical waterways. Around a fifth of global oil supplies are stuck in the Persian Gulf, and Yemen's Houthi rebels menace ships in the Red Sea. Across the globe, a queue at the Panama Canal with daily transits to be cut. But what's threatening the canal is not the war or rebels, but drought, made worse by the El Nino effect, with rainfall from May to August a third lower than historical averages. And that has pushed canal authorities to reduce the number of daily transits to 32 by the middle of the month from the current 36. And that's because officials say they want to conserve water ahead of the dry season at the end of this year. Why does a lack of rain affect the canal? Well, unlike Hormuz or Bab el-Mandeb, the Panama Canal is a series of locks at both ends of the waterway. Our ships entering from the Pacific or Caribbean are raised 26 metres up into a freshwater lake in the middle of the country before being lowered down again at the opposite end. Now, the rain shortage has brought water in the Gatun Lake to its lowest level in 2 years, down more than 5% year to date. And around half of Panama's population relies on this lake for its freshwater needs. Now, 190 million litres, you heard that right, and that's enough to fill 61 Olympic-sized swimming pools. That's the amount of water drained from the Gatun Lake for every ship that passes through the Panama Canal.
11: These reserves only get their water from rainfall. There's no other way of getting it. That was why the canal was built where it was built, because we have this free resource. And it critically depends on the amount of rain. So despite that we're the fifth wettest country in the world, these major El Nino events can reduce our rain by up to 40%. And this year could be even worse, because the forecast is that this event will exceed anything we've seen in the past.
10: Ahead of the restrictions, ships are rushing to book transit slots, with estimated waiting times stretching into weeks. That demand has pushed auction prices up more than 16-fold this August on year. Last week, a South Korean-operated LPG tanker paid a record $5.3 million for a slot. So why are companies paying so much just across the canal?
12: The Panama Canal accounts for about 3% of global seaborne trade, which doesn't sound like a lot, but for a few key markets, it's incredibly important. So this is containers, particularly from Asia to the US East Coast. You've got LPG and ethane from the US to Asia. But we should stress the Panama Canal

0: is about efficiency rather than supply.
1: Now, this year's disruptions are expected to be worse than the drought in 2023, where El Nino exacerbated drought conditions and the war in Iran forcing a global rerouting of ships. Still to come, Malaysia is stepping up measures to deal with smoke haze drifting in from Indonesia. But it's also urging ASEAN to review a pact designed to tackle the situation. We'll speak to our digital correspondent about regional preparations.

0: A.
1: B.
0: I prefer A.
2: A is just your regular ham bacon sausage. The B versions are the ones that will say nitrite free.
3: Around the world, nitrite is under scrutiny because it can lead to cancer-causing nitrosamines. What's in the healthier version of processed meats? I'd send 9 of them to the lab. Are nitrite-free meats better for you? Talking Point, Sunday on CNA.

0: Hello again as we update tonight's top stories. Flood-hit areas in Nepal and Tibet face a massive rebuilding effort before the Himalayan region returns to normalcy amid rescue and recovery work more than a week after the disaster. A resurgent Typhoon Sodil makes a third landfall along China's southeast coast, forcing school closures and disrupting transport. Air Malaysia's Sarawak launches cloud seeding operations to douse transboundary haze ahead of an upcoming dry spell. Polluted air lingers around the worst-hit state, though recent readings hint at slight improvements. That haze affecting parts of Southeast Asia has renewed questions over the region's response to the recurring problem. Malaysia has been among the hardest hit in recent weeks, and it's calling for ASEAN to revisit its transboundary haze agreement more than two decades after it came into force. Our Malaysia correspondent, Amir Yusof, has been looking at why stronger actions remain so difficult. He's joining us live from Johor Bahru. Amir, what is stopping ASEAN from taking tougher actions, particularly when it comes to holding those responsible to account?
1: Well, Jill, I think the fundamental problem is that ASEAN has a transboundary pollution problem, but enforcement still largely stops at the borders. So the ASEAN Haze Agreement has been around for more than two decades, but it was designed around ASEAN's principles of consensus, sovereignty, and non-interference. So this encourages countries to cooperate, but it doesn't really have much bite. There's no ASEAN-level fines or sanctions, and ASEAN itself cannot persecute any company for causing the haze. So Indonesia, for example, has persecuted companies under its own laws, but it becomes much harder for a Malaysia or Singapore to hold another country responsible for pollution across the border. Now, Singapore is a good example. It passed its Transboundary Haze Pollution Act in 2014, to pursue entities outside Singapore that contribute to the haze. But it's been more than 10 years and there's been no public persecution or convictions. And that's because you need cooperation. You need evidence on who controls the land, where the fire started, and which company is responsible. And all this information sits in another jurisdiction. So the issue isn't that ASEAN lacks another agreement. The missing link here is accountability and the ability to enforce across borders.
0: Now, ASEAN wants the region to be haze-free by 2030, but given the political, the enforcement hurdles that you've been talking about, how realistic is that really?
1: Well, the experts we spoke to say that the 2030 goal is stretch. And I think there's an important distinction that we have to make. ASEAN doesn't mean no more fires or haze by 2030. The goal is to prevent large-scale land forest fires that causes the transboundary haze. And we are only 4 years away. And the region is still dealing with the recurring problem. Now, there are a few things that have to change. The first is accountability, as we spoke about earlier. The second, perhaps more important, is prevention. We already have the technology in space to identify hotspots. Now, the challenge is turning that information into action on the ground. And experts also point to peatlands. You know, some peatlands are drained and degraded and become vulnerable to catching fire. So protecting and restoring peatlands becomes critical. Now, the real test for 2030 is whether ASEAN can move from detecting and managing haze crises to preventing them and holding those responsible to account.
0: All right, we leave it there for now. CNA correspondent Amir Yusof reporting live to us from Johor Bahru. And of course, you can read more of our correspondents' analysis on the haze situation across Southeast Asia on our website, cna.asia, as well as our mobile app. We're staying on this story and we have more insight. We're joined by Professor Azizan B. Abu Sama, meteorologist at the Institute of Ocean and Earth Sciences at the University of Malaya. Now, he is speaking to us from Kuala Lumpur. Professor, welcome to the show. Now, we have been hearing from our correspondent earlier. Thank you. Of some of the challenges that ASEAN is facing when it comes to the haze. Should efforts be focused more on prevention rather than what it appears to be now, managing it when it's here?
2: Okay. I am among the few in STAR and also in NST. Whenever I'm interviewed, I say that the haze is not just an air pollution, is an environmental disaster. and I already put that sort of, so it is to be treated more seriously in the sense because you're exposing millions of people to PM2.5. PM2.5 is one aerosol in which our own circulatory system cannot filter it out. So it goes into your circulation, it goes into your respiratory system, and there's a spike in asthma cases, and there may be spikes in increased mortality due to heart failure or heart attack and stroke. So it is an environmental disaster. And the thing is, you are subjecting the population in the region from about, you know, not one day, you are subjecting them to PM2.5, more than that, you know, 1 week, 2 weeks, 3 weeks.
0: Yeah.
2: And so it is, to me, an environmental disaster. So ASEAN, as a group, needs to tackle this and take it more seriously. Because I'm not talking just for Malaysia, but I think for the Indonesian, it's even worse. Because, you know, their API level is about 500 or more. And I think there are cases of people with asthmatic and in Indonesia itself, they are suffering.
0: So it is
2: an environmental disaster that cannot...
0: Exactly. You're calling it an environmental disaster. Experts are characterizing it the same way. They're calling it a perfect storm where the El Nino comes together with the warmer temperatures, comes together with the dry, hazy conditions. Explain it to us. How much hotter does El Nino actually make the situation? And already we're already so warm here.
2: Well, every time the El Nino occur over our region, we tend to have drier, conditions. Some areas like Kalimantan and parts of Sumatra, you may even have drought. I mean, Australia also, you have drought. Now, the practice of open burning is a cultural practice. So July, September is the time in which the Indonesian farmers burn and land clear their agricultural land using open burning. Now, in Australia or in UK, when the situation is very dry, you ban completely open burning. You know, you can't even lit a barbecue. So the law is not to say rocket science law. It's already been practiced by many, many countries. So it's not something in which, you need... some sophisticated law to prevent the occurrence of open burning. It's a matter of just putting in the enforcement and making sure that you create the deterrent so that the farmers during this particular period, I'm not saying that you could, it's only during the period of El Nino that really is critical that you have
0: absolutely
2: this more enforcement, more care.
0: So could I ask you
2: impossible.
0: Could you draw on your expertise in this area? And could you perhaps, given the trends that you have stated, how bad is it going to be this year compared to maybe 2015? Because in 2015, we saw like 2.6 million hectares burning. Is it going to be that bad? And perhaps where are the areas that you foresee might be impacted the worst?
2: Well, looking at the hot spot in Kalimantan, it's really bad this year. I mean, the last time was 2019. In which you have the right sort of environment. You have El Nino and you have positive Indian Ocean dipole, which encourage drier season over Sumatra and over Kalimantan. And that particular haze in 2019 lasted nearly to the end of September. It's only when the inter-monsoon and the northeast monsoon kicks in that the smoke is blown more to the Indian Ocean than to the to Malaysia, Singapore, or Sarawak side.
3: So expect more of the same.
2: I would expect so. In fact, when I look at the hotspot, the hotspot compared to 2019 is even more.
3: All right. We do thank you for your heads up on what to expect in the coming weeks and months. We do thank you, Professor Aziz.
2: Well, come October, it'll be clear because the northeast monsoon will kick in.
3: Okay. Thank you so much. He is from the University of Malaya, speaking to us from Kuala Lumpur. Now, still to come, Indonesia's president reaffirms commitment to strengthening cooperation with Russia across various sectors. Prabowo Subianto making these remarks at a luncheon hosted by his Russian counterpart in Vladivostok.

0: This week on Singapore Hour, she's hustling by day, living it up by night. Meet the Brit, living her best life here.
1: Everything about me now was built in Singapore.
0: Some drink it black, some drink it with butter. See all the ways Singapore does coffee.
2: If you want to try a very Singaporean style of coffee, this is the one that you should go for.
0: The Inside Buzz on Singapore Hour, Friday on CNA.
3: It was one of the most iconic restaurants in America, at the top of the most famous building complex in the world.
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0: Indonesia's president has reaffirmed the country's commitment to strengthening cooperation with Russia. Prabowo Subianto making a trip there for the fourth time in less than 2 years. Speaking as the guest of honour at the 11th Eastern Economic Forum in Vladivostok, Mr. Prabowo highlighted the forum's potential to strengthen regional cooperation and connectivity. He stressed how ties between Indonesia and Russia have continued to grow.
1: I propose that Indonesia and Russia set clear challenge to ourselves to double our trade within the first review period of the Indonesian-Eurasian Economic Union Free Trade Agreement. This rise will be driven by complementary economies. The expected entry into force of the Indonesia-EA-EU Free Trade Agreement in early 2027 and perhaps most importantly, closer ties between our business communities.
0: Myanmar leader Min Aung Hlaing is set to visit Vietnam, his third ASEAN trip since becoming president in April. CNA senior correspondent Leong Wai Kit looks at what the engagement means for ASEAN's efforts to resolve Myanmar's crisis.
2: Myanmar leader Min Aung Hlaing's upcoming trip to Vietnam, the third ASEAN member state to welcome him for a visit after he became president, raises a couple of questions.
3: One, are more ASEAN states moving toward normalizing ties with Myanmar? And two, would that impact the position of ASEAN as a whole when it comes to legitimizing Min Aung Hlaing's leadership? For now, there are contrasting positions on this matter. Now, as a bloc, ASEAN does not recognize Myanmar's staggered elections and its new government. That's why Min Aung Hlaing remains barred from high-level ASEAN meetings.
2: Yet, some ASEAN members continue to engage with Myanmar. An analyst describes this as dual-track interaction between Myanmar and some ASEAN members.

0: It is the pursuit of the bilateral economic or strategic interest in a way that each capital feels they can better address it bilaterally, but at the same time, not necessarily so-called rocking the ASEAN boat.
1: Minong Laing's upcoming trip would see him meet Vietnam's leader Tô Lâm, who, in his dual capacity as party chief and president, is the country's most powerful man. Hanoi earlier sent its top diplomat Lê Hoài Trung to Myanmar, where both sides reaffirmed their bilateral ties. For Myanmar's opposition, there are concerns that these bilateral engagements could give Minong Laing greater diplomatic space without addressing the underlying crisis.
2: Our neighboring countries got benefit from that engagement, or whether military junta is getting and monopolizing the engagement to those threatens and also like kind of to consolidate their military rule in Myanmar. I think it is a big question mark. I think, as you know, so far the military junta is distorting the message and informations and trying to gain and trying to get benefit from that engagements and meeting.
3: The bigger test may come later this year when ASEAN leaders meet in the Philippines. Whether these growing bilateral ties translate into a change in ASEAN's collective position will be closely watched. In recent months, Minong Laing has stepped up criticism of what he calls discriminatory ASEAN members, accusing them of failing to recognize Myanmar's efforts to solve the crisis. He has also warned of case-by-case countermeasures against such states. The Philippines will hand over the ASEAN chairmanship to Singapore at the end of the year. Leong Wai Kit, CNA.
4: Calls for an early general election gaining momentum in Malaysia from senior figures both within the government and the opposition. Now, this comes as Islamist Party PAS holds its annual assembly this week. CNA senior correspondent Afifa Arifin has details.
5: Penyatuan Ummah, or Muslim Unity, is the rallying cry as thousands of PAS supporters gather in Kelantan this week for the Islamist Party's annual congress, or Muktamar. What was once largely a political slogan is increasingly taking shape as an electoral strategy. PAS and UMNO are drawing closer, and now the two parties appear to agree on another issue, that Malaysia should go to the polls earlier. On Thursday, UMNO President and Deputy Prime Minister Ahmad Zahid Hamidi said he would prefer the next general election to be called early rather than wait for the government to serve out its full term till end 2027. PAS says it agrees.
6: Saya melihat keperluan untuk mengadakan awal, saya setuju bahawa sepatutnya dalam situasi keadaan yang tidak menentu begini, kita kena keluar daripada kemeluk yang ada. 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Dan saya setuju bahawa ia perlu disegerakan.
5: The comments come as Malaysia enters an increasingly crowded election calendar. For PAS and UMNO, there is already a model for how they could work together. In last month's Negeri Sembilan state election, Barisan Nasional and Perikatan Nasional divided the seats between them rather than going head-to-head, an arrangement that proved to be successful as they secured enough seats to form the state government. Now, both sides are exploring whether that cooperation can be replicated on a national scale. PAS enters those negotiations from a position of strength. It dominates much of Malaysia's Malay Muslim heartland and holds the most number of seats by a single party in parliament. But observers say if PAS wants to pave a credible path to federal power, it will need to expand its reach beyond its traditional support base.
7: They're really, right now, as we speak, are calculating, are strategizing. We're looking towards G16, and therefore, what would be our strategy? What do we need to get the votes that we need, which means that the non-Malays, non-Muslim voters, the non-Islamist Malays.
5: Party leaders say the Muktamar will also focus on policies from the economy and social issues to what PAS would actually do in Putrajaya. Here in Kelantan, PAS has little need to prove the strength of its grassroots machinery, but the bigger challenge is expanding that dominance in the Malay heartland into an

0: electoral offering broad enough to win nationally. And this muktama could offer the clearest indication yet of how PAS intends to do that. Afifa Arifin, CNA, Kota Bharu, Malaysia.
1: That's it for Asia Tonight, but we want to give you a last look at those aerial images filmed by CNA, showing the scale of devastation from last week's catastrophic floods in Nepal. Have a good night.

0: 它慢慢变成越来越不可以控制。来 ，give me your handphone， give me your handphone， 三。
1: 他会有 seizure 一天100多次。
2: 为什么是我们呢
3: ？Some acts of love last a lifetime. Caring is one of them.
4: 14年了嘛，我很珍惜跟他在一起的每一天。
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0: 在他有生以年，我孝顺他了，我足够了。
3: An ode to those who care.
7: 谢谢你们爱我。
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9: 25 years after 9/11, unravel the story of those trapped inside Windows on the World, the iconic restaurant on the top floors of the World Trade Center's North Tower.
13: People were in the building. We had to race to get them out.
9: Accused of poisoning the victims with cyanide, Death Loans traces the deadly trail behind one of Thailand's most shocking murder cases.
14: Everyone was confused. How could this woman be a killer?
9: Across South and Southeast Asia, communities are pioneering a life without oil, using solar, biogas, electric vehicles, and local alternatives to build a cleaner, more resilient future.
15: Part of the inspiration is really the rising fuel costs.
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17: He took a big pay cut to go into AI. Was it worth it? He chose flexibility over a regular job.

0: 73-year-old Yi Nam Ki has lived in this neighborhood for almost three decades. His current dwelling is just over 3 square meters. And he shares it with an 89-year-old lady he's not related to. They moved in together after years as neighbors to split the rent. Yi Nam Ki now cares for her like his own family. Yi Nam Ki trained and worked as a barber for almost two decades in his youth, but lost his trade after he was injured in a sporting accident. Now he relies on the combined government housing support handouts of about $180 to get by. In winter, heating almost doubles the electricity bills. Down the same road, these homes are valued at millions of US dollars. A stark contrast showing rising inequality in South Korea. Across Asia, similar pressures are emerging. A new report published by the Asian Development Bank in 2025 found that many Asian economies are grappling with widening gaps in income, wealth, and opportunity due to rising costs, insecure work, and aging populations.
1: 실제 이제 불평등을 나타내는 여러 가지 지표들이 있는데요. 이제 가장 일반적인 지표는 지니 계수입니다.
0: To calculate the Gini coefficient, or the measure of inequality, economists line everyone up from the poorest to the richest. A Gini coefficient of zero means riches are perfectly distributed. A Gini of one means all the income goes to one person, perfect inequality. South Korea's income Gini coefficient hovers between 0.31 and 0.33, which is moderate among OECD countries. Meaning, national income is fairly well distributed. However, when it comes to wealth, it's a different story. The wealth Gini for 2025 is projected to be 0.625, the highest ever. This means a small group of people own a large amount of assets, like real estate.
1: 자산 기준 지니 계수는 계속 확대가 되고 있습니다. 이 부동산 같은 경우가 굉장히 심각하게 지금 불평등이 심화되고 있습니다.

0: This Teacher's Day.
1: Miss Lee paid extra attention to me because she knew that I was from a children's home. Even though my grades weren't very good, she always made me feel like a star.
2: There was one particular student whom I'm very fond of.
1: I'm ready to see her.
0: A long-awaited reunion on Finding Teacher. 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
4: 他有seizure一天100多次。为什么是我们呢?
5: Some acts of love last a lifetime. Caring is one of them.
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5: By Your Side premieres 30th August on CNA. South Korea's economic rise last century led it to be called the miracle on the Han River.
9: 서구에서 300년의 어떤 역사를 한국 사회는 30년 만에 달성했다라고 할 정도로 압축 성장을 했는데요. 이 교육이 가지는 힘이라고 저는 생각을 하는데.
5: In the decades after the Korean War, successive governments made education a national priority, expanding universal schooling, standardizing curricula. And tightly linking education policy to industrial and economic planning. From the 1960s, schools and universities were scaled up rapidly to supply the engineers, technicians, and professionals needed for growth. In the most recent OECD program for international student assessment, South Korean students ranked well above the OECD average.

0: On Singapore Tonight, a hiring freeze on the cards that could stretch into next year. Plus, fires raging in Indonesia prompt Singapore to prepare for potentially severe haze. Join us at 10 p.m. Singapore, Hong Kong time.
1: Shanghai boasts more coffee shops than any other city on earth. 9,000 and growing, adding one coffee outlet every 8 hours.
2: And here at one of Shanghai's upscale shopping areas stands Starbucks' third largest outlet globally, the Starbucks Reserve Roastery Shanghai. And yet within 5 minutes walk of this outlet stands five other Starbucks cafes. The coffee craze doesn't end with Starbucks. I'm going to count my steps now with my phone app and take a walk with this 360 camera. And let's just see how many cafes we can bump into in about 2,000 steps.
1: A stone's throw from Starbucks Roastery is the first international outlet of Vietnamese chain Thuong Vinh Legend Coffee. Two luxury brand stores in the same spot, IWC and Louis Vuitton, also have their own cafes, along with a cafe specializing in bagels. Cross the road to the pedestrian street opposite, and there are four more cafes from other brands. M1 Starbucks. Double back into the underground mall, there are two Manor Coffees, a Shanghai coffee chain, and two other coffee brands. 7-Eleven sell coffee too, but let's just leave convenience stores out of the count. Down to basement 2, to the metro station, there is one lucky. Double back up to the ground level, there is yet another Manor coffee van. Walk to the street corner and cross the road, there are two other independent cafes. And another Starbucks.
2: To be honest, I'm not sure if I missed any cafes hiding in some corner somewhere, but I took only what? 1,999 steps. It's about a kilometer walk. I took about 18 minutes and I bumped into about 20 cafes. And dare I mention, there are three more Manor Coffees down this street, about less than 200 meters walk.
1: The cafe density in Shanghai is just the tip of the highly caffeinated iceberg in China. In this episode of CNA Correspondent, we look at how this cradle of tea culture has become one of the fastest growing market for coffee globally. Early in his career, it was Kang Ziye's job to sell coffee to a tea nation. But his love affair with coffee started as a child, when the beverage was still a foreign novelty in China.
3: I was 80s. I think I was a very fortunate generation, because I completely experienced the country's reopening. I remember when I was young, I didn't have so much rich food. So after the reopening, there were many imported products that entered our lives. The most vivid memory is 就是速溶咖啡，进入我们生活之后，我们就觉得它的口感好好喝，很丝滑，而且很甜甜的。然后又能提神，特别当一些客人进入到家里的时候，我们会拿这个咖啡作为一个很高级的一个饮料去款待它。有一些出租车司机，他们会把这些黑咖啡的瓶子里面的咖啡喝完之后，他们会用这个瓶子 去作为一个暖水壶。2000年之后，我进入工作，当时正好是国家进入WTO，进入世贸组织之后，我很幸运地进入一家外企，这家外企呢，就是最早进入中国的一家咖啡公司的品牌，叫麦斯威尔。当时呢，我们卖的一些产品，就类似于像这样的速溶三合一的咖啡，就很幸运可以把小时候的那些印象特别深刻的一些产品，可以带入到更多的人的生活。
1: 2 years before China's ascension to the WTO, or World Trade Organization, Starbucks also made a cautious debut in China, opening its first store in Beijing in 1999, followed by two more in Shanghai in 2000. But it wasn't until China lifted caps on foreign ownership, as well as slashed duties on imported beans and equipment as part of WTO reforms, that Starbucks truly exploded on China's coffee scene. Within a year after the WTO deal was signed in 2001, Starbucks went from 3 to 33 stores in China, and in the process sparked a revolution in China's coffee culture.
3: We suddenly found coffee is not just a plain coffee, it is not just a little sweet drink, it is a process from coffee beans extracted. Originally, it was sweet, so we started to have quality of coffee. And Starbucks at that time introduced a new culture called the third space. We no longer drink coffee at home, but we will invite our friends to the coffee restaurant to enjoy a very independent space. We even take the cup of Starbucks and take a picture. I think this is a very good social space, social environment. I hope to let more people see me in a independent third space, enjoying my own time. So, coffee has become a culture. It's not just a functional drink. From 2015 to 2017, there are more and more local chain stores starting to appear. Among them, like Ruixin, like Amstan, and Manner. They are some of the most quiet chains. After the coronavirus incident, many people don't want to go to a public environment to drink coffee. They want to order coffee, and they want to go to a safe, independent space to drink. Their business is getting better and better.

0: This is Singapore Tonight.
1: Good evening, I'm Angela Lim in tonight's top stories. A fresh survey finds more than half of employers are planning to freeze hiring into the next year, despite an improving business outlook. Hospitals and care providers urge to stock up on N95 masks and air purifiers ahead of potentially severe haze conditions. 28 agencies stand ready to respond. And growing demand for STEAM education at tertiary institutions, with more focus on creativity and problem solving as AI takes over routine work. And Singapore prisons are testing a robot that can patrol yards and detect incidents, helping officers respond more quickly and safely.

And in your business update, a survey finds that rolling out transformation company-wide is still a struggle, even as it is urgently needed to

0: according to an annual poll by the Singapore National Employers Federation. Natalie Ong with more.
1: Over the past 2 months, over 300 firms employing nearly 160,000 workers were surveyed on their expectations for the year ahead. The poll found that more than half do not plan to raise headcount in 2027, similar to last year's outlook. 51% were looking to freeze or moderate salaries, compared to 48% last year. That's even as firms expressed a slightly more positive outlook for the year ahead.
2: For wages, it is true that the change is a bit counterintuitive to the overall finding that a number of firms who are reporting uncertain business prospects, that percentage has dropped. I think I will characterize one key concern of employers as the rising manpower costs is one of the key pressures they face today. So when employers are already facing that as a pressure on the business, I think raising wages may not be the top of mind for many employers.
1: SNEF says labour market tightness has eased but remains uneven in a K-shaped curve. Outward-oriented sectors are benefiting from stronger external and tech-driven demand. Retail, food and beverage services are among sectors facing a double whammy of weaker consumer demand and rising operating costs. And while most employees are still committed to wage increments for lower-wage workers, that number has now fallen from 96 to 86% on year. A growing priority for firms now is transforming the workplace with AI, which one analyst says is to future-proof both businesses and workers.
3: Companies are just cautious about where do they put their resources, their limited finite resources, into which bucket in terms of either we upskill our people or do we invest in some form of AI transformation projects and so forth. So it's somewhat of a trade-off that organizations and business leaders, and even for that matter, HR professionals would have to actually support the business leaders as well.
1: He says the cautious, prudent approach firms are adopting is one aimed at keeping firms and jobs sustainable in the long term.
0: Singapore's health ministry is preparing hospitals and community care providers for potential severe haze episodes. It's urging them to ensure there are sufficient N95 masks and air purifiers and to prepare for a possible surge in haze-related hospital admissions. The Haze Task Force says response plans across 28 government agencies are ready to kick in if air quality worsens. Sabrina Ng reports.
4: Hazy skies might be on the horizon as dry conditions and regional fires intensify the risk for Singapore in the coming weeks. And when air quality deteriorates, groups including seniors and children may be more vulnerable to respiratory illnesses than others.
5: People with asthma or chronic obstructive pulmonary disease, their symptoms may worsen when the air quality worsens. So, and older adults also have less physiological reserve, so they tend to develop symptoms compared to the healthy adults.
4: In an advisory issued in April and seen by CNA, the Health Ministry reminded doctors to ensure patients with asthma or chronic lung disease have enough medication. They should also have a plan to manage the patient's condition if symptoms worsen. Similar preparations are in place across the community care sector. The Agency for Integrated Care has told nursing homes, centre and home-based care providers to ensure masks and air purifying equipment are ready. At this centre, most activities already take place indoors. But NTUC Health says if the haze worsens, outdoor activities will be further scaled back.
6: We actually start to recommend that we do more indoors. The only outdoors one would be for daycare centres where we transport them home. Right, in between the journey from the centre to the van, that's where we will want them to take a little bit more caution. But by and large, they'll be in a sheltered area, you know, protected from the haze.
4: The Haze Task Force says schools will adjust outdoor activities and switch on air purifiers if needed. Outdoor work can also be scaled back. Major retailers are also being asked to monitor N95 stocks and replenish them if demand rises. The task force says measures will be stepped up according to the severity of the haze.
0: Forest and land fires are once again raising concerns over haze in the region. Indonesia has made significant progress in reducing the scale of even the worst fires, but the threat has never completely gone away. So why does

0: the problem keep returning? And what makes some of these fires so difficult to control? Caitlin Ng explains.
1: Indonesia's forest and land fires can flare dramatically from one year to another. In 2015, about 2.6 million hectares burned. In 2019, around 1.6 million. The number surged again to roughly 1.16 million hectares in 2023, before falling sharply in the next 2 years. So Indonesia has made progress since its worst fire years. But the fires have never fully gone away. Why do they keep coming back? Most don't simply start naturally. They typically start with fire used to clear vegetation.
2: The scale is the issue. The concessions in the rural landscape are pretty vast, larger than Singapore, even for one company, perhaps. And not all land is under major companies' control as well, because those entities have an ability to, up their investment and operating expenditures to manage fire issues. Fire is still the cheapest land clearing tool for some smallholders and medium operators, and it's harder to monitor consistently. And, small control burns can escalate unexpectedly fast in a dry year.
3: And whether a small fire stays small depends heavily on what lies beneath it.
1: Much of the problem is peat. Peat is made up of partially decomposed plants that have accumulated over thousands of years. In its natural state, it's waterlogged. But when peatland is drained for farming or plantations, the water level falls. That organic material dries out and becomes much easier to burn. A small surface fire can then ignite the peat itself. And instead of simply moving across the surface, the fire can spread underground. The flames above ground may be gone, while the peat beneath keeps smouldering.
2: The very deep peat means that once you have a fire that, say, spreads into the area from somewhere, or an inadvertent match being thrown, once this catches fire and the water levels are low, the fires can basically smoulder, even though it's put out at the surface. These can smoulder and go very deep underground and be on fire for weeks. So you can put out what you see, but still there's fire burning beneath your feet.
3: That's why a fire that appears to be extinguished can flare up again elsewhere. Then there's the weather. Prolonged dry spells make degraded peat even more combustible.
1: And when the winds line up, smoke can travel hundreds of kilometres, turning a local fire into a regional haze problem. So this isn't just one problem, but several reinforcing one another. People starting fires, peatlands that have become vulnerable to burning, and weather that can rapidly amplify the damage. Indonesia has strengthened monitoring, firefighting and peatland restoration. And the fall in burned areas since 2015 shows those measures have had an impact. But putting out the flames only tackles the end of the chain. As long as burning remains an attractive way to clear land and large areas of peat remain dry enough to ignite, the conditions for the next outbreak remain.
3: Breaking the cycle means not just fighting fires after they start, but making the landscape itself harder to burn.
0: Patients with advanced cancer are receiving general palliative care as part of their routine surgical treatment to improve their quality of life. The program equips surgeons with the skills to support patients, such as help them manage their symptoms and make better decisions about treatment and care. Called Oncordance. It's launched by the National Cancer Centre Singapore, along with a $1 million investment from philanthropic group Lian Foundation. The centre says that while palliative care is relatively established in cancer care, there are gaps. This is largely due to a lack of palliative care training among surgeons. The programme is expected to benefit 1,000 patients over 2 years, with plans for possible expansion in the future. Since August last year, it has benefited more than 220 patients.
4: A lot of my patients don't share what they feel directly with their family members. They may not even have reflected on it themselves. So having these conversations before the surgery, even after that, continually just repeating it to kind of understand what's important to them. And then we communicate that also with the family, because the family is there when we have those conversations. Helps everyone understand what, you know, a patient wants.
0: And still to come, what skills give humans an edge over AI? In the age of automation, demand for certain courses are rising at Singapore's tertiary institutions. And a survey reveals that integrating new technologies across an entire organization continues to be challenging for many businesses. Find out why when we return.

0: As global energy demand is rising, GasTech, the world's largest energy event for natural gas, LNG, low-carbon solutions, hydrogen, electrification, and AI for energy, comes to Bangkok, the heart of Asia's energy growth. 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
7: ตอนแรก มีคดีแค่ 1 2 3 มันกลายเป็น 8 เป็น 10 แต่ผมคิดว่า 30 กว่าคน
8: Thai authorities have arrested who they believe is the most prolific serial killer in the nation's history.
9: How could this woman be a killer?
7: พอยืมเงินในวงแชร์ก็ไม่มีตังค์ใช้คืน ในเมื่อไม่มีเงินใช้หนี้จะทำยังไง
9: I have seen cyanide poisoning before but nothing like this
7: เห็นว่ามันจะเป็นเซอร์เคิลอย่างนี้เลย คนไหนที่จะต้องทวงเงินเขา คนนั้นจะต้องตาย
4: Death Loans Thailand Cyanide Murders Saturday and Sunday on CNA
10: Welcome back. About 90 CapitaLand investment employees were laid off in a restructuring exercise. The group says it's part of a periodic review of its organizational structure. The company is considering redeployment opportunities where appropriate. In a joint statement with the Singapore Industrial and Services Employees Union, it said the union was informed in advance. The union has engaged with the firm in the process and will provide further assistance and resources to affected staff. This retrenchment makes up about 4% of the firm's Singapore-based workforce. Enterprise transformation is underway in Singapore, but many businesses have yet to scale it into meaningful organization-wide change. Nearly 8 in 10 business leaders say transformation remains either moderate or limited, while 2 in 3 describe the pace of change as slow. That's according to a new NTUC Learning Hub survey that examines how transformation is reshaping organizations, operations, and workforce outcomes, as Alexandra Anand reports.
11: Keeping track of workers and maintenance teams across different sites used to involve lots of manual coordination. Now, facilities managed

0: management company, STIE, can see much of that information in one place. This integrated system allows it to track teams and resources and deploy them where they're needed.
1: I think before the AI revolution, we were all into centralized command and control, having a communication within a WhatsApp chat group. So since then, we have AI and chatbots, and that has changed a little bit of how we operate. Our standard operating procedures are now in digital format.
0: Putting more information at workers' fingertips has helped them respond more quickly to clients. The company says productivity has risen by around 20%. But getting the technology in place is one thing. Getting workers up to speed is another.
1: We wish we could do more training, like a week, but the operational requirements require them to be deployed, sometimes in 2 to 3 days' time.
0: It's a trade-off other businesses are grappling with too. A survey shows that leaders and employees see different barriers to transformation. Business leaders point to budget constraints, capability gaps, and limited operational capacity as their biggest barriers. Employees put insufficient training at the top, followed by unclear communication and heavy workloads. Another disconnect? Perceptions of workforce support.
2: There's a lot of time company actually focus on the strategy of their business, okay, and roll out, you know, technology, you know, without aligning, you know, to the workers, yeah, whether the workers are catching up or actually understand what their strategy is about. It's important for organizations to equip workers with the new skills so that they can actually, most importantly, apply it, you know, in the workplace.
0: He says continuous feedback is key to bridging that gap, helping leaders identify problems on the ground while giving workers a clearer idea of what the changes mean for their jobs.
3: And circling back to our top story, more than half of Singapore employers plan to stop hiring and expect wage freezes or moderation in 2027. That's according to an annual poll by the Singapore National Employers Federation. And here to share more about the data is Kwa Boon Wee, who is Vice President of the Singapore National Employers Federation Council. Boon Wee, welcome to the show.
4: Thank you.
3: Now, first of all, we know that Singapore's economic growth is growing stronger at this point, but why is that not translating into greater confidence in the labour market?
4: Well, I think, first of all, a lot of employers still face a lot of uncertainty in the overall marketplace, in the macro environment. They're also concerned about costs, and that their costs remain quite high, manpower, property in other areas. And I think what's also quite clear is, while the overall economic growth in Singapore is strong, it masks the fact that there are several sectors that are doing really well, and there are also several sectors that are not doing so well. And some of the sectors that are not doing well may have actually higher numbers of manpower involved. So overall, I think companies are just responding to all those confluence of factors and being more cautious.
3: Now, SNEF has also mentioned an increasingly K-shaped curve when it comes to the labour market. Can you explain to us what that K-shaped economy means for wages, hiring, and even job security?
4: Well, I think if you're operating in the sectors that are doing very well, then there should be every opportunity for a lot of that economic growth to flow into benefits for the employees, and overall profits, and that's very positive. But for the sectors that are not doing so well, where economic growth remains quite low, then you would find that there's really very little opportunity to reward workers with any meaningful wage increases. And therefore, the hiring in that area is also a little bit more subdued than the overall macro number would suggest. And I think that's what's flowing through into our numbers, certainly the surveys indicating how people respond that way.
3: Now, based on these findings, do you think the local firms are adapting quickly enough to the recent developments? And what should employers do now to ensure productivity gains continue, even with greater use of AI?
4: Well, I think we've talked to a lot of our companies about how they can use AI to increase productivity. And I think ultimately there must be productivity gains in the sector so that that economic growth in those sectors can be better. There are a lot of schemes out there, and I think we're still in the early stages. People are looking at what AI can do for them, how they can go.

0: about energizing their workforce. And I think this is a journey that we want to work very closely with trade associations, our members, and make sure that everyone is really focused on the journey to how to lift productivity.
1: Now, the National Wages Council is expected to release its recommendations later this year. What is SNEF asking for in this year's discussions? And where do you see the biggest tensions when it comes to growth, especially for lower wage workers?
0: I think we are trying to be a little bit more cautious in our outlook. I think we all recognize the overall economic GDP numbers are likely to be quite healthy. But we want to reiterate this point that there are sectors that are doing well and there are sectors that are not doing well. For the sectors that are doing well, we hope that employers reward their workers fairly and make sure that the results of that success is passed on. For sectors that are not doing well, I think we need to really look at take a hard look at those sectors, how they can and use AI or even other opportunities to lift productivity. Because long-term, without productivity-led growth, it's very hard for meaningful wage growth to continue and to be sustained.
1: And what would those sectors be, the ones that you feel probably need a little bit more push?
0: Well, the two that immediately come to mind would be the F&B sector and the retail. And I think a lot of the sectors that are trending below the overall average are domestic-leaning sectors. Mm. And I think that's an area where we need to have greater emphasis and make sure how the combination of technology, better practices, workforce transformation can lead to an overall better result.
1: So how is SNEF specifically, you know, helping or supporting these firms that might need a little bit more support?
0: Yeah, we're trying very hard to look at what people can do at AI, but even other general things, how they can lift productivity. There are a lot of schemes out there. There are a lot of opportunities for them. You know, we continue to extol all of them to look to embrace that and see what they can do. And I think it's hard for some of these sectors. Some of these businesses are more traditional, maybe older. Transformation is always harder. New businesses don't need to be encouraged to adopt new practices. So we're just going to have to work harder to try and work with some of these members and get them to lift their overall productivity.
1: Boon-Wee, thank you so much for sharing your thoughts with us today. That was Kwa Boon-Wee, who is Vice President of the Singapore National Employers Federation Council. In other news, hotels can soon access a productivity grant, starting with adopting AI concierge solutions. For example, these can handle routine tasks and certain requests from guests. It's to address manpower crunch and at the same time, free up existing staff to spend more time engaging guests. The authorities are calling for the building of more productive and future-ready hotels. Ivy Chok checks out one that's already putting AI to work.
2: At this hotel along Waterloo Street, tech runs quietly in the background. From digital check-in counters to automated service robots and smart room features.
3: Certainly, the curtains are opened.
2: So I've just checked in and I realised I forgot my toothbrush. Normally, they would take a call to the front desk, but over here at Hotel Waterloo, things are a little bit different. Watch this. Hello, AI. Can I get a toothbrush?
3: Are you requesting toothbrush?
2: Minutes later, the toothbrush arrives, delivered by a robot. It's one less task for staff. The hotel is also looking to use AI for financial and marketing analyses.
4: AI rostering is one of the parts that we're looking at. In view of current rostering, is also very tough. And when someone on urgent leave or on sudden MC, then the rostering become haywire. So they have to reschedule again. So we are looking at AI and automated roasting systems as well.
2: From 1st November, hotels will be able to tap funding for industry-specific tech solutions with simpler applications, faster approvals, and quicker implementation. This was announced at an industry conference. However, the authorities point out that human touch remains key in hospitality.
5: To support this, STB will introduce service quality masterclasses in partnership with quality assurance institutions. STB and Singapore Hotel Association will also roll out service excellence training programs. This

0: Masterclasses will equip hoteliers with practical skills to consistently deliver high standards of hospitality.
1: The STB, or Singapore Tourism Board, has also launched an AI playbook for tourism to guide hotels in their tech transformation and prepare workers for such operations.
2: We've heard a lot about STEM, science, technology, engineering, and mathematics, but STEAM is heating up among tertiary education institutions in Singapore, with the addition of arts seeing hot demand. With AI taking over more technical and routine tasks, these schools are placing greater emphasis on creativity, critical thinking, empathy, and real-world problem-solving. Nikhil Khattar finds out why such skills are key.
3: What you see is entirely programmed by code. It's easily done in under a minute, with AI handling much of the technical work. These students at PSB Academy now have more time to put on their thinking caps and find solutions around different scenarios. It's part of the private university's push to meet what it says is a 50% growth in demand for STEAM education over the past 2 years.
4: Gone are the days where a technical person can just stay technical for a long time. I mean, you can not just be an engineer, I'm very good at producing something, but as an engineer in today and in future, you need to be able to communicate your thinking, communicate your innovation.
3: The university is also building an integrated STEAM hub with larger interdisciplinary learning spaces and high-tech facilities. At the Singapore University of Technology and Design, there's also a growing focus on the humanities. Its design and AI degree is the first here to integrate social sciences like psychology and philosophy into a technology degree.
5: It's not just about asking, can we do this? But should we do this? For whom and under what conditions? These are the perspectives that change how you will see a problem before you even start building the solutions. This is very important because if you frame the problem incorrectly, even an excellent technical solution may solve the wrong problem.
3: Students and alumni will get funding and support via a 35 million investment platform to pursue their creative entrepreneurial exploits. The push to find real-world solutions is also taking shape at James Cook University in Singapore. At its new Barramundi Hatchery facility, students train in conditions that mirror industry, learning how to react when things do not go according to plan.
6: We're really making sure that students are problem-focused and that they've got practical skills and that they're resilient. Resilience is quite a hard thing to teach, and we talk about resilience and agility as key skills for a changing workforce.
3: Other universities are taking the A in STEAM education more literally. Inspired by its arts festival last year, SMU is piloting a dance choreography course to explore Singapore's culture and identity while building creativity and empathy. It believes that these are skills that AI cannot replicate yet.
7: By, marrying it with intellectual rigor, by using it as a platform to examine some of the cultural forces that shape the emergence of Singaporean identity, we can get students to think about not just learning dance techniques for the sake of learning the dance, but to ask larger questions about what multiculturalism and national identity mean.
3: It's not just those entering the workforce who need to adapt. At Kaplan, about 6 in 10 of its Singaporean students are early or mid-career professionals. As AI takes on more routine tasks across industries, employers are looking for a different mix of skills.
8: They are looking for people that can interpret the information that AI gives them, think about that information, analyze it, provide actionable insights, communicate those insights, advocate for them, and then collaborate with other colleagues around the business in order to execute on those insights.
3: It's a similar shift at the Management Development Institute of Singapore, where more than half its students are working adults. Next year, a new campus will provide them with digital tools to spark creativity while keeping the face-to-face learning that adult learners value.
9: They're able to relate what they learn in the classroom to their workplace applications. So many projects are designed for them to actually use live work examples or do research in their work environment and to present their research findings as well.
3: At EHL Hospitality Business School, courses are seeing a near 40% year-on-year rise among working professionals. As technology gets smarter, educators say the premium is shifting to what people can bring to the equation: creativity, judgment, and the ability to keep learning.
2: And still to come, Malaysia Sarawak launches cloud seeding operations to douse transboundary haze ahead of an upcoming dry spell. And more than $3 million raised for Nepal in just days. How the Singapore Red Cross is stepping up relief efforts as communities grapple with the devastation. Stay with us.
10: On Orchard Road, 4-century-old buildings would be given a new life.
11: What we're trying to show is that the old and the new can coexist together.
10: 4 buildings will become one, but joining them wasn't easy.
12: 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Every one of them has their own personality.
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10: The making of an expanded hub for social impact. Temasek Shophouse, Monday, 7th of September on CNA.
14: Aspirations and attitudes of Singaporeans are changing the nation that raised them.
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8: Miss Lee paid extra attention to me because she knew that I was from a children's home. 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
10: Welcome back. Turning to world news. Malaysia's state of Sarawak has launched a three-day cloud seeding operation to migrate transboundary haze or mitigate transboundary haze ahead of an expected dry spell next month. The area has been among the hardest hit by smoke blowing in from fires in Indonesia. Footage released by officials in Sarawak show an aircraft carrying steel tanks filled with salt water. An expert says crews will target cumulus clouds to induce rain, but stressed that prevailing southerly winds can delay the effects. Indonesia, meantime, has cancelled in-person classes for more than 1 million students in worst-hit West Kalimantan. Authorities are ramping up efforts to contain land and forest fires, but firefighters are struggling to contain raging blazes, especially in peatland.

0: and areas. Senior correspondent Saiful Bara Ismail reports.
1: It's all hands on deck as Indonesia battles to contain its forest and land fires. Government ministries and agencies are working alongside firefighters and volunteers across affected areas. But those on the front lines are fighting more than just the flames they can see.
2: Much of West Kalimantan is covered by peatland, and when that peat dries out and catches fire, it doesn't just burn on the surface, the fire can also spread underground. So even when the flames above ground are gone, you can still see smoke rising from the soil. That's because the peat beneath the surface can continue smoldering, and that's what makes these fires so difficult to put out.
1: Another challenge is the unpredictable nature of the fires, which can suddenly flare up and spread, exposing firefighters to intense heat and thick smoke.
3: Tantangannya pada saat api besar ya, Pak. 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
1: A shortage of water is also hampering firefighting efforts. Crews battling fires in remote areas are being forced to travel long distances to replenish their supplies, giving the flames time to return.
4: Kita lagi semprot, tangki airnya habis, tangki mobil tangki harus turun lagi ngambil air ke Sungai Kapuas. 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
1: Some fires have also crept dangerously close to residential areas in places less than 50 meters from homes.
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1: Ultimately, what firefighters need most to fully extinguish these fires is sustained rainfall. Until the peatlands are thoroughly wet again, fires can continue smoldering underground and potentially flare up again.
7: Saat ini yang bisa dilakukan hanya pengendalian saja ini. 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
1: Authorities are also carrying out weather modification operations in an effort to induce rain during the dry season. Until sustained rainfall arrives, firefighters and volunteers on the ground will continue their efforts to keep the fires from spreading. Saiful Bara Ismail, CNA, Pontianak, Indonesia.
0: Elsewhere, Nepal is facing a massive rebuilding effort after catastrophic floods struck its border with Tibet last week. Authorities say more than 20,000 houses will need to be rebuilt, with thousands of homes destroyed and left uninhabitable. Some may have to be shifted to safer locations as well. Last week's glacier collapse triggered a deluge of ice, rock and mud sweeping through settlements and villages. More than 1,270 people were killed, and some 4,200 others remain missing. Search and rescue teams are continuing efforts to find survivors, clear roads, and provide emergency medical care. Thousands of troops have been deployed, with excavators and other heavy equipment being used in the search. Teams also focused on reaching around 900 people believed to be trapped in hydropower tunnels. The Singapore Red Cross has raised more than 3 million Singapore dollars since it launched a public fundraising appeal for Nepal last Friday. The organization is committing an additional $170,000 in humanitarian aid to support relief efforts following the deadly floods. This is on top of its initial $50,000 contribution. Nearly half of the humanitarian aid will go towards emergency food supplies like rice and lentils to 2,500 households. Around $90,000 will be allocated for water filtration supplies to help affected communities. Singapore Red Cross will be shipping the relief packages this weekend in hopes of ensuring Nepali communities get access to safe, potable water. Singapore has opened a new chancery for its Consulate General in Johor Bahru. The new facility increases the capacity to provide consular services to Singaporeans in Johor. Foreign Affairs Minister Vivian Balakrishnan officiated the opening. MFA says the new chancery reflects Singapore's commitment to strengthening cooperation and relations with Johor. During his visit, Dr. Balakrishnan had an audience with Malaysia's King Sultan Ibrahim. He also met Johor Regent Tunku Ismail and Menteri Besar On Hafiz Ghazi. Singapore and Johor also reaffirmed their close and long-standing ties. Dr. Balakrishnan was in Johor at the invitation of Regent Tunku Ismail to attend the inaugural Johor Super Crown Polo Tournament. And still to come, robots could soon be patrolling prisons. See how these machines help officers respond to incidents. And inspiring young minds one classroom at a time. What sets an award-winning teacher apart? Stay with us.
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0: 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Singapore is deferring its sustainable aviation fuel levy for air cargo ship

0: commitments by another year, following industry feedback. The levy will now apply to services sold from October next year for flights departing Singapore from January 2028. The levy for passengers, however, will go ahead as planned. It'll apply to tickets sold from October this year for flights departing from January next year. Now, Singapore's Civil Aviation Authority says the air cargo levy has been pushed back due to the diverse nature of air cargo compared to passenger flights. CAAS says there are also more businesses and agencies involved, including air express companies, freight forwarders, and shippers. It adds that the deferment will give more time to develop and roll out a robust system to collect the levy. The levy for passengers had previously also been delayed amid a global energy crisis caused by the Middle East conflict. The levy of between $1 and $41.60 will go towards buying sustainable aviation fuel, which can be made from waste materials like used cooking oil. The first batch bought using funds from the levy is expected to be delivered by mid-2027. Around 15,000 taxpayers, including national servicemen, their parents and spouses, were affected by incorrect NSMAN tax relief amounts. This occurred due to an error in the Defence Ministry's system that generated inaccurate NS activity records, which were then used to calculate tax reliefs for the 2025 and 2026 years of assessment. Of those affected, around 7,000 will see their tax bill increase, while about 8,000 will see a decrease. About $930,000 in tax will need to be recovered, while another $995,000 will be refunded. MINDEF says it has rectified the errors and have directly notified all affected NSMEN. A prison yard gets rowdy and the first responder isn't a prison officer, but a 500-kilo robot. Singapore's prisons are trialling new AI-powered robots to assist with operations, including supervise inmates and respond to incidents quicker, safer, and more effectively. Despite the new tech, Nikhil Khattar finds out that officers will still be at the center of decision-making.
1: When tempers flare in a prison yard and things get heated, this new prison robot, aptly called Protect, will roll in to defuse the tension. Activated remotely by an officer through a live 360-degree video and audio feed, Protect allows officers to respond quickly without getting physically involved, preventing incidents from escalating. If inmates try to tamper with the robot, officers will also be alerted.
2: What the robot can also do is to patrol autonomously across predefined routes. And how does it do so? Thanks to its AI capabilities built in. Through audio and video feeds sent back to officers, it will complement their physical presence on the ground.
1: The Singapore Prison Service says this will allow officers to devote more time to meaningful inmate engagement and rehabilitation. The technology, backed by cyber protection measures, will be trialled over 4 months to assess its effectiveness in line with prison operations before wider rollout. For now, it will be confined to yard sessions.
3: It will not be a 24-hour surveillance. We have fixed CCTV coverage for this. SBS leverages CCTV together with the advanced video analytics to detect abnormal behaviour system to identify situations that may require officers' attention, such as altercations, self-harm, or possible medical emergency. This allows officers to respond in a timely manner.
4: There is an AI model that is used for human recognition, but it's just purely for recognizing a human only. The system also underwent a very systematic system safety review. So with that, control mechanisms, be it through design or process, that were identified through the process, was also incorporated into the system to further enhance its safety.
1: SPS stresses that Protect is not designed to handle every situation, and officers will still manage situations ranging from minor conflicts to serious incidents. Officers will maintain oversight and control and intervene when necessary.
0: 8 educators were given the sector's top honour for their outstanding level of care and hard work towards nurturing students. They received their awards from President Tharman Shanmugaratnam this evening. The awardees were selected from a shortlist of 18 finalists. President Tharman says their dedication exemplifies the best of the profession and the lasting difference teachers make to the character and sense of purpose of the next generation. CNA takes a closer look at the initiatives by two winning teachers who came up with innovative ways to develop their students.
5: Ducks and black soldier larvae. They aren't exactly your typical classroom materials, but here at Da Zhong Primary School, they're bringing science lessons to life. This teacher wants her students to see science as more than theories and memorization by combining it with real-world sustainability efforts.
6: What we do with our canteen food waste is we feed it to the black soldier larva, which will grow bigger, and this larva, as well as the vegetables scraped from our hydroponic system, we also feed it to our school ducks as animal feed. And these ducks, in turn, they lay eggs. So by tracing the closed-loop system in our school, it teaches the children to rethink how resources can be used.
5: She is also planting the seeds of change with a green challenge banner, something a class can win and display with the highest amount of recyclables.
6: The banner is the goal, but actually the real win is when we see passive students who begin to start to encourage their peers to recycle so that they can also get the chance to win the banner. And through this, they not only learn about how to recycle, recycle right, they also learn about how to aim for a zero-waste future.
5: At Ngee Ann Polytechnic, Ms. Rahiza Amin also champions hands-on learning. The first nurse educator ever to receive the President's Award, she uses holographic lenses to give nursing students more chances to practice independently on checking patients' vitals and administering of medication.
7: To be a competent nurse, one has to be practice a lot. They must be very skillful, and therefore there are very limited time in the lab itself. So that is where I adapt and utilize technology.
5: She also incorporates familiar board games to help nursing students be more confident in talking about sensitive topics like death and grief.
8: The plane I am on is going to crash. Who comes to your mind first?
7: My objective is, of course, not only to make the students to be a competent and confident nurse, but also to be a nurse who's out there for the patient, to be able to show that compassion, empathy, to be at the patient's bedside when the patients and the family are at the most crucial period, when they are most vulnerable at their end of life.
5: Her ultimate goal is for her students to be able to take the skills and support others.
0: And we've been tracking some topics of interest in the community. See that FairPrize van? Look again, there's no driver. This autonomous vehicle has been spotted cruising the roads. It was moving goods from drink company Poka's warehouse to the supermarket chain's distribution center. Could home deliveries be next? Also, this well-loved Punggol food spot is counting down its final days. More than 50 tenants at Punggol East Container Park will cease operations by end October as the site makes way for future housing. For many stall owners, leaving is heartbreaking as worry about their staff and customers. Hear their stories. And you can find the bite-sized version on TikTok. Just search for Channel News Asia. In other news, award-winning animated feature film The Violinist will be released in Singapore in English and Mandarin from 17th September. The goal is to reach a wider audience. During the National Day rally, Prime Minister Lawrence Wong cited concerns of Singapore becoming a monolingual society. He expressed the need to preserve Singapore's Asian identity and bilingual edge. Originally produced in English, the film is the first Singapore-led animation to receive the Kristal Award for a feature film. It's the highest honour at the Annecy International Animation Film Festival held in France. The 114-minute film follows two childhood friends living through the historical events of 20th century Singapore and Malaya. Tickets are eligible for SG Culture Pass redemption. Singapore has clinched its first ever gold medal at the World Boccia Championships. Para-athletes Aloysius Gan and Nurul Ashika Mohamed Taha topped the podium in BC3 pairs event in Seoul. The world number 7 duo defeated the world number 4 pair from Greece 3-1 in the final. The gold medal.

comes after Geraldine Tan claimed a bronze in the BC1 female individual event on Monday. And that's it for Singapore Tonight. Don't forget headlines anytime at cna.asia. Find us online as well. We're also on Facebook and YouTube. Have a good night.

0: From the untold stories of 9/11 to a chilling trail of murder and Asia's push beyond oil, uncover the powerful stories reshaping our world this September on CNA.
1: I thought I was going to die.
0: 25 years after 9/11, unravel the story of those trapped inside Windows on the World, the iconic restaurant on the top floors of the World Trade Center's North Tower.
2: People were in the building. We had to race to get them out.
0: Accused of poisoning the victims with cyanide, Death Loans traces the deadly trail behind one of Thailand's most shocking murder cases.
3: Everyone was confused. How could this woman be a killer?
0: Across South and Southeast Asia, communities are pioneering a life without oil, using solar, biogas, electric vehicles, and local alternatives to build a cleaner, more resilient future.
4: Part of the inspiration is really the rising fuel costs.
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0: They came to Malaysia seeking safety, opportunity, and a fresh start.
1: 很卷，就是说中国的话，你走去哪里，面对面也有一个理发店。
0: From refugees to entrepreneurs, foreign arrivals are reshaping lives.
2: Now, they are everywhere in every sector.
0: Catch their stories and the impact they're having. Wednesday on CNH.

0: They paid a six-figure sum for a renovation. Then, the contractor disappeared. What were the warning signs? An AI side hustle can cost almost nothing. But is it worth the time? He runs three businesses, so why does he still work part-time making delivery? This family lost more than $130,000 during a home renovation. The warning signs were there. Here's how to spot the red flags before hiring an interior designer or contractor.
1: This was supposed to be their retirement home.
0: The renovation was supposed to cost about $80,000. It ended up costing almost three times that.
1: The bulk of the money that they were cheated off was actually their retirement savings.
0: At first, nothing seemed out of the ordinary.
1: There were a few other quotations that we received also that were way above our budget, about 130, 150. So eventually we went with him because of pricing and also because we thought his entire setup was quite credible.
0: The company had multiple showrooms. The online reviews looked reassuring. And the company's director assured

0: that they use is to have very low quotation. And when you come in, they have got a lot of add-ons, and this add-on can balloon into huge sums. That's what we see nowadays in the problems that renovation contractors, that they actually hit upon the consumers.
1: When the ID actually repeatedly, you know, asked for more and more payments, although renovation progress was very, very slow. So I think this could be a sign of the firm facing financial difficulties. Actually, it's quite a common scenario where a firm can, you know, actually not close down, but yet they face so severe cash flow issues, right, that they cannot continue paying their subcontractors, or they don't have working capital for material. And that's when renovation stalled and homeowners are left stranded.
2: Then came a different request. The family was asked to transfer $35,000. Not to the company's account, to the director's personal bank account. The family hesitated. Some wanted to wait. Others feared the renovation would stop altogether.
3: There were some issues transiting their bank accounts to another bank, and that's why he requested for the payment to be transferred to his personal bank account. And then because at that point of time, we were a bit anxious to get the house ready before so that we could move in before CNY.
2: The payments didn't stop there. In total, $77,000 went to the company. Another $47,000 went to the director's personal accounts.
0: That's actually quite dangerous, because when you are actually paying for services rendered by the company, you should only pay the company, because the company and the directors are all separate legal entities. Basically, the contract is with the company. It's not with this director. So why should this director be paid?
2: Work slowed. When the family finally inspected the home, they realized the problem wasn't just unfinished work.
3: Previously, the depth of the carpentry here and the counter was probably about half only. So when we actually came to visit and then we pull out, we realized that we couldn't even fit like our utensils lengthwise. So this was corrected by the second ID. They had to hack everything here, and then they redo the entire kitchen area to, for us to have actually usable space. So we were only shown updates of the parts that were painted, the panels that were painted. Yeah, he took video, sent us, told us that the painting is already done. When we came, we found the house like half painted. So when the second ID came in to help us salvage the house, we decided to repaint the entire house as well. Then the electrical works also had to be redone. Yeah, plumbing works also need to be redone. The light fittings were not fixed at all yet, lah. Yeah, so when we left, when the ID went missing, we came here, we saw the wires were basically hanging out.
2: Then they discovered something else.
3: Everything that we had chosen from this vendor, none of them was used in this house. He suddenly said that he's at this other vendor ordering our microwave and oven and stuff. He just brushed us off and said that, oh, because this vendor is significantly cheaper, he was trying to help us save money and all that.
2: 5 months after work began, the messages stopped.
3: When we realized that his showrooms were all vacated, then we realized that the money wasn't going to be coming back.
2: By then, the family had paid more than $130,000. Yet, the home had to be rebuilt.
3: So the only thing that was still exists in this house that we got from the first interior design firm was the toweling, which probably would cost at max maybe $20,000. And then with the windows, we spent about $9,000.
2: The first renovation dragged on for months. The second interior designer finished rebuilding the home in just 6 weeks. The family's renovation bill eventually topped $200,000.
3: Terminating the contract wasn't an option for us because we had already put a good amount of money down. So at that point, we were also just really worn down by the whole process that was taking so long.
2: Today, the family finally has the home they planned for. It just came at a far higher

0: higher price than they ever imagined.
1: We didn't think that deep because it was our first renovation after so many years. Before this, my parents' previous home, we never shifted out of that home for over 30 years. So it's a very new experience. We didn't think that it was that deep lah. So I think the first step should always to be go and find out about all these horror stories. What could potentially go wrong before actually looking for an interior design firm and really not get sold by the marketing lah.
0: Coming up, her AI side hustle costs almost nothing. But what is all that time really worth?
2: More than a week since catastrophic flooding tore through Nepal, thousands remain missing and communities are facing urgent humanitarian needs.
3: Rescuers and authorities are navigating a complex response across largely impenetrable terrain. We look at what survivors need and what more can be done to help them on the next Asia First.
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10: ตอนแรกมีคดีแค่1 2 3มันกลายเป็น8เป็น10แต่ผมคิดว่า30กว่าคน
11: Thai authorities have arrested who they believe is the most prolific serial killer in the nation's history.
12: How could this woman be a killer?
10: พอยืมเงินในวงแชร์ก็ไม่มีตังค์ใช้คืนในเมื่อไม่มีเงินใช้นี่จะทำยังไง
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0: Finishes her day job. Then she starts working again. At night, she makes AI-generated animations and ASMR videos, hoping to earn extra money. And she is already making some cash. But making money and making enough money are two different things. Bunga can create this content with low upfront costs. Before she started using AI, the Gen Z Indonesian had already been trying to build an audience on social media. The results were slow.
14: Untuk konten sendiri di bulan Januari sampai Maret itu saya menggunakan konten di Instagram pribadi, share hook, share cara saya bikin konten. Itu paling untuk dapat view 10 like deh. Untuk dapat engagement 10 like itu cukup susah.
0: She started experimenting with AI and took a short course costing 129,000 Indonesian rupiah or around $7. Her first AI content took off. Within months, her two accounts had grown to more than 5,000 followers combined. Bunga is far from alone. A MoneyMind survey

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20: Daniel owns 3 businesses, but only one pays him, while also providing jobs for his family. 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That's about 1,600 US dollars. So to earn more, he spends about 3 hours a day making deliveries, which can double his income. He's juggled business and delivery work for 13 years. So why does he keep building businesses when the financial payoff isn't there yet?
21: During bad days 的时候, 这个 delivery job somehow 可以 让我 manage to survive through 那个阶段。 比如说 某个月份 那个 sales 不好, 或者说有些月份 它的 shipment delay. So during this time, when the business is not doing well, and that's when 我的这个 freelance delivery job 的 income matters 啦.
20: At 21, Daniel started his first business and began doing delivery jobs the following year. At one point, he worked 3 delivery shifts a day while trying to keep the business going. There were months when he had only about $300 left after expenses. And during his second business, he went 2 years without drawing a salary.
21: 我很想要创业，我想要做生意，但是得面对现实。有了这一个 freelance 的 delivery job， 我至少还能够说去用我多余的时间去开发市场。At the same time， 我还可以 you know 过我每天 的生活，我还可以有这个收入 to 买饭吃。
20: Both businesses eventually closed, though Daniel says he recovered his initial investment in each. His third business finally took off. Today, pet supplies distributor Refavest is profitable. But here's the surprise. Daniel's salary of up to $2,000

0: isn't all the business can afford. When the company first became able to pay Daniel a salary of up to $5,000 a month, he didn't take it. His sister was having problems at her job. So, Daniel decided she needed the full-time position more. Today, his wife and sister work in the business. His parents help part-time. Daniel estimates that without his family on the payroll, Reefer Vest could now pay him a five-digit monthly salary.
1: On paper-wise, if let's say this business, I didn't get my family to commit in this business, maybe I can already draw a five-digit salary now. Because over the years, our business grow, then you know, that monthly the revenue, profit, I think is good enough to pay 我自己 a good five-digit salary 啦。我绝对不会 regret 说 getting them commit to 这个 business. 因为 without them, maybe I might already give up on 这个 business.
0: Even after Reefer Vest succeeded, Daniel wasn't done. He put money into two new ventures, a beverage company and a pet food brand. Neither currently pays him a salary.
1: 我们需要, you know, be practical. 如果说一个生意 over the years 一直不赚钱的话, it might not be a right investment. Yeah, that's how I feel. Lah.
0: Daniel has quit businesses before, and he says his newer businesses still have to prove themselves. He set sales targets for both. There's another option. Daniel believes he could now earn a decent income working in sales. So why not take a regular job?
1: 我相信说 any sales job 我都应该有办法可以 赚不错的收入 但是我就是不想要放弃一个生意 that是我和我的家人一起创办的 我和我的太太 我的姐姐 我的 parents 那么的相信说 我有一天会出人头地
0: Daniel's determination goes back to his teens. At 16, his father left his job because of a health issue. Daniel says the family's savings fell to around $2,000. And with PSLE as his highest qualification, Daniel believed business was his best shot at earning more money.
1: And because of some bad decision, some bad life choices that I made previously, so 我认为 for me to get rich, 我只能够做生意, 因为我的学历不高, 我的 qualification 就只有 PSLE highest. 如果说在外面做工的话, 可能 找到的机会没有这么的好。
0: 14 years and 5 businesses later, Daniel says he still hasn't made it. But would he do it differently?
1: 花了14年, 老实说, 也还没有真的做成功, 一方面也是有点惭愧啦, 另外一方面, 我不后悔, 我能够用着我的生意, 让我的 sister, 我的 parents, and even 我的 wife, to commit into 这个 business, 他们不需要在外面替人家打工, 现在是暂时还是辛苦了一点, 因为毕竟还需要做 freelance 的 delivery job 嘛, 不过我觉得 OK 啦, 我不会后悔啦。

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He chose flexibility over a regular job. But can he afford it? 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

0: on an average household income. How do they make it work? On Money Mind, Wednesday on CNA.
1: Saturday on Japan Hour. It's going to be an epic trip that takes our cyclist from Tokyo to Yokohama.
2: That's really, really good.
1: Kamakura. Hokone.
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1: And finally, to Aizu Oshima.
3: Oh, wow. 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
1: Japan Hour, Saturday on CNA.
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0: On Orchard Road, 4-century-old buildings would be given a new life.
1: What we're trying to show is that the old and the new can coexist together.
0: 4 buildings will become one, but joining them wasn't easy.
2: Old buildings are like old cars. Every one of them has their own personality.
3: It's almost like we found gold on site.
0: The making of an expanded hub for social impact. Temasek Shophouse, Monday, 7th September on CNA.
4: Since taking office, Indonesian President Prabowo Subianto, Vietnamese President Tho Lam, and Pakistani Prime Minister Shehbaz Sharif have embraced a more personal style of diplomacy. They are traveling more, breaking diplomatic norms, trying to give their countries a bigger voice in a world caught between the US and China. But what happens on the global stage doesn't stay there. Every handshake, every deal, and every meeting behind closed doors can have consequences back home, where success won't be judged by diplomatic wins alone. Can this new style of diplomacy deliver where it matters most?

0: He's definitely tough. I don't want to fight him. President Prabowo of Indonesia.
1: We are very optimistic with the leadership of President Trump. This vision of real peace will be achieved.
2: The Board of Peace meeting at the White House in February 2026 was just one of more than 50 overseas trips Prabowo Subianto has made in less than 2 years as Indonesia's president. Those visits, spanning at least 29 countries, outnumbered the combined overseas trips made by his two predecessors during their respective first full year in office.
3: There's more to the story than just the numbers. Mr. Prabowo has also shown he's willing to chart his own course. That was clear when he attended the first meeting of the Board of Peace at the White House, a move that broke with Indonesia's usual foreign policy instinct of maintaining neutrality.
2: The Indonesian president wasn't

0: only surprise guest at the White House that day.
1: General Secretary Tho Lam of Vietnam.
2: Tho Lam has emerged as Vietnam's most internationally active leader in recent memory. Since taking over as General Secretary of the Communist Party of Vietnam in August 2024, Mr. Lam has undertaken at least 16 overseas trips to 24 countries. His appearance at the White House drew particular attention, given Vietnam's long-standing policy of strategic autonomy.
3: The people of Palestine have long endured illegal occupation.
4: Pakistani Prime Minister Shahbaz Sharif also took a political gamble by joining President Trump's Board of Peace. The move drew criticism at home, with opponents accusing his government of legitimizing a US-led initiative that included Israel.
0: The presence of the three leaders at the White House underscored what appears to be a similar approach, prioritizing potential diplomatic gains over the political costs of being seen alongside President Trump's initiative. Prabowo Subianto leads Southeast Asia's largest economy and the world's third largest democracy. He was born in Jakarta in 1951 into a prominent family. His father was a renowned economist who later served as government minister. That same year, more than 5,000 kilometers away in Lahore, Pakistan, Shahbaz Sharif was born into a business family as the second of three sons. In 1957, in Gia Chu Commune in northern Vietnam's Hưng Yên province, a family of revolutionary cadres received their child, Tho Lam.
5: That might makes right, actually is not an eternal adagium.
6: Kalau saya melihat Prabowo adalah sosok yang tentunya pertama a strategic thinker, ya kan? 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
0: Mr. Prabowo spent part of his childhood abroad due to political upheaval at home. He then returned to Indonesia as a young man. He received a military education and went on to build a career in the armed forces.
7: He is starkly different from at least our two past predecessors, President Yudhoyono and President Jokowi. President Prabowo, who is more on hand, he is a charming person in terms of he's a polyglot. He loves talking with directly to different world leaders personally. He loves building the personal chemistry. He loves having all these phone numbers of Trump, Macron, and dealing with them together.
0: Like Mr. Prabowo, Vietnamese President Tho Lam rose to the top after a long career in the security establishment. In a rare move for modern Vietnam, Mr. Lam now holds both the country's top party post and the presidency.
8: Obviously, on the one hand, it's Tho Lam's ambition to lead Vietnam as a very strong leader. But secondly, I think he was also able to convince other political elites within the political system that he's the right man to lead Vietnam in the next 5 or 10 years, amidst a very turbulent domestic and external changes.
0: Known for spearheading Vietnam's anti-corruption drive, Mr. Lam has increasingly been seen as a practical, growth-oriented leader.
8: The way that Tho Lam presents himself is a very pragmatic leader, in the way that he doesn't really put a lot of thinking about, ideological orthodoxy, but mostly about how to improve economic efficiency for Vietnam and so for the wider region.
9: For peace, tranquility, and progress in the region.
0: Unlike Mr. Prabowo and Mr. Lam, Pakistani Prime Minister Shahbaz Sharif is a career politician and administrator. Before he rose to Pakistan's top political office, Mr. Sharif served three terms as Chief Minister of Punjab, Pakistan's most populous province and his family's political stronghold.
10: He is still remembered as this very disciplined, very hard-working administrator in Punjab. I think one of the things that he truly changed, which no one could imagine before,

0: he came, you know, in 97 for the first time, was how quickly government building projects could be done. The tradition before him was decades.
1: Mr. Sharif became Prime Minister in 2022, following a parliamentary no-confidence vote that removed Imran Khan. In 2024, he secured his second term after his elder brother, Nawaz Sharif, declined to lead what was expected to be a fragile coalition government.
2: He will not move an inch without the advice and without the blessing of his brother. You've seen this on multiple occasions, that he walks behind his brother because he has full respect for him. You know, he's the Prime Minister, but he will never forget, even for a minute, that he's sitting on the seat because of his brother.
1: Whether it's their personal experiences or the changing needs of their countries, each leader has found reasons to take a more active role beyond their borders.
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4: I thought I was going to die.
3: 25 years after 9/11, unravel the story of those trapped inside Windows on the World, the iconic restaurant on the top floors of the World Trade Center's North Tower.
5: People were in the building. We had to race to get them out.
3: Accused of poisoning the victims with cyanide, Death Loans traces the deadly trail behind one of Thailand's most shocking murder cases.
6: Everyone was confused. How could this woman be a killer?
3: Across South and Southeast Asia, communities are pioneering a life without oil, using solar, biogas, electric vehicles, and local alternatives to build a cleaner, more resilient future.
7: Part of the inspiration is really the rising fuel costs.
3: This September on CNA.
8: The first thing in the morning as Asia wakes up to a new day. Get up to speed with major events shaping lives in the region and other parts of the world.
9: Putting things in perspective with eye-opening reports and expert analysis as a new era of global politics breeds power struggles and shifting alliances.
8: We get to the heart of the matter and take stock of the issues you're invested in with on-the-ground reports and wall-to-wall coverage. Viewing it all from a regional lens because we put Asia first.
10: This week on Singapore Hour, she's hustling by day, living it up by night. 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

0: Vietnam's rapid rise over the past decade has made it one of Asia's most closely watched success stories. After the COVID-19 pandemic, and as U.S.-China tensions grew, many multinational corporations began moving production out of China. Vietnam became one of their top destinations, thanks to its competitive labor costs, growing manufacturing sector, and open economy.
1: Over the past decade, Vietnam's economy has more than doubled in size, while averaging annual growth of more than 6%. It's been one of Southeast Asia's fastest growing economies for several years running. As Vietnam's economy expands, so does its stake in regional and global affairs. Its leaders know that to protect Vietnam's economic momentum, it can't afford to be just a bystander.
2: Because now we are facing not just very tough external environments, but also domestically, Vietnam is still facing a lot of tough challenges as well in terms of aging demographic, in terms of the losing steam of economic locomotive when the old model of cheap labors and lower environmental standards are not really sticking at this moment. He also wants to promote not just the peaceful region in Southeast Asia, but also about how countries like Vietnam, Thailand, Cambodia, and wider regions can develop more economic integration, especially in terms of securing supply chain, in terms of improving a single market in ASEAN and making ASEAN a stronger unit in terms of economic integration.
0: Like Vietnam, Indonesia under President Prabowo is seeking a bigger role on the international stage. While Mr. Lam has broadened Vietnam's international engagement, with ASEAN remaining at its core, Mr. Prabowo's diplomacy has been defined more by his global outreach than by his regional engagement. Shortly after his inauguration, Indonesia officially joined the bloc led by Brazil, Russia, India, China, South Africa, or BRICS. His first overseas trip was to China. He also caught up with Russian President Vladimir Putin at the St. Petersburg International Economic Forum. Under his leadership, Indonesia is also actively pursuing full membership in the OECD, a group of mostly advanced economies.
3: Ya tentunya dengan adanya personalisasi kebijakan luar negeri, kalau saya menyebutnya adalah presidensialisasi kebijakan luar negeri, manfaatnya tentu pertama cepat, ya kan fast moving diplomacy, dan yang kedua high level engagement and negotiation yang tentunya jauh lebih sifatnya informal, itu mungkin bisa menciptakan suatu ikatan yang lebih dekat dengan negara-negara yang ingin disasar.
0: The Prabowo administration has highlighted Indonesia's growing international profile as evidence of its expanding diplomatic influence, even though his flurry of high-level diplomatic engagements projected a more pragmatic and multilateral approach. They have triggered debate at home over Indonesia's long-standing foreign policy principle, known as Bebas dan Aktif, or Free and Active. This especially after the president adopted a softer tone on Israel at last year's UN General Assembly meeting.
4: I would like to reiterate again Indonesia's complete support for the two-state solution in Palestine. We must have an independent Palestine, but we must also respect, and we must also guarantee the safety and security of Israel. Only then we can have real peace, and no longer hate, and no longer suspicion.
3: Jadi memang bebas dan aktif di sini bukan berarti kita tidak memiliki alignment. 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
0: The president's frequent overseas visits have also been a target of criticism, with opponents questioning their value. While supporters said his more hands-on and active approach adds a personal touch and may result in quicker wins.
5: Bulan lalu, Presiden Prabowo ke Jepang dan Korea, kembali langsung ada investasi sekitar 575 triliun. 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
0: While Mr. Prabowo has embraced a bold and visible style of diplomacy, Pakistan's Prime Minister Shehbaz Sharif has raised his international profile in a quieter way.
6: Prime Minister Sharif of Pakistan. And also, I have to say, my favorite field marshal from Pakistan.
0: Through patient diplomacy and careful relationship building, he emerged as one of U.S. President Donald Trump's closest foreign partners, culminating in Pakistan taking the role of peace broker between the U.S. and Iran.
7: Mr. Sharif first drew widespread international attention in September 2025 when he arrived at the White House alongside Pakistan's Army Chief, Field Marshal Asim Munir. In an unprecedented move earlier that year, President Trump hosted the Army Chief for lunch, a gesture widely seen as underscoring Islamabad's growing importance to Washington.
0: The September meeting significantly elevated Mr. Sharif's standing, coming at a time when Pakistan was locked in a tense border confrontation with India.
8: There was a time when people used to consider Pakistan a failed state, and there were allegations of terrorism. Now the world looks at Pakistan as the new regional power.
9: So I think both of our leaders were able to, let me just use the normal phrase, read the room, as they say, in how the international politics was slowly evolving. And they could see probably earlier than most other countries where it was going. Where it was going was that in President Trump, who was elected the same year.
0: But how much of this diplomatic acumen could translate into political gains at home for these leaders?

0: Saturday on Japan Hour. It's going to be an epic trip that takes our cyclist from Tokyo to Yokohama.
1: That's really, really good.
0: Kamakura. Hokone.
2: These are the best views I've seen of Mount Fuji.
0: And finally, to Aizu Oshima.
2: Oh, wow. 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
11: A is just your regular ham bacon sausage. 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
13: Pakistan hosted the first round of high-level ceasefire talks between Iranian and US delegations. For a brief moment, the South Asian nation found itself at the center of global attention.
14: And the kind of role that Pakistan is playing, this is unique because no other country, I mean, leave alone Pakistan, has played this kind of role, this kind of pivotal role that Pakistan is playing right now. And Pakistan is at the highest pedestal of diplomacy right now.
13: But it's also a position many of its citizens are unaccustomed to.
15: Lockdown to bilkul tha, aane mein kahi masle masail the, seedha rasta koi nahi tha, kahin se ghoom phir ke aana padta tha. To usme masle masail to khair bahut the.
16: Pakistan mein jo security ki surat hal rahi hai pichle decades mein, तो उसकी वजह से पाकिस्तान कोई रिस्क लेना नहीं चाहता इस तरह का तो इसलिए मेरे ख्याल से इसको عوام को भी ख्याल करना चाहिए
13: Still, public frustration over the disruption is likely the least of Prime Minister Shehbaz Sharif's concerns. His government is still grappling with an economy reeling from its worst crisis in decades, which nearly left the country unable to pay its debts.
17: His stance of proactive diplomacy was driven by Pakistan's own issues and fragilities that remain and continue to trouble us. Now the challenge is how to begin to translate into strengthening Pakistan substantively, which is a difficult job, which will require internal reform, which will require certain boldness. I think for the time being, he's covered much of the bases. The only base that is still uncovered is how to use that strength that he has now gathered to begin to attract investment, which then creates jobs and then begins to create economic growth in the country.
13: Indonesia may not face Pakistan's economic woes, but it confronts many of the same priorities, creating quality jobs, attracting investment, and delivering faster economic growth. That has raised questions over how President Prabowo should balance his international engagements with pressing domestic priorities. Views on the ground are mixed.
1: Program yang sudah ada semestinya dimaksimalkan seperti MBG. 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
13: But a high profile on the world stage also means navigating a more complex global order and the trade-offs that come with it.
9: Us as a non-great power, as a rising power, we do want to watch whether the fate of the region, the fate of the world will be in the hands of the few or will be in the hands of the many, the multinational, the collective, right? And of course, that would be the biggest challenge.
13: In September 2025, after initially cancelling a planned trip to China as anti-government protests spread across parts of Indonesia, President Prabowo resumed the visit days later. While Mr. Prabowo has said his frequent overseas trips were economic diplomacy in action, designed to deliver jobs and opportunities for Indonesians, his government has rolled out measures addressing some of the issues raised by the public.
9: There has been some forums, some initiatives being done by the executive state, for example, to bring in economists to listen to bring in the business players, to bring in, say, religious leaders to listen to them. He takes his time. He has his own way. He has his own way with his people.
13: Even in fast-growing Vietnam, President Tholam's more proactive international outreach will ultimately be judged at home by whether it brings tangible economic benefits.
10: Vietnam has been growing quite well in recent decades, and that has built up Vietnam's domestic capabilities, especially in economic terms. And thereby Vietnam can get more resources for its foreign affairs and its engagements with the international community. However, Vietnam will have to balance between its wish to contribute to the international community with its internal wish to keep resources for its economic development.
13: Every country navigates its own political and economic realities. Yet, across them all, diplomacy and domestic development are deeply intertwined. Those best able to align the two are likely to be the ones who reap the greatest political and economic dividends.

0: They came to Malaysia seeking safety, opportunity, and a fresh start.
1: 很卷，就是说中国的话，你走去哪里，面对面也有一个理发店。
0: From refugees to entrepreneurs, foreign arrivals are reshaping lives.
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0: Catch their stories and the impact they're having. Wednesday on CNA.
3: It was one of the most iconic restaurants in America, at the top of the most famous building complex in the world.
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6: Jupiter, above everything, he loved being a father to our son. 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
7: The headline news this hour. Flood-hit areas in Nepal and Tibet are facing a massive rebuilding effort before the Himalayan region returns to normalcy. Authorities said more than 20,000 houses will need to be rebuilt, with around 7,500 completely destroyed and thousands more left uninhabitable. The death toll from last week's disaster has passed 1,200, while more than 5,000 others remain unaccounted for. Search and rescue teams are continuing operations to find survivors, clear roads, and provide emergency medical care. Thousands of troops have been deployed, with excavators and other heavy equipment being used in the search. More international assistance is also arriving to aid efforts. Malaysia Sarawak has launched cloud seeding operations to douse transboundary haze ahead of an upcoming dry spell. The state has been among the hardest hit by smoke blowing in from land and forest fires in Indonesia. An expert said crews will target cumulus clouds to induce rain, but stressed that prevailing southerly winds can delay the effects. Recent air quality readings in parts of Sarawak, however, have hinted at slight improvements. Indonesia, meantime, has cancelled in-person classes for more than 1 million students in the worst-hit West Kalimantan province of southeast Pontianak, where air quality readings have passed 1,000. Indonesia is ramping up efforts to contain land and forest fires. Firefighters, however, are struggling to contain raging blazes, especially in peatland areas. And a resurgent Typhoon Saudel has made a third landfall along China's southeast coast, forcing school closures and disrupting transport. The storm has soaked Fujian with torrential rain since Tuesday, triggering floods and landslides. More than 240,000 people in high-risk areas were evacuated last week. Authorities have issued further warnings of rainstorms, flash floods and landslides. China has been hit by a slew of typhoons in recent months that has left parts of the country inundated and displaced hundreds of thousands of people. And that's the latest from the CNA newsroom.

0: This is East Asia Tonight.
1: Good evening, I'm Otelia Edwards. Tonight's top stories from East Asia. China has sent a third batch of aid to flood-hit Nepal, where rescuers are continuing the search for thousands of people still.

0: Also tonight, we examine the Chinese president's diplomatic push as he wraps up a rare visit to Egypt after meeting regional partners in Kyrgyzstan. Beijing is calling for a new regional security framework, but how far is China prepared to go to shape it? And in Seoul, an international art fair puts local artists in the spotlight, alongside renowned names such as the late Yayoi Kusama and Marcel Duchamp. Chinese authorities say the third batch of aid has been sent to Nepal after last week's devastating floods killed more than 1,200 people and leaving at least 4,200 others unaccounted for. Now, the supplies include tents, blankets, medical protective suits and satellite equipment. China also said that the Tibetan region has provided emergency assistance.
1: 灾害发生后，中国气象、水利等部门与尼泊尔有关方面开展密切合作，共享监测信息，携手应对灾害。中国气象局与尼泊尔气象局第一时间取得联系，开展视频天气会商，实时共享相关信息。A
0: heavy machinery and rescue teams are now deployed at Jirong Port on the Chinese side of the border with Nepal for search and rescue operations. Access to the hard hit was also restored yesterday, a week after disaster struck. Chinese state media say 21 people have been killed and about 540 others remain missing on the Tibetan side. Now we've got Rebecca Mateo now joining us live from Beijing. Rebecca, now that the access to the Jirong port is restored, how exactly are search and rescue efforts progressing?
2: Well, Telly, the search is moving into a much deeper phase. And for the past week, access was one of the biggest challenges. The main highway leading to Jilong Port had been badly damaged, and rescuers have been getting to the coal disaster zone by foot, by boat, or even by helicopter. And so once the highway has been reopened, that really helped with bringing in more people and equipment, as you have mentioned. And authorities say that more than 10 pieces of heavy machinery had entered by yesterday. And now we have a much clearer picture of just how difficult the search is. So rescue headquarters over there are saying that mud and debris is 4 meters deep on average and up to about 16 meters deep in some places. Now, to put that into context, that's about the height of a five-story building. So after repeated searches of the surface and shallower layers, rescuers are now digging deeper, layer by layer, using heavy equipment, search dog and other specialist equipment as well. So they are focusing on places where people could have been when the disaster happened, such as car park, the joint inspection building and dormitories. And more equipment is being brought in as well. China's Emergency Management Ministry say that they have brought in things like road-based panels. These can essentially be laid over the soft mud to prevent heavy machinery like excavators and cranes from sinking. And as you mentioned, the latest official toll on the Chinese side remain to be 21 dead and over 500 missing on, and over 260 of them are foreign nationals as of noon yesterday.
0: And Rebecca, it's quite clear that this disaster has exposed a fair amount of challenges, you know, with the early warning systems and cross-border cooperation. Tell us more about that.
2: Yep, certainly. At a press conference held in Jilong just recently, local authorities in Tibet said that one major challenge is that some potential hazards are high in the Himalayas and they are difficult to detect, while some disaster sources are outside of China. And they also say that such disasters typically have very short warning window. And in this case, for example, in this disaster, Chinese experts say the ice rock collapse just took about 6 to 7 minutes before it reached the Jilong port. So local authorities in Tibet are saying that they want better

0: monitoring that would include things like remote sensing, drones and equipment on the ground, as well as stronger cross-border early warning. And China's foreign ministry said today that since the disaster, both sides, the forecasters from both sides, have been holding joint video consultations and sharing information in real time, while China says it has also been providing hydrological monitoring and early warning information to Nepal. And another question that came up at the presser is about climate change and responsibility. A reporter had asked about Nepal seeking climate compensation from major greenhouse emitters, including China. Beijing did not directly address the part on the compensation. Instead, it stressed China's climate efforts and support for developing countries, saying that it is also affected by this disaster. Let's have a listen.
1: 中尼是山水相连的命运共同体，中方也是此次跨境灾害的受灾方。中方愿同包括尼方在内的国际社会加强合作，共同预防和减少气候变化的不利影响。
0: So the focus now is really on the search, with hundreds still missing on both sides of the border.
2: Well, many thanks for that update on the Nepal-Tibet disaster. Rebecca Mateo in Beijing. Well, in the meantime, Nepali authorities say that at least 20,000 homes will need to be rebuilt. They're now working to identify safer sites for houses and residents to be located to. Now, early estimates show that at least 7,500 houses have been completely destroyed, as several houses which are still standing remain inhabitable. The families of those missing have provided DNA samples to aid rescuers in their search efforts. Nepal's foreign ministry said that 324 foreign nationals have been rescued, while 590 others from 39 countries remain unaccounted for. International teams, including those from South Korea, China and India, are on the ground to help search for survivors, including dozens of hydropower workers who are believed to be trapped in tunnels. Now, the South Korean team arrived in Kathmandu just yesterday in search for nine of its nationals who went missing while working at the hydropower plant. Now, Australia also aiding relief efforts, saying that it will send a team of drone operators to Nepal in the coming days for search and humanitarian efforts. Meanwhile, families in Nawakot, one of the worst hit areas in Nepal, held symbolic funerals for the missing relatives at the Trishuli River. Authorities have also been burying recovered bodies in temporary graves until they can be identified. Now, the destruction has also left communities cut off after more than 40 bridges were washed away. As a temporary measure, Nepal's army has set up a zip line to help some residents across the Trishuli River as efforts continue to restore access. As relief efforts continue in Nepal, stories from on the ground have been emerging, including one from a drone operator. CNA's Jack Board spoke to one of them about what he saw firsthand. He described the scale of destruction as shocking.
3: I've been flying drones for the last 13 years all over Nepal. It was difficult to comprehend the scale because from the town of Timore, you could see that the floodwaters had hit like tens of meters above it. I would say around 100 meters above the town itself. So, you know, to understand that, to see that firsthand and imagine that there was no way for most people to escape, you know, it was just like so, like it was terrifying to see the scale of this thing.
2: The operator also spoke of the challenges he encountered using the thermal drone during search and rescue efforts. Now, he added that the latest disaster highlights the need to tackle climate change. You can watch the rest of that clip on CNA's TikTok channel. And of course, we've got more coverage on the deadly floods in Nepal across our platforms, including our website and our mobile app. And I've also got reports from some of the worst hit areas and expert commentary on what scientists are watching out for. China has hit back at Palau over its call for a united response to Beijing's missile test in July. This as the Pacific Islands Forum wraps up. Host to Palau's president expressed hope that the 18-nation bloc will condemn the launch in a joint statement. He says that Beijing had threatened and disrespected the region.

0: a unified Pacific voice is critical in getting Beijing to respect sovereignty, to respect transparency, and to be a responsible partner. I think that's the message that we should be sent to Beijing. So it's important that we have a unified position.
1: China has accused Palau of trying to manipulate other member states, calling such attempts malicious. The July missile test was China's first known ballistic missile launch in the Pacific since September 2024, landing in waters between Solomon Islands, Nauru and Tuvalu. Beijing says the test was conducted safely and that relevant countries were informed in advance. Well, that launch drew criticism from several Pacific leaders, but the bloc has yet to agree on a formal response. An attempt last month for a unified statement condemning the missile launch failed to reach a consensus. Reaching a common position has been complicated by missile tests carried out by other countries in the region, including the US.
2: The situations are very different. The US gives proper notice, has an agreement with the Marshall Islands. What we saw with the Chinese test was a firing of a missile with very little notice, certainly not what is expected internationally.
1: China has also objected to Taiwan's presence at this year's forum. Palau is one of three Pacific Island countries that still maintains diplomatic ties with Taipei. Coming up next on East Asia Tonight, the Japanese yen strengthens against the US dollar, putting traders on alert for signs of government intervention. Plus, we look at the severe water shortage affecting the Panama Canal and its impact on shipping, from disruptions to surging transit costs.
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13: ตอนแรกมีคดีแค่1 2 3มันกลายเป็น8เป็น10แต่ผมคิดว่า30กว่าคน
14: Thai authorities have arrested who they believe is the most prolific serial killer in the nation's history.
15: How could this woman be a killer?
13: พอยืมเงินในวงแชร์ก็ไม่มีตังค์ใช้คืนในเมื่อไม่มีเงินใช้นี่จะทำยังไง
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1: Hello again. You are watching East Asia Tonight, and it is now time for Business News with Ron Lim. So, Roland, more developments in the fast fashion industry after Shein made this lackluster trading debut in Hong Kong. Tell us more about that.
17: Yeah, this time, though, it's trade tensions between China and France over possible levies. And that could erode the competitive advantage the likes of Shein holds. Now, China is urging France to scrap its recently implemented law on ultra-fast fashion, criticizing the measure as discriminatory. It says it targets major Asian e-commerce platforms, including Shein and Temu, both known for their low prices and rapidly produced clothes.
18: 中方对法方执意推行这项带有明显歧视性的贸易限制举措，表示强烈不满和坚决反对。中方敦促法方立即停止反超快时尚法的实施，通过平等对话的方式， 妥善解决双方在可持续纺织贸易领域的分歧，为中资企业营造公平、非歧视的市场环境。France's
17: new law, which took effect on Tuesday, imposed fees on certain fast fashion items that could eventually reach nearly 20 euros per garment. Under French legislation, ultra-fast fashion is defined by the volume of clothing sold and the cost of repairing garments relative to their purchase price. Now, fees will vary based on how products score on these criteria. The measure aims to curb fast fashion's environmental impact and to protect local businesses. Meantime, Shein's shares continue their downward trajectory, ending the day more than 8% in the red. The stock is now below its IPO strike price after being valued at nearly a quarter off its peak back in 2022. Currency watch, the yen strengthening around 1% against the US dollar, gaining ground after suspected official intervention overnight. The Nikkei, however, fell for a fourth consecutive session and posted its lowest close in a month. Uncertainty over interest rates and currencies keeping investors away from risk assets. Now, it is not exactly clear what could have prompted the move, but it had strengthened yesterday after one of BOJ's most hawkish members left the door open for an outsized policy move, as well as back-to-back rate hikes. But markets are divided over whether Japan intervened, given the relatively limited role, or rather limited move, in the yen. Now, some analysts say it falls short of those seen during the coordinated yen buying operation, when it sparked a rally of about 5% from a four-decade low of around 164 per dollar. Others say the yen support may have come in the form of a rate check, which is when a government or central bank asks financial institutions to quote an exchange rate but does not buy or sell. The yen has faced continued pressure amid concerns about the country's fiscal outlook as Prime Minister Sanae Takaichi targets an ambitious spending agenda. The currency has long been weighed down by Japan's wide interest rate gap with the US and other major economies, which encourages investors to move to higher yielding US bonds. But that gap is now narrowing as Japanese government bonds yields climb to multi-year highs, benchmark 10-year yields hitting a 30-year high this week. Short-term 2-year notes also rose to its highest since 1995, in anticipation of faster BOJ rate hikes. Now, the next test of investor appetite could come in the form of the government auction of 30-year debt today. The markets have now fully priced in a 25 basis point rate hike from the Bank of Japan this month. Interactive Brokers chief strategist Steve Sosnick says the central bank is left with few policy options given the yen pressure and rising inflation expectations.
19: I think they have no choice but to raise rates, both to stem the decline in the yen and to fight, you know, external inflationary pressures, both of which contribute to local inflation. They have their own government deficits to worry about. I think what we saw yesterday and today, where you see those drops, coming in, probably again because of rate checks, not because of actual intervention. It shows you how on edge currency and bond markets are right now, because I think you have We've talked about momentum trades in the stock market, but momentum trades exist in currency and bond markets. And I think, you know, you've had people shorting both long bonds and shorting the Japanese yen, but those shorts can be get scared relatively easily. Although I do think some of the intervention that the Treasury Department, the U.S. Treasury Department, has been doing, it's kind of trying to fight the tide, but they can spook markets in the short term, because I think a lot of people don't want to get caught on the wrong side of a trade.
17: Chinese AI startup Moonshot is reportedly looking to raise $3 billion in a Hong Kong IPO. Reuters reports that the developer of the Kimi large language model has filed confidentially for a listing in the territory, and that it has been valued at $50 billion in an ongoing funding round. The startup joins a slew of domestic and global rivals seeking to tap into investor demand for AI. Shares of shipping companies soaring to their highest levels in about a decade as the prolonged crisis in the Strait of Hormuz squeezes the global supply of vessels. The NEOS shares trading at their highest level since 2008 after gaining 60% this year. Container operators Frontline PLC and TK Tankers are also trading at their highest level since 2011, while BW LPG has hit a record high. A basket of 35 US and European shipping stocks tracked by Lloyd's List Intelligence has jumped some 68% this year. That's more than five times the gains on the S&P 500. Now, crude tanker stocks are leading the rally, up some 120%. Car and gas carriers, along with dry bulk shippers, have also risen sharply. The surge comes as the Iran war disrupts traffic through the Strait of Hormuz. Tankers are being forced onto longer routes, with insurance costs having risen, effectively tightening vessel supply and driving up freight rates. But some investors see shipping as a hedge against geopolitical instability. But analysts warn part of the rally is driven by what they call fear pricing and could unwind quickly if shipping through Hormuz returns to normal. And it's been a challenging year for the world's critical waterways. Around a fifth of global oil supplies are stuck in the Persian Gulf, and Yemen's Houthis rebels continue to pose a threat to ships passing through the Red Sea. Now, on the other side of the globe, ships are backing up around the Panama Canal, with daily transits to be cut by more than a tenth at the end of this month. But what's threatening the canal is not war or rebels, but drought, made worse by the El Niño phenomenon. That's as rainfall for the month of May to August is a third lower than the historical average. And that has pushed canal authorities to reduce the number of daily transits to 32 by the middle of the month from the current 36. And that's because officials say they want to conserve water ahead of the dry season at the end of this year. Why does a lack of rain affect the canal? Well, unlike Hormuz or Bab el Mandeb, the Panama Canal is a series of locks at both ends of the waterway. Ships entering the Pacific or the Caribbean are raised 26 meters up in a freshwater lake in the middle of the country before being lowered at the opposite end. The rain shortage has brought water in the Gatun Lake to its lowest level in 2 years, down more than 5% year to date. And around half of the Panama's population relies on this lake for its freshwater needs. 190 million liters, enough to fill 61 Olympic-sized pools. That's the amount of water drained from the Gatun Lake to every ship that passes through the Panama Canal.
20: These reserves only get their water from rainfall. There's no other way of getting it. That was why the canal was built where it was built, because we have this free resource. And it critically depends on the amount of rain. So despite that we're the fifth wettest country in the world, these major El Nino events can reduce our rain by up to 40%. And this year could be even worse, because the forecast is that this event will exceed anything we've seen in the past.
17: Ahead of the restrictions, ships are rushing to book transit slots, with estimated waiting times stretching into weeks. Now, that demand has pushed auction prices up more than 16-fold this August on year. Last week, a South Korean-operated LPG tanker paid a record $5.3 million for a slot. So why are companies paying so much just to cross the canal?
0: The Panama Canal accounts for about 3% of global seaborne trade, which doesn't sound like a lot, but for a few key markets, it's incredibly important. So this is containers, particularly from Asia to the US East Coast. You've got LPG and ethane from the US to Asia. But we should stress the Panama Canal is about efficiency rather than supply.
17: This year's disruptions are expected to be worse than the drought back in 2023, with El Nino exacerbating drought conditions and the war on Iran forcing a global rerouting of ships. And I'll have more business news a little later on, Otelli.
1: Okay, we'll chat more later then. Thanks, Roland, for now. Well, next, coming up on East Asia Tonight, the Chinese president urges Middle East countries to oppose external interference as he wraps up his first visit to Egypt in 10 years. I'm going to be speaking with an expert next to unpack Xi Jinping's latest diplomatic tour. And fresh cross-strait friction after Beijing separately conducted patrols and surveyed the waters east of Taiwan.

0: On Orchard Road, four-century-old buildings would be given a new life.
1: What we're trying to show is that the old and the new can coexist together.
0: Four buildings will become one, but joining them wasn't easy.
2: Old buildings are like old cars. Every one of them has their own personality.
3: It's almost like we found gold on site.
0: The making of an expanded hub for social impact. Temasek Shophouse, Monday, 7th of September on CNA.

0: You're watching East Asia Tonight, and here are the headlines we're following. China accuses Palau of trying to manipulate other Pacific Island nations, calling its attempts for a unified response to Beijing's Pacific missile test malicious. Also, Taiwan vows to defend itself after the third Chinese Coast Guard patrol near the island since June. Beijing calls the deployment routine law enforcement. And China sends a third batch of aid to flood-hit Nepal, where rescuers are continuing the search for thousands of people still missing. Authorities say 20,000 homes must be rebuilt and communities moved to safer ground. Now, it's been a week since a massive mudslide and flooding ravaged communities on the Tibet-Nepal border, and hundreds of families await word on thousands of people who remain missing. Among them, the loved ones of nearly 100 Chinese nationals unaccounted for on the Nepali side. Well, CNA spoke to one man who traveled all the way to Kathmandu in search of his wife.
1: Faces of the missing plastered on walls at relief camps and hospitals in the disaster-hit Nuakot district as families search for their loved ones. Among them, Chinese national Li Lisha, missing since a massive mudslide struck the Nepal-Tibet border a week ago. Her husband, 38-year-old Guan Daoxuan, last spoke to her the night before disaster struck.
2: It's

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1: Miss Lee was working on a highway project in Nepal, near China's Gyeong border checkpoint.
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1: Mr. Guan flew to Nepal instead.And since arriving, he searched 6 hospitals and shelters around Kathmandu for his wife. But so far, there's been no word.
2: This position is my wife's place of work, the location of the headquarters. Now, due to the flood, the entire river has been destroyed for half, and the headquarters has been destroyed. And then, through this video, we actually also.有一种不祥的感觉，但是作为家属来说，我们还是要得到最后的答案，回去给家人才有一个交代。
1: Mr. Guan's search is no longer just his own. He's also helping relatives of his wife's missing colleagues, including those arriving from China to begin their own search. In a letter to authorities in Tibet, families of 24 workers missing from Miss Lee's project made a collective appeal.Asking for China and Nepal to do everything they can in search and rescue operations.
2: 就现在，援尼项目部这边也很需要这仪器，因为它探测了之后，我们就能清楚地知道下面人是在什么位置，或者是在被困在哪个地方，就有效地可以组织开挖。因为淤泥很深，通过纯人力目前是不可能救到他们的。
1: Gyeong is a key Belt and Road corridor between China and Nepal, with several Chinese infrastructure projects across the border. Many of those missing were working at these sites. Beijing officials say they're providing emergency aid and technical support, and working with Nepal to search for the missing. But amid the uncertainty, Mr. Guan says he's determined to bring his wife home.
2: I want to tell her, no matter how far, I want to take her home.无论他是死是活，他都要跟我回家。用中国人说的话就是：活要见人，死要见尸。班可以不上，但是他必须跟我回家。
3: 谢谢。
2: 也谢谢你们。
4: China says that its coast guard conducted routine law enforcement patrols in the waters east of Taiwan, drawing condemnation from the island. Now, the patrols are the third by China since June. It comes after Chinese state media announced a survey of the area conducted last month. CCTV says that the review was aimed at understanding the geology in sea waters under China's jurisdiction.China views Taiwan as its own territory and recognizes no claims of sovereignty by the government in Taipei, including in the waters around the island. Taiwan rejects China's sovereignty claims. Taiwan's Coast Guard said that it strongly condemned today's patrols and that it monitored the movements of 2 Chinese Coast Guard vessels. Last month, Taiwan said that it warned off and shadowed a Chinese research ship sailing near the island. Taiwan accuses China of ongoing maritime provocation.Chinese President Xi Jinping has wrapped up his state visit to Egypt, his first in a decade. The two sides signed dozens of deals covering security, artificial intelligence, semiconductors, green energy, and electric vehicles. Mr. Xi has urged nations in the Middle East to oppose external interference and work towards a new security framework. And he offered to work with regional states to safeguard shipping routes affected by the U.S.-Iran war.But the conflict has disrupted traffic through the Strait of Hormuz and Bab el-Mandeb. Cairo controls the Suez Canal, which is a major global shipping route and an alternative.

0: alternative exit point for energy vessels in the Red Sea. The Chinese leader has called Egypt an important link between the Arab world and Africa. Well, lots to unpack here. So for more, we've got Liu Jia. She joins us in the studio. She is a research fellow from the Middle East Institute at National University of Singapore. Well, thanks very much, Dr. Liu, for joining us today.
1: Thank you for having me here. Yeah, it's my pleasure.
0: First up, I want to talk about President Xi's security push. I mean, he talked about, he basically made a call for a new Middle East security architecture. He uses words like he wants countries there to be masters of their own destiny. So if Dr. Liu could break it down for us, what is President Xi actually proposing here?
1: And this actually has not been new. So China, since 2020, has started to propose a new regional security framework that is collectively governed by the regional states, and that is aimed at resist the U.S. intervention. Mm-hmm. So 2022, when China launched the Global Security Initiative, mm-hmm. China has mentioned this new security mm-hmm. framework again, and in President Xi Jinping's visit to Egypt, mm-hmm. he raised this again. I will say it is still very early to assess mm-hmm. If this new architecture will be successful or not.
0: Right.
1: But because it is not there yet.
0: Yeah. So early days, in other words, right? Early days. So, but I want to talk about China's own role here, because China has traditionally been very careful about how deeply, you know, it gets involved in a Middle East security situation. But what are you seeing anything different now in the way Beijing thinks about, you know, its role?
1: China has become more proactively engaged in Middle Eastern security issues in the past 5 years. That has been very clear and consistent. Mm-hmm. But as I just said, China proposed a regional security framework that is governed by the regional actors, regional powers, instead of foreign actors, that mm-hmm. is include both the U.S. and China. Therefore, I do not believe China is going to perform a role similar to that of the U.S.
0: Right.
1: as a primary security provider of the region.
0: Mm-hmm. Mm-hmm. And speaking of Egypt, I mean, Egypt seems central to all of this, right? I mean, of all the relationships that China has built across the Middle East, what makes Egypt particularly valuable to Beijing mm-hmm. at this moment?
1: Mm-hmm. Egypt is a very interesting country. It is a regional power, but it is different in a way because Egypt kept working relationship with most of the conflictual parties in the Middle East at the moment. Egypt has been mediating between Israel and Palestine. Although Egypt has not built this formal diplomatic relationship with Iran, mm-hmm. but it has passed messages between U.S. and Iran to reach the agreement that signed in June. So I estimate the Chinese President Xi Jinping would use Egypt as a gateway mm-hmm. to project the Chinese interest and influence. So I think Egypt is very unique in that sense.
0: Mm. And all of this, of course, unfolding in a region that has been transformed by war. How do you think the Iran war has changed China's calculations in the Middle East?
1: The war in between Iran, the war Israel and U.S. Launched on Iran has changed the overall geopolitics in the region significantly. But currently, I think the most significant influence on China is the closure of Hormuz.
0: Right.
1: Although China has this oil stockpiles that is reportedly can supply China oil for 6 months, but now it is the 6 months of this conflict. Mm-hmm. So this oil pipelines can be a good buffer for short term, but it won't last forever. I would say, in this sense, the closure of Hormuz has started to put China under pressure,
0: yeah.
1: I mean, economic pressure.
0: Yeah, because that vulnerability is hard to ignore. I mean, China has great economic interests in that region, and we've seen what the disruption around Hormuz has taught Beijing about protecting its own interests. But I'm also curious to know, how far is Beijing prepared to go to protect its economic interests in that region?
1: I would say China has become more proactively engaged in the region, but China has not directly involved into a regional war far away from its territory since the 1980s, when China started the reform and the open up policy. I do not see this policy is changing very soon. In that sense, again, I would say China is trying to persuading regional powers to construct this kind of new regional security architecture. Right. But I do not see China is replacing US anytime soon. Sure.
0: So there's also another layer to this relationship beyond security, because they also talked about inking these deals. They're going to do with semiconductors, data centers, critical minerals. So when you put all of that together, I mean, what kind of a relationship is China ultimately trying to build with Egypt here?
1: I think Egypt's relations with China is one of the current trend that we are observing, that China is tightening its relationship with many of the powers from the global south, not only economically, but also politically and strategically. I think in that sense, we are witnessing China is trying to building, in Xi Jinping's word, a multipolar world.
0: Well, thank you so very much for helping us look beyond the headlines tonight. Really appreciate you being in our studio as well. Dr. Liu Jia there, a research fellow from the Middle East Institute at NUS.
1: Thank you very much.
0: Well, plenty to come on East Asia tonight. New US tariffs take aim at China's dominance of the drone industry, with levies of up to 100% now in force.
2: From the untold stories of 9/11 to a chilling trial of murder and Asia's push beyond oil, uncover the powerful stories reshaping our world this September on CNA.
3: I thought I was going to die.
2: 25 years after 9/11, unravel the story of those trapped inside Windows on the World, the iconic restaurant on the top floors of the World Trade Center's North Tower.
4: People were in the building. We had to race to get them out.
2: Accused of poisoning the victims with cyanide, Death Loans traces the deadly trial behind one of Thailand's most shocking murder cases.
5: Everyone was confused. How could this woman be a killer?
2: Across South and Southeast Asia, communities are pioneering a life without oil, using solar, biogas, electric vehicles, and local alternatives to build a cleaner, more resilient future.
6: Part of the inspiration is really the rising fuel costs.
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0: Hello again. We've got Roland standing by with more business news and tariff news in the spotlight. It seems that Washington has made a major move against drones today. What's up with that?
1: And this is a big one for China's drone industry, that is. It's an industry that China has come to dominate globally, and Beijing has hit back. Now, drones imported into the U.S. face up to 100% tariff from today. That's a move the Trump administration says is to bolster national security and strengthen U.S. supply chains. Drones with a takeoff weight exceeding 25 kilograms, as well as those with thermal imaging capabilities, will face 100% tariff, while smaller drones face a 25% duty. While the White House did not name China in its proclamation 3 weeks ago, Beijing has expressed opposition to the move, with the Commerce Ministry saying the tariffs would disrupt global drone supply chains and undermine a competitive market environment.
0: Well, the latest tariff by Washington isn't purely a make-everything-in-America strategy. It is an attempt to build a non-China drone supply chain, just like it's doing with semiconductors and AI chips. To help break it all down for us, who else do I have beside me but Roland? So, Roland, these tariffs apparently are going as high as 100%. So how much of a difference could that actually make to Chinese drone makers?
1: Yeah, in the U.S. market, potentially quite a bit of an impact, but it really depends on the drones. As I mentioned, for the smaller consumer commercial drones, companies like DJI are making in China, the new tariff will generally be 25%. But for the heavier drones, especially with thermal imaging, that's going to be 100%. And that's going to matter for people like farmers who use it for agricultural use. It is also a matter for the police, firefighters, as well as infrastructure companies that will use these heavier drones. And let's not forget, DJI already had its hands tied behind its back because since December, the U.S. has not been approving new drones by DJI to be sold in America. So this essentially is another layer of restriction, and it will significantly or could significantly impact DJI's business in the U.S. But let's not forget, that DJI's global business, they're still the number one player. They're not going to be affected.
0: So Washington saying that this is about reducing reliance on China, but in the first place, just how dependent is the U.S.?
1: Extremely. DJI alone sells more than half the drones that America needs. Some estimates put it as high as 70 to 90%, depending on what type of drones they are. But the bigger issue is, of course, what's inside these drones. I mean, the U.S. government is the first to acknowledge that American manufacturers still depend on China for components like motors, batteries, and controllers. These are still made in China. So Washington effectively isn't trying to replace a Chinese brand with an American brand. They are slowly trying to build up an ecosystem for U.S. drone buildup.
0: So, I mean, is that going to succeed? I mean, can tariffs pressure these U.S. firms to fill the gap, and then, or does it just mean that, you know, Americans are just going to end up paying more?
1: Well, that is the policy dilemma. I mean, it's, you can overnight increase the policy or tariff rate, but you can't overnight build up factories to have this ecosystem in place to build the motors, to build the supply chains. Even the White House would be the first to admit that the current industry in America cannot produce enough drones that America needs at the speed and scale that China does. So in the short term, I think what's going to happen is that most people in America are going to have to pay higher prices for their drones. But in the longer term, I mean, the supply chain will probably catch up. I mean, we have American manufacturers. The biggest one I can think of is Skydio. That's in America. And they, alongside with, you know, smaller defense drone manufacturers, they will slowly catch up, especially with Washington also offering tariffs for foreign producers to actually build in America.
0: Very interesting sector to watch. Thanks very much, Roland, for explaining about this U.S. drone tariffs for us. But we're going to turn our attention to severe weather now in the region. China has closed schools and suspended services in eastern provinces, Fujian and Guangdong, as tropical storm Sordal makes a return after regaining strength in the South China Sea. Now, the storm made its third landfall in China on Fujian's coast this morning, after previously lashing neighbouring Zhejiang province twice. Authorities have issued warnings of rainstorms, flash floods and landslides. Transport has also been disrupted, with rail lines and ferries suspending service in the region. The storm has soaked Fujian with torrential rain since Tuesday, triggering floods and landslides. More than 240,000 people in high-risk areas in the province were evacuated last week. A sorrel still making its presence felt in twice-hit Zhejiang, unleashing flash floods that stranded more than 2,500 teachers and students at a school. Authorities have deployed drones to airdrop essential supplies while working on relocating them to safety. Sorrel is forecast to track southwest towards Guangdong province, and China has been hit by a slew of typhoons in recent months that have left parts of the country inundated and displaced hundreds of thousands of people. From one of contemporary art's most recognizable names to a growing spotlight on artists from across Asia, Freeze Seoul is bringing the global art world to South Korea for its fifth edition. But this year, the fair is also putting greater emphasis on the region's own artists, galleries and traditions.
2: Polka dots, bold colors, and unmistakable patterns. The work of Japanese artist Yayoi Kusama is drawing crowds at this year's Freeze Seoul. Kusama died last month, but her distinctive work remains a major presence. Alongside Kusama are works by some of contemporary art's biggest names. Damien Hirst's colorful paintings and pharmaceutical pill cabinets feature prominently, as does Marcel Duchamp's famous take on the Mona Lisa, complete with a mustache and beard. But this year's Freeze Seoul is also putting a stronger spotlight on Asia.
3: So right now I'm happy to say that the majority of the galleries, over 50%, are galleries that have their homes here or at least a branch in Asia. So that's a very positive thing.
2: South Korean artists are part of that push. The Moonjar Constellation brings together works by 14 of them using the traditional Korean porcelain vessel to showcase contemporary interpretations. And a new section called Material Practice explores the relationship between contemporary art and Korea's long tradition of craftsmanship.
4: 한국은 손으로 만드는 역사가 굉장히 오래되었어요. 그래서 어떤 면에서는 처음부터 이걸 하지 않은 게 저는 오히려 안타깝다고 생각을 하는데 그 뿌리 깊은 재료를 다루는 우리의 손 기술과 역사가 좀 보여지는 게 목적이었고요. 그러다 보니 이제 곳곳에 이렇게 질감이라든지 어떤 물성을 다루는 그런 지금 현대 미술의 추세랑 이게 맞는 것 같아요. 그래서 아마 한국에 조명을 하지 않았나 그런 생각이 듭니다.
2: Organizers say that combination of international names and a stronger Asian identity reflects how the fair is evolving.
0: And that's Thursday's edition of East Asia Tonight. Don't forget your headlines anytime at cna.asia, and we're all on all the socials, Facebook, YouTube, X. Thanks for watching, and I'll see you again tomorrow. Good night.

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3: 他有seizure一天100多次。为什么是我们呢?
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2: Up, up, point man, go.
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5: Today we are celebrating our 60th National Day.
6: We have 1,000 over people attending this event.
5: There's also foreign and local VIPs involved. This is a high-level security event.
3: There's this one drone on top of Esplanade Bridge. Is it a part of the event?

0: We are not sure whether this drone is authorized to be here. Yes, it's there, right?
1: I can see it. Oh no.
0: Where is it? On top of us, on top of us.
1: The drone is currently flying from the Esplanade Bridge towards the Helix Bridge. Negative. The drone is now flying back towards Merlion.
2: Jatu, I have been a check. The drone is being sold by SAF, over.
1: Roger, being flied by SAF. Noted. Jatu, resume.
0: So the drone is authorized to fly here and there's no threat for us.
3: Singapore, you know what you gotta do! Stand up!
0: When the fireworks starts, we need to pay more attention to the crowd. As firework is very loud, that's why the perpetrators may use this as a cover to harm the crowd. We work along with all our land division officers. We have the view of the public here. We can see what are they doing. If we see something abnormal, we must inform our ops group and they will activate the land division to go and check. The NDP event have ended and we have been given a green light to proceed back to Marina Barrage Pier. I feel relieved that this event went smoothly.

0: firepower capabilities compared to our Northern Region boat.
1: Okay, close the cover. Lock it.
0: Secure both.
2: Both secure.

0: we'll be using this target to do our shooting.
1: Wait, careful. Careful.
0: So for now, you see here, it can be quite big. When you're out there, the target is actually very small.
1: So now we are moving forward to our location that we're going to shoot, a distance of 500 meters.
2: Morning, officers. Wind range has been given to us for firing. So later on, listen to the command given by the crew commander and do not anticipate the gunnery command. Once the command given, repeat the command and then you execute the action. Is that clear?
3: Yes, sir.
2: Gunner, increase the manual range to 500. A-gun, low burst, 20 round, fire.
4: A-gun, low burst, 20 round, fire.
2: Today, we will test the gunner on their gunnery command and weapon handling.
5: A-gun, check, check, check.
6: So my teammates, this is some of us first time shooting. So as I can see, some are a bit struggling. Definitely there's a pass or fail for this assessment. So for now, I'm going through the gunnery commands and direction orders. I will need to memorize what are the orders given and what is my next course of action after that.
7: So when we should actually fire the M2 Browning is when there's a high threat level.
6: If let's say we were to fail our assessment today, I won't be able to execute the shoot in real life situation.
2: Who's next?
8: Hi, Arinda.
6: I've been in service for a decade now. Every year when I go for a reset, I will still have the jitters.
9: A-gun, stand to surface target. Bearing rate 90, range 500 meters. Target stationary.
6: A-gun, stand to surface. Target rate 90, range 500 meters. Stationary.
10: Put the walker. Engage.
6: Okay, A-gun.
10: No, trigger, the trigger. Your trigger on the right hand side, just press it, lock it.
6: I'm feeling a bit nervous because it's been quite a while since I did this shooting. A-gun, low burst, 20 rounds, fire.
2: Even when the rounds are not landing on target, officers must know how to use the fire correction to adjust.
6: Low burst, 20 rounds, fire.

0: Last round fired, I was able to hit a few rounds on the target. But our target is constantly moving. My aiming was a bit off.
1: Okay, A-gun stand to target. Rate 90. 500 meters, target stationary.
2: It's not easy. First is the wind. And then the sea state is quite rough.

0: Okay, officers, we'll come to the end of the live firing. All officers passed the test. So overall, the safety aspects and the operational aspect of the weapon, you have done well. For the accuracy-wise, right, when we retrieve the target, we can see that the target is almost destroyed. So that means officers are able to use the system effectively and then hit the target. Let's maintain that, and I hope to see the same result or even better for the next year live firing.
1: Thank you, sir.

0: unlike land, out at sea, we do not have any markers or signs to indicate that we are in Singapore waters. So what we are using is actually our onboard navigational system. So you can see there is a boundary line, this yellow line on our radar. This is a guide for us to stay well within Singapore territorial waters during our patrol.
1: Double clear, sir.
2: Increasing speed. Everybody stable lah.
0: Okay. During unpredictable weather such as heavy rain or choppy waves due to bad sea state, I do experience symptoms of feeling nausea. As of now, I have not vomited. I try to suppress by looking out far at sea. I'm operating the electro-optics camera. This camera is mounted at the top of the vessel. This camera has a 360 degrees capability. It helps us to identify and look for vessels or any objects which are far out at sea which cannot be seen through our eyes. This camera can detect heat signature even in low light conditions at night. We also have the track function. Can also track movement of vessel

0: two fast moving contact bearing 220 at our starboard beam.
1: Okay, I got it.
0: Okay, I will track the contact on our EO to observe the movement of the vessel.
2: Where's the other one?
0: The other one is at the back.
2: Okay, zoom out until I can see both.
0: We just spotted two fast moving vessel outside of Singapore borders.
2: See for me the name.
0: We are just observing the activities of the vessel, identify if they are trying to enter into Singapore.
3: In more than a week since catastrophic flooding tore through Nepal, thousands remain missing and communities are facing urgent humanitarian needs.
4: Rescuers and authorities are navigating a complex response across largely impenetrable terrain. We look at what survivors need and what more can be done to help them on the next Asia First.
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10: Authorities have arrested who they believe is the most prolific serial killer in the nation's history.
11: How could this woman be a killer?
9: พอยืมเงินในวงแชร์ก็ไม่มีตังค์ใช้คืนในเมื่อไม่มีเงินใช้นี่จะทำยังไง
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9: เห็นว่ามันจะเป็นเซอร์เคิลอย่างนี้เลยคนไหนที่จะต้องทวงเงินเขาคนนั้นจะต้องตาย
8: Death Loans Thailand Cyanide Murders Saturday and Sunday on CNA
13: A
14: B
13: I prefer A
15: A's are just your regular ham bacon sausage The B versions are the ones that will say nitrite free
16: Around the world, nitrite is under scrutiny because it can lead to cancer-causing nitrosamines. What's in the healthier version of processed meats? I'd send 9 of them to the lab. Are nitrite-free meats better for you? Talking Point, Sunday on CNA.

0: We are at the southwestern side, Sea of Jurong Port, our area of operation, to conduct rummaging checks on vessels.
1: So we have received the information from our marine traffic app that two boats have just arrived Singapore waters 2 hours ago. We will make a check. So now you guys prepare for boarding.
0: Fenders on the port side. RAS involve a group of officers that is specially trained to go on board vessels to do a thorough check on all compartments and confined spaces and also engine areas. We are looking for items that are illegal in Singapore, such as weapons and also drugs. RAS stands for Rummaging and Anti-Smuggling Specialist.
2: We decided to come and check this vessel is because they had just entered Singapore waters and due to their long voyage, they could be carrying contrabands on board. Hello, Master. We do a check. How many people?
3: Yeah.
2: Master, can I have your crew list, manning license? The Master is actually the boat captain.
4: Okay. What check?
5: Yeah.
4: Six. What?
5: Six. Seven.
4: Okay.
2: Nobody on the barge, right?
5: Correct.
2: How many? Six, seven, eight. Two more? We'll gather all the crew here for a verification check. If you are not able to verify all the crew members on board, so it's a serious matter. It may be an illegal immigrant that's trying to come into Singapore. We have just verified all crews and it's all tallied up. Daniel?
6: Yep.
2: Is there any declaration they want to declare?
6: Before we proceed. Nak declare. Apa-apa nak declare tak bro? Sebelum kita check kapal ni. Tak ada. Betul lah, rokok, bakti, minuman, senjata semua tak ada.
2: Okay, can. We check engine room.
6: Tengok engine room.
2: Pak, boleh buka? Go further down.

We are heading to the accommodation. That's their resting area. Just, I want to see what's inside the boxes. This camera is portable and able to reach high and small places. It also allows us to see in low light. We can view this footage live from the app. Okay, Ken, all good. So after I came out from the accommodation, one of my officers tell me that there's a SWAT on board. What's that, a SWAT?

0: We just spotted two fast-moving vessels outside of Singapore borders. The vessel is at our starboard beam, somewhere over there.
1: Can track their speed. Continue monitoring.
0: The two fast craft are moving typically faster than the other vessels transiting at the area. If these two boats intrude into Singapore territorial waters, we will intercept them. We are the first responders for maritime threats. It is our responsibility to ensure that we safeguard our Singapore waters. Okay, sir, the two contacts outer course already, now moving away from Singapore borders.
1: Okay, how far away, Pichang, radar?
2: 1 mile.
1: 1 mile, we can drop the contact already.
0: Okay, roger, sir, stop observing now. If you look around here, these vessels are anchored in our anchorages. It's a designated area where vessels are waiting to do their replenishment of supply, bunkering, as well as waiting for immigration clearance.
3: We are patrolled around the anchorages to ensure that vessels that are anchored here are safe from maritime threats. Singapore is one of the busiest sea lanes in the world. If there is an incident which could disrupt port operations, it could cause significant economic disruption to Singapore.
4: What's that sword?
5: When you all go down check, the chief engineer declared that he had this sword. So he did not have any permit.
4: Why he didn't bring out when we asked for the carry shot?
6: Kenapa tadi bila saya ni pertama, bila saya di Sarawak declare
7: senjata,
6: rokok, minuman, senjata. Sama saya ni tak masuk, saya pikir tak masuk senjata.
4: So based on what he told us, it appeared to be a ceremonial sword that he received when he graduated from his marine time school in his country. He claimed that he has not been home since then, so that's why his sword is on board. Singapore tak boleh sword. So you need to tell him now, say that this is considered a weapon and he needs to declare. So what I find is that even though the side of the sword is blunt, the tip of the sword is actually sharp. Take out his name first. You just jog out him, I go and call. Yeah. They have this sword, but it's during his school days and it's blunt. Yes, correct. Yes. Okay, Lukman, you help me translate.
8: Yes, ma'am.
4: So you tell them that we are not going to cease these items.
8: Okay.
4: But the master will have to take charge for this. He will need to lock inside his room and lock and key it so that it's secured. They are not allowed to sharpen this weapon.
8: Okay. Okay, Pak. So sekarang kita tak akan ambil kamu punya pisau. Tapi kamu kena simpan pedang ini dalam tempatnya kena secure. Kira kena ada kunci. Di Batam. Ya, bisa juga, bisa juga.
4: Ya. Yeah.
8: Okey.
4: Still have any more bags?
9: Yeah, still got one left.
10: Okay,
4: hey,
10: all is loaded.
4: Okay, can. Today we are going to Pedra Branca. Because of the further distance we are going to travel, so we require bigger crew size and a larger boat. We are using the Coastal Patrol Craft, which is the largest vessel in PCG fleet. Because of the harsher sea state out at Pedra Branca, if you were to deploy a smaller boat, then there will be a lot of bad rolls and pitches. Okay, gunners, perform NSP and show clear.
11: Gun pen.
4: Okay, clear. All hands to master at planning room for briefing.
12: Oh,
7: Report status.
9: All weapons all loaded and safe. Equipment all okay, all accounted for.
4: We are out there for 24 hours. We need to be self-sufficient. So this is unique to PCG. Coastal Patrol Squadron is the only squadron that does 24 hours patrol out at sea. EO, there's a contact on the red 05, acquire.
12: Roger.
4: Crossing from left to right. Pedra Branca is located about 35 nautical miles away from mainland Singapore, which is about 70 kilometers. So the route that we are traveling up is through the Singapore Strait, and it's like an expressway on waters. So there are a lot of huge vessels passing along the road. So the crew, when making way over to Pedra Branca, we need to be extremely careful of these passing vessels.

So right now we have arrived at Sea of Pedra Branca. The sea lanes is very busy. So we are here to ensure the safety of international shipping, also to prevent any illegal activities that may happen at this area.

0: Biodiversity is booming, which is inviting for some local foragers and farmers who embrace edible wildlife.
1: We're the largest organic banana grower in Singapore.
2: This is a gem.
3: Amazing.
4: Yeah. So the mulberries are from the garden.
5: No, that's delicious.
6: Singapore is ramping up conservation efforts locally and across the region.
7: I really do love reptiles and finding out about them, so I really love my job.
8: The building must relate to the lives of the people.
9: 目前还是一直要创新一些新的东西，我也不希望是人家把我看作是八十岁的人。
10: There are those who dare to be different, who have made their mark in Singapore and beyond.
1: You have such big dreams, you know, you want to change the world with your art.
11: Obviously, every fighter wants to win, so all you can do is to prepare yourself to win.
12: Saturday on Japan Hour. 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
12: 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Hakone.
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15: This Teacher's Day.
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0: The watch take over duty.
1: Roger. All three engine are dead slow head. Okay. So far nothing lah. Sir, SI Fadila hand over Ham's duty to SI Danny. Course to steer 230. All engine are dead slow head.
0: Okay. Roger, Ham take over.
2: So after every 4 hours, we will actually rotate the watch.
0: I will take over duty. I have the ship.
2: Okay, you have the ship.

0: So patrolling for 24 hours isn't easy. Initially, I struggle a bit with seasickness because the sea state here is quite bad. There are times where we couldn't even cook our meals because of the rocking of the boats. We actually cook and prepare meals for the entire crew. We cook all three meals here. So during monsoon seasons, we don't cook because the things will start flying around. And we usually will just eat cup noodles or, you know, boil some porridge. No, I'm not looking forward to the monsoon season.
1: Give me some fish.
0: So we cook together, eat together, do watch together, but of course, we don't sleep together.
2: I realise you are the only female here.
0: Yeah.
2: How do you feel about that?
0: So I don't feel awkward being the only female in the team because everybody treat each other with respect lah. I'm sure they don't feel awkward with me around, right guys?
3: Yes,
0: right.
3: Yes.
0: Be more natural lah.
4: Okay.
5: Ma'am, contact spotted. Distance is 1.7 nautical mile.
0: Roger, EO, acquire contact.
6: Roger, ma'am. True bearing 185. Sighted one time fishing craft.
0: Roger. Radar, continue to monitor the vessel.
7: 1 meter, 1 above.

So currently we are still at sea off Pedra Branca. Visibility is a major challenge for us because we are currently located far off the mainland Singapore. Thus, it will be darker out here as compared to if you are patrolling in the inner waters. During no moon phase, it also gets darker because there are no moonlight. There can be small vessels out there that cannot be detected through the naked eye. So this is why we rely heavily on the radar and the lookout to search for these small vessels.

0: So far, they hit 5 cable range clip.
1: Same way, right?
0: Same far. Yeah, same way, sir. Ana use EO to do a sweep.
2: We are doing checks on vessel for our RAS.
3: Holy Coast Guard have for RAS operation day and night, every day, 24/7. We don't only check boats arrive in Singapore waters. We also check boats that departing, transiting, anchoring in our Singapore waters.
0: Now we already identified one of the craft that we intend to check. So you guys make sure they are not bringing anything illegal. And also sour darkness. Be very, very careful of where you step. If comms fail, just use your handphone, just contact me. Or send someone up. Right. Very good.
3: Stand secure! Go nervous. It's already past midnight. Usually they are sleeping right now.
0: Kenapa pasport apa?
3: Kalau lampu boleh buka, buka, buka. Panggil yang selain semua.
4: Bang.
3: Me and my crew have to wake them up to verify their identification and to make sure everyone is accounted for. Some of the challenges that we face during our night check is low visibility, low light. There are safety hazards. Me and my officers have to be careful when doing checks around the boat.

0: Bapak berapa? 8 ya?
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0: 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Sekarang. Just follow them. Look where they take. Make sure they take clear.
2: Ops room, this is Romeo 4 Charlie, send over.
3: Proceed to scene of Cold Cone, case of 2 BIW, over.
2: Roger, proceeding.
4: Okay, we have case of BIW, please look out.
5: Roger, sir.
4: While patrolling, I received a message from Ops room. So they inform me is suspected collision between two vessels. My heart, I feel like pumping very fast. I'm about 2 kilometers from them. So that's when I pick up my speed. Zul, look out for any vessel crossing.
2: Roger.
4: Hang also, look out.
6: Yes, sir.
2: Green 201 small craft.
4: Green 201 small craft, Roger.
2: Crossing right to left.
4: Crossing right to left, Roger. Early morning, right, when we have men in the water, it's difficult for us to locate them because firstly, it's dark. Second, is a lot of small vessel crossing left and right. So we must act ASAP. If they've been pushed away by the current, within 5 to 10 minutes, we never get them, means we must take more hours for us to locate them. The longer it takes for them to survive is very low. We are approaching Sea of East Coast now. Look out for the PIW.
6: Sir, I think there is 2 PIW in the water. Looks like they are holding onto a plank.
4: Sighted, yeah, confirm us two, PIW.
6: Confirm two, okay. Sir.
4: Zul, Ash, go out now.
7: Yes, sir.
4: Remember your life jacket.
8: From the untold stories of 9/11 to a chilling trail of murder and ages pushed beyond oil, uncover the powerful stories reshaping our world this September on CNA.
9: I thought I was going to die.
8: 25 years after 9/11, unravel the story of those trapped inside Windows on the World, the iconic restaurant on the top floors of the World Trade Center's North Tower.
10: People were in the building. We had to race to get them out.
8: Accused of poisoning the victims with cyanide, Death Loans traces the deadly trail behind one of Thailand's most shocking murder cases.
11: Everyone was confused. How could this woman be a killer?
8: Across South and Southeast Asia, communities are pioneering a life without oil, using solar, biogas, electric vehicles, and local alternatives to build a cleaner, more resilient future.
12: Part of the inspiration is really the rising fuel costs.
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10: 它慢慢变成越来越不可以 control. 来, give me your handphone. 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
7: Brothers, we are doing checks on vessels for our RAS. Now we already identified one of the craft that we intend to check. Ada yang merokok?
8: Ada. Berapa orang?
7: Kan. Ambil rokoknya, letak atas meja.
8: Bawa.
7: Sekarang. Just follow them. Look where they take. Make sure they take clear.
8: Bawa.

0: NR tu berapa?
1: NRT 43.
0: Yeah. Under Singapore law, vessels above 75 NRT net register tonnage. A very good example is merchant vessels, cargo containers, those bigger vessels. They're allowed to bring duty unpaid cigarettes a certain amount. Whereas this boat is below 75 NRT. The crew members are not allowed to have even one stick of duty unpaid cigarettes in their possession. It is considered contraband. The crew has in their possession duty unpaid cigarettes. My level of awareness went up. Saya ulang lagi ya. Semua dah deklarasi ya. Jadi semua deklarasi yang ini rokok kamu ya. Okay. Pak, pilihan satu orang yang tak merokok. So, this guy will follow you guys.
2: Okay.
0: Do the check. Escort. Escort ya, Pak.
2: Okay.
0: Ada koper. Mana? Okay. Ni yang tengah apa?
3: Crime meetings is a teamwork. So, my team who are doing the search, I have to ensure the safety of my officer who is doing rummaging on board. I need to manage the crew in front of me, so there's no risk of the crew going around doing funny business around the boat while we're doing the check. For example, you can throw away cigarettes.
0: Boleh masuk rokok berapa banyak?
4: Tahu.
0: Kamu boleh bawa masuk rokok di Singapura? Tak boleh.
4: Perlu saya ingat 200
0: stick. 200 stick.
4: Kertas
0: macam
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0: 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Tapi kalau agent, lalu agent akan kasih.
4: Okey.
0: Ya, akan beritahu. Kalau nak rokok sini, rokok Singapura.
2: Ni, shine up.
0: Sini.
2: Oh, rokok kan?
0: Ah, rokok kan.

0: Oh.
1: Yeah, sir. Earlier, check at the accommodation.
0: Okay.
1: We found 12 pack, unopened cigarette. Belongs to the bed top right.
0: Was it concealed?
1: That's his bed, but we don't know whether it belongs to him or not. Oh. Then one more is another enclosed space. We must use the camera to see.
0: Oh, thanks. Very good. Jangan buka main-main tau ni. Rokok tau. Sekarang, ada siapa lagi tak nak declare? So, I feel frustrated because it feels like they were trying to deceive me. So, I feel that they were intentionally hiding the cigarettes. Okay, the first guy. One open and two unopened.
2: Open, how many sticks?
0: 9 sticks. So we need to seize all the cigarettes. I'm organizing the amount of cigarettes according to what they have owned up. So in total, there was 599 sticks of cigarettes. 31 undeclared cigarettes.

0: and the clap is 268. It's considered a big amount of cigarettes that are found in this kind of tub. Tiada, ini pasport kamu. Kasih warning sama kamu. Semua. Ya. 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
1: Kali dapat lagi itu kena sama.
0: Ya.
2: We are approaching Sea of East Coast now. Where's the PSW now? Ash?
3: Our starboard bow, sir.
2: Pointer, heg,
4: strong this is, strong F4.
3: Sir, please be careful when you go closer. Looks like there's a lot of debris.
5: Heg, point me the man, point me the man.
2: Sighted dia confirm lah tu lah. PW,
3: confirm
2: okay.
3: Too, sir.
2: Zul, Ash, go out now.
3: Yes, sir.
2: Remember your life jacket.
4: Let's go, Ash.
6: Over there, sir.
4: Are you ready?
3: Yes, sir.
4: Throw. 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
7: 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Ya, apa yang terjadi sebenarnya?
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9: Stand dia begini.
7: Oh, okey.
10: So, we believe that they are supply vessel collided with the tanker and sank. Their supply vessel length is around 25 meter compared to tanker can be 100 meter or more. Their vessel is a ship supply vessel from Marina South Wharf. They are heading to East Coast to send ship supply like all the vegetable, water, groceries.
7: Kamu masih di dalam kamar?
8: Kamar mesin, engine room.
7: 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Kamu terus?
9: Saya buka kaca samping. Saya udah deras dari belakang.
7: Okey.
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7: Okey.
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8: Pas saya keluar dari engine room, saya langsung cari dia sampai enggak dia.
7: Okey.
8: Panik terus sambil tengok kapal takut ada kapal lewat kan? Alhamdulillah abang datang.
7: Yes. Paham. Nah, nasib baik kamu ni lah selamat lah.
10: Now we can see, right, it's all the debris from the supply boat that collide with the tanker. You see all the food supply on the water. This big drum is a hazard to the vessel. And all these small things, right, should entangle to the propeller, stuck inside the engine. So we have already informed the Maritime Port Authority. They will assist to clear all the debris for the seafarers to navigate safely through the water.

0: Later, once we clear Brani Boy, you proceed to Keppel Fairway. Then by Southern Fairway, we make a turn. Then from there, we go in.
1: Roger. Chelang, can you do a scan on the Kusu Island?
2: Roger.
1: So today I'll be covering the southern waters and islands such as St. John, Sisters, Kusu and also Lazarus. It is part of our job to actually patrol all the different islands in the southern waters. Starboard sea room clear. We will do a cursory check using the electro-optics to scan around on the land areas for any suspicious activities or any suspicious craft. So some islands we do cursory checks and some we don't. It's because islands, for example, like Bukom, Buseng and also Sebarok, they are protected areas. They are already equipped with securities inside. Okay, so now I'm approaching to Lazarus. Lazarus is like a hidden gem in southern waters because of their clear waters and a lot of activities that you can do there. Singaporeans or tourists would prefer to come here and spend their weekends. So to tighten up our security and to make sure the waters or the people there are safe, we will need to do a foot patrol. Sir! Is this your boat? I just want to make sure that you be careful when you're coming into the shore because some people are swimming. Afternoon. So Police Coast Guard is the only law enforcement agency to this island itself. Some of the cases I attended to on Lazarus Island would be a medical evacuation where people accidentally step on stonefish, get caught on jellyfish, and disputes between members of public. Hello sir, we are done already. You can pick us up. The crowd is not so bad today. Security-wise, there isn't anything I'm suspicious of also. So now we're going to get back on our boat, continue our patrol and do a tertiary check on the other islands.

0: 基金日富啦。PCG does not only patrol open water, we will also patrol inner water if we have any special event. Today is the opening of 15th Parliament. It's a high level security event. We work with our land division officers to ensure all areas are covered. There will be ministers and other political office holders must make sure that their safety and security are not compromised. What I'm looking out for is suspicious item like unattended bag or box or suspicious person. At the same time, I make sure that there's no suspicious craft alongside the pier. If they are there, something is not right, right? The line of the pier is looking good and clear. That's a good sign for now.
1: Honourable members, please be seated. Last month, we marked our 60th year of independence. It has been a remarkable journey. For ours was an improbable beginning.
0: We will safeguard the water until the parliament sitting is over. Then we will end our shift.
2: The sea is porous. As you can see, it's very challenging to do a patrol.
3: We tackle the engine rovers. We're doing intense search for illegal items.
0: Did anyone of your crew saw the perpetrators?
4: We are exposed to danger, to threat.
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6: Any more rokok? 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
7: 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You need to be at your best.
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0: He took a big pay cut to go into AI. Was it worth it? He chose flexibility over a regular job. But can he afford it? Plus, seven people on an average household income. How do they make it work? On Money Mind, Wednesday on CNA.
1: 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The autofocus on your camera, 2 to 4 magnets. Adding up the magnets for your microphone, the vibration motor, your phone could have up to 14 magnets. Several estimates say Chinese factories now make more than 80% or even over 90% of high-strength rare earth magnets used in the world.
2: 能轻松吸起三罐可乐的珠宝小磁扣，你见过吗？
1: This is Yoki Shi. She's an insider of the Chinese rare earths industry and has worked closely with partners along the entire supply chain from mine to magnet. She has offered the rare chance of seeing exactly how magnets end up in my pocket. In my iPhone, of course. Dawa Magnet specializes in producing tiny magnets suitable for speakers, microphones, and other small components that fit into portable electronics, such as mobile phones or earbuds.
3: 那这个车间呢，就是磁铁的第一道生产工序，这里面全部是原材料。这个呢，就叫做纯铁。 它大概占到60%到70%的一个比例。那这个材料呢，是铝铁硼的第二种元素，那它叫做硼铁，就是这一种。它在里面大概占到1%的比例。虽然硼铁和纯铁在里面的重量占比很高，但是它在里面的价值比是不高的，只占到30%到40%。在整个原材料里面最贵的还是这个元素，那就是叫做普铝，稀土的普铝，PRND。 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
4: Just in case you missed it. Earlier on, these were just little bits of metal, but after putting it in this machine, now it's all magnetized.
1: Just like that, this factory can churn out over 1,000 tons of rare earth magnets a year in a huge variety of bespoke shapes, which are then transported downstream to manufacturers. Because of the ready supply of such components, many electronic makers, be it for foreign or domestic brands, have located their manufacturing plants in Guangdong province. So what actually leaves China is probably a mobile phone or a pair of earbuds you pick up at your store that's made in China.

0: This is Singapore Tonight.
1: Good evening, I'm Angela Lim in tonight's top stories. A fresh survey finds more than half of employers are planning to freeze hiring into the next year, despite an improving business outlook. Hospitals and care providers urge to stock up on N95 masks and air purifiers ahead of potentially severe haze conditions. 28 agencies stand ready to respond. And growing demand for STEAM education at tertiary institutions, with more focus on creativity and problem solving as AI takes over routine work. And Singapore prisons are testing a robot that can patrol yards and detect incidents, helping officers respond more quickly and safely.

0: And in your business update, a survey finds that rolling out transformation company-wide is still a struggle, even as it is urgently needed to ensure survival and relevance. Plus, the hospitality sector to get access to a productivity grant, starting with AI concierge solutions. More than half of Singapore employers plan to stop hiring and expect wage freezes or moderation in 2027, even as the business outlook improves. This is according to an annual poll by the Singapore National Employers Federation. Natalie Ong with more.
1: Over the past 2 months, over 300 firms employing nearly 160,000 workers were surveyed on their expectations for the year ahead. The poll found that more than half do not plan to raise headcount in 2027, similar to last year's outlook. 51% were looking to freeze or moderate salaries, compared to 48% last year. That's even as firms expressed a slightly more positive outlook for the year ahead.
2: For wages, it is true that the change is a bit counterintuitive to the overall finding that a number of firms who are reporting uncertain business prospects, that percentage has dropped. I think I will characterize one key concern of employers as the rising manpower costs is one of the key pressures they face today. So when employers are already facing that as a pressure on the business, I think raising wages may not be the top of mind for many employers.
1: SNEF says labour market tightness has eased but remains uneven in a K-shaped curve. Outward-oriented sectors are benefiting from stronger external and tech-driven demand. Retail, food and beverage services are among sectors facing a double whammy of weaker consumer demand and rising operating costs. And while most employees are still committed to wage increments for lower-wage workers, that number has now fallen from 96 to 86% on year. A growing priority for firms now is transforming the workplace with AI, which one analyst says is to future-proof both businesses and workers.
3: Companies are just cautious about where do they put their resources, their limited finite resources, into which bucket in terms of either we upskill our people or do we invest in some form of AI transformation projects and so forth. So it's somewhat of a trade-off that organizations and business leaders, and even for that matter, HR professionals would have to actually support the business leaders as well.
1: He says the cautious, prudent approach firms are adopting is one aimed at keeping firms and jobs sustainable in the long term.
0: Singapore's health ministry is preparing hospitals and community care providers for potential severe haze episodes. It's urging them to ensure they have sufficient N95 masks and air purifiers and to prepare for a possible surge in haze-related hospital admissions. The Haze Task Force says response plans across 28 government agencies are ready to kick in if air quality worsens. Sabrina

0: the healthy adults.
1: In an advisory issued in April and seen by CNA, the Health Ministry reminded doctors to ensure patients with asthma or chronic lung disease have enough medication. They should also have a plan to manage the patient's condition if symptoms worsen. Similar preparations are in place across the community care sector. The Agency for Integrated Care has told nursing homes, centre and home-based care providers to ensure masks and air purifying equipment are ready. At this centre, most activities already take place indoors. But N2C Health says if the haze worsens, outdoor activities will be further scaled back.
2: We actually start to recommend that we do more indoors. The only outdoors one would be for daycare centres where we transport them home. Right in between the journey from the center to the van, that's where we will want them to take a little bit more caution. But by and large, they'll be in a sheltered area, you know, protected from the haze.
1: The Haze Task Force says schools will adjust outdoor activities and switch on air purifiers if needed. Outdoor work can also be scaled back. Major retailers are also being asked to monitor N95 stocks and replenish them if demand rises. The task force says measures will be stepped up according to the severity of the haze.
3: Forest and land fires are once again raising concerns over haze in the region. Indonesia has made significant progress in reducing the scale of even the worst fires, but the threat has never completely gone away. So why does the problem keep returning? And what makes some of these fires so difficult to control? Caitlin Ng explains.
4: Indonesia's forest and land fires can flare dramatically from one year to another. In 2015, about 2.6 million hectares burned. In 2019, around 1.6 million. The number surged again to roughly 1.16 million hectares in 2023, before falling sharply in the next 2 years. So Indonesia has made progress since its worst fire years. But the fires have never fully gone away. Why do they keep coming back? Most don't simply start naturally. They typically start with fire used to clear vegetation.
5: The scale is the issue. The concessions in the rural landscape are pretty vast, you know, larger than Singapore, even for one company perhaps. And not all land is under major companies' control as well, because those entities have an ability to, you know, up their investment and operating expenditures to manage fire issues. You know, fire is still the cheapest land clearing tool for some smallholders and medium operators, and it's harder to monitor consistently. And, you know, small controlled burns can escalate unexpectedly fast in a dry year.
6: And whether a small fire stays small depends heavily on what lies beneath it.
4: Much of the problem is peat. Peat is made up of partially decomposed plants that have accumulated over thousands of years. In its natural state, it's waterlogged. But when peatland is drained for farming or plantations, the water level falls. That organic material dries out and becomes much easier to burn. A small surface fire can then ignite the peat itself. And instead of simply moving across the surface, the fire can spread underground. The flames above ground may be gone, while the peat beneath keeps smouldering.
5: The very deep peat means that once you have a fire that, say, spreads into the area from somewhere, or an inadvertent match being thrown, once this catches fire and the water levels are low, the fires can basically smoulder, even though it's put out at the surface. These can smoulder and go very deep underground and be on fire for weeks. So you can't put out what you see, but still there's fire burning beneath your feet.
6: That's why a fire that appears to be extinguished can flare up again elsewhere. Then there's the weather. Prolonged dry spells make degraded peat even more combustible.
4: And when the winds line up, smoke can travel hundreds of kilometers, turning a local fire into a regional haze problem. So this isn't just one problem, but several reinforcing one another. People starting fires, peatlands that have become vulnerable to burning, and weather that can rapidly amplify the damage. Indonesia has strengthened monitoring, firefighting, and

0: peatland restoration. And the fall in burned areas since 2015 shows those measures have had an impact. But putting out the flames only tackles the end of the chain. As long as burning remains an attractive way to clear land, and large areas of peat remain dry enough to ignite, the conditions for the next outbreak remain. Breaking the cycle means not just fighting fires after they start, but making the landscape itself harder to burn.
1: Patients with advanced cancer are receiving general palliative care as part of their routine surgical treatment to improve their quality of life. The program equips surgeons with the skills to support patients, such as help them manage their symptoms and make better decisions about treatment and care. Called Oncordance, it's launched by the National Cancer Centre Singapore, along with a $1 million investment from philanthropic group Lian Foundation. The centre says that while palliative care is relatively established in cancer care, there are gaps. This is largely due to a lack of palliative care training among surgeons. The programme is expected to benefit 1,000 patients over 2 years, with plans for possible expansion in the future. Since August last year, it has benefited more than 220 patients.
2: A lot of my patients don't share what they feel directly with their family members. They may not even have reflected on it themselves. So having these conversations before the surgery, even after that, continually just repeating it to kind of understand what's important to them. And then we communicate that also with the family, because the family is there when we have those conversations. Helps everyone understand what, you know, a patient wants.
1: And still to come, what skills give humans an edge over AI? In the age of automation, demand for certain courses are rising at Singapore's tertiary institutions. And a survey reveals that integrating new technologies across an entire organization continues to be challenging for many businesses. Find out why when we return.
3: On Orchard Road, 4-century-old buildings would be given a new life.
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5: 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Every one of them has their own personality.
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3: The making of an expanded hub for social impact. Temasek Shophouse, Monday, 7th September on CNA.
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12: ตอนแรกมีคดีแค่1 2 3มันกลายเป็น8เป็น10แต่ผมคิดว่า30กว่าคน
13: Thai authorities have arrested who they believe is the most prolific serial killer in the nation's history.
14: How could this woman be a killer?
12: พอยืมเงินในวงแชร์ก็ไม่มีตังค์ใช้คืนในเมื่อไม่มีเงินใช้นี่จะทำยังไง
14: I have seen cyanide poisoning before but nothing like this
12: เดี๋ยวมันจะเป็นเซอร์เคิลนี้เลยคนไหนที่จะต้องทวงเงินเขาคนนั้นจะต้องตาย
15: Death Notes Thailand Cyanide Murders Saturday and Sunday on CNA
1: Welcome back. About 90 CapitaLand Investment employees were laid off in a restructuring exercise. The group says it's part of a periodic review of its organizational structure. The company is considering redeployment opportunities where appropriate. In a joint statement with the Singapore Industrial and Services Employees Union, it said the union was informed in advance. The union has engaged with the firm in the process and will provide further assistance and resources to affected staff. This retrenchment makes up about 4% of the firm's Singapore-based workforce. Enterprise transformation is underway in Singapore, but many businesses have yet to scale it into meaningful organization-wide change. Nearly 8 in 10 business leaders say transformation remains either moderate or limited, while 2 in 3 describe the pace of change as slow. That's according to a new NTUC Learning Hub survey that examines how transformation is reshaping organizations, operations, and workforce outcomes, as Alexandra Anan reports.
16: Keeping track of workers and maintenance teams across different sites used to involve lots of manual coordination. Now, facilities management company STIE can see much of that information in one place. This integrated system allows it to track teams and resources and deploy them where they're needed.
17: I think before the AI revolution, we were all into centralized command and control, having a communication within a WhatsApp chat group. So since then, we have AI and chatbots, and that has changed a little bit of how we operate. Our standard operating procedures are now in digital format.
16: Putting more information at workers' fingertips has helped them respond more quickly to clients. The company says productivity has risen by around 20%. But getting the technology in place is one thing. Getting workers up to speed is another.
17: We wish we could do more training, like a week, but the operational requirements require them to be deployed, sometimes in 2 to 3 days' time.
16: It's a trade-off other businesses are grappling with too. A survey shows that leaders and employees see different barriers to transformation. Business leaders point to budget constraints, capability gaps, and limited operational capacity as their biggest barriers. Employees put insufficient training at the top, followed by unclear communication and heavy workloads. Another disconnect? Perceptions of workforce support.
18: There's a lot of time company actually focus on the strategy of their business, okay, and roll out, you know, technology, you know, without aligning, you know, to the workers, you know, whether the workers are catching up or actually understand what their strategy is about. It's important for organizations to equip workers with the new skills so that they can actually, most importantly, apply it, you know, in the workplace.
16: He says continuous feedback is key to bridging that gap, helping leaders identify problems on the ground while giving workers a clearer idea of what the changes mean for their jobs.
1: And circling back to our top story, more than half of Singapore employers plan to stop hiring and expect wage freezes or moderation in 2027. That's according to an annual poll by the Singapore National Employers Federation. And here to share more about the data is Kwa Boon Wee, who is Vice President of the Singapore National Employers Federation Council. Boon Wee, welcome to the show.
19: Thank you.
1: Now, first of all, we know that Singapore's economic growth is growing stronger at this point, but why is that not translating into greater confidence in the labour market?
19: Well, I think, first of all, a lot of employers still face a lot of uncertainty in the overall marketplace, in the macro environment. They're also concerned about costs, and that their costs remain quite high, manpower, property in other areas. And I think what's also quite clear is, well, the overall economic growth in Singapore is strong. It masks the fact that there are several sectors that are doing really well, and there are also several sectors that are not doing so well. And some of the sectors that are not doing well may have actually higher numbers of manpower involved. So overall, I think companies are just responding to all those confluence of factors and being more cautious.
1: Now, SNEF has also mentioned an increasingly K-shaped curve when it comes to the labour market. Can you explain to us what that K-shaped economy means for wages, hiring, and even job security?
19: Well, I think if you're operating in the sectors that are doing very well, then there should be every opportunity for a lot of that economic growth to flow into benefits for the employees and overall profits, and that's very positive. But for the sectors that are not doing so well, where economic growth remains quite low, then you would find that there's really very little opportunity to reward workers with any meaningful wage increases. And therefore, the hiring in that area is also a little bit more subdued than the overall macro number would suggest. And I think that's what's flowing through into our numbers, certainly the surveys indicating how people respond that way.
1: Mm. Now, based on these findings, do you think the local firms are adapting quickly enough to the recent developments? And what should employers do now to ensure productivity gains continue, even with greater use of AI?
19: Well, I think we've talked to a lot of our companies about how they can use AI to increase productivity. And I think ultimately there must be productivity gains in the sector so that that economic growth in those sectors can be better. There are a lot of schemes out there, and I think we're still in the early stages. People are looking at what AI can do for them, how they can go about energizing their workforce. And I think this is a journey that we want to work very closely with trade associations, our members, and make sure that everyone is really focused on the journey to how to lift productivity.
1: Now, the National Wages Council is expected to release its recommendations later this year. What is SNEF asking for in this year's discussions? And where do you see the biggest tensions when it comes to growth, especially for lower wage workers?
19: I think we are trying to be a little bit more cautious in our outlook. I think we all recognise the overall economic GDP numbers are likely to be quite healthy. But we want to reiterate this point that there are sectors that are doing well and there are sectors that are not doing well. For the sectors that are doing well, we hope that employers reward their workers fairly and make sure that the results of that success is passed on. For sectors that are not doing well, I think we need to really look at take a hard look at those sectors, how they can use AI or even other opportunities to lift productivity. Because long-term, without productivity-led growth, it's very hard for meaningful wage growth to continue and to be sustained.
1: And what would those sectors be, the ones that you feel probably need a little bit more push?
19: Well, the two that immediately come to mind would be the F&B sector and the retail. And I think a lot of the sectors that are trending below the overall average are domestic leaning sectors. Mm. And I think that's an area where we need to have greater emphasis and make sure how the combination of technology, better practices, workforce transformation can lead to an overall better result.
1: So how is SNEF specifically, you know, helping or supporting these firms that might need a little bit more support?
19: Yeah, we're trying very hard to look at what people can do at AI, but even other general things, how they can lift productivity. There are a lot of schemes out there. There are a lot of opportunities for them. You know, we continue to extort all of them to look to embrace that and see what they can do. And I think it's hard for some of these sectors. Some of these businesses are more traditional, maybe older. Transformation is always harder. New businesses don't need to be encouraged to adopt new practices. So we're just going to have to work harder to try and work with some of these members and get them to lift their overall productivity.
1: Boonwee, thank you so much for sharing your thoughts with us today. That was Akwa Boonwee, who is Vice President of the Singapore National Employers Federation Council. In other news, hotels can soon access a productivity grant, starting with adopting AI concierge solutions. For example, these can handle routine tasks and certain requests from guests. It's to address manpower crunch and at the same time, free up existing staff to spend more time engaging guests. The authorities are calling for the building of more productive and future-ready hotels. Ivy Chok checks out one that's already putting AI to work.
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21: Certainly, the curtains are opened.
20: So I've just checked in and I realised I forgot my toothbrush. Normally, they would take a call to the front desk, but over here at Hotel Waterloo, things are a little bit different. Watch this.
0: Hello, AI. Can I get a toothbrush?
21: Are you requesting toothbrush?
0: Minutes later, the toothbrush arrives, delivered by a robot. It's one less task for staff. The hotel is also looking to use AI for financial and marketing analyses.
2: AI rostering is one of the parts that we're looking at. In view of current rostering, is also very tough. And when someone on urgent leave or on sudden MC, then the rostering become haywire. So they have to reschedule again. So we are looking at AI and automated roasting systems as well.
0: From 1st November, hotels will be able to tap funding for industry-specific tech solutions with simpler applications, faster approvals, and quicker implementation. This was announced at an industry conference. However, the authorities point out that human touch remains key in hospitality.
22: To support this, STB will introduce service quality masterclasses in partnership with quality assurance institutions. STB and Singapore Hotel Association will also roll out service excellence training programs. These masterclasses will equip hoteliers with practical skills to consistently deliver high standards of hospitality.
0: The STB, or Singapore Tourism Board, has also launched an AI playbook for tourism to guide hotels in their tech transformation and prepare workers for such operations.
1: We've heard a lot about STEM, science, technology, engineering, and mathematics, but STEAM is heating up among tertiary education institutions in Singapore, with the addition of arts seeing hot demand. With AI taking over more technical and routine tasks, these schools are placing greater emphasis on creativity, critical thinking, empathy, and real-world problem-solving. Nicole Kata finds out why such skills are key.
23: What you see is entirely programmed by code. It's easily done in under a minute, with AI handling much of the technical work. These students at PSB Academy now have more time to put on their thinking caps and find solutions around different scenarios. It's part of the private university's push to meet what it says is a 50% growth in demand for STEAM education over the past 2 years.
24: Gone are the days where a technical person can just stay technical for a long time. I mean, you can just be an engineer, I'm very good at producing something, but as an engineer in today and in future, you need to be able to communicate your thinking, communicate your innovation.
23: The university is also building an integrated STEAM hub with larger interdisciplinary learning spaces and high-tech facilities. At the Singapore University of Technology and Design, there's also a growing focus on the humanities. Its design and AI degree is the first here to integrate social sciences like psychology and philosophy into a technology degree.
25: It's not just about asking, can we do this, but should we do this, for whom and under what conditions. These are the perspectives that change how you will see a problem before you even start building the solutions. This is very important because if you frame the problem incorrectly, even an excellent technical solution may solve the wrong problem.
23: Students and alumni will get funding and support via a $35 million investment platform to pursue their creative entrepreneurial exploits. The push to find real-world solutions is also taking shape at James Cook University in Singapore. At its new Barramundi Hatchery facility, students train in conditions that mirror industry, learning how to react when things do not go according to plan.
26: We're really making sure that students are problem-focused and that they've got practical skills and that they're resilient. Resilience is quite a hard thing to teach, and we talk about resilience and agility as key skills for a changing workforce.
23: Other universities are taking the A in STEAM education more literally. Inspired by its arts festival last year, SMU is piloting a dance choreography course to explore Singapore's culture and identity while building creativity and empathy. It believes that these are skills that AI cannot replicate yet.
27: By, you know, marrying it with intellectual rigor, by using it as a platform to examine some of the cultural forces that shape the emergence of Singaporean identity, we can get students to think about not just learning dance techniques for the sake of learning them.

0: dance, but to ask larger questions about what multiculturalism and national identity mean.
1: It's not just those entering the workforce who need to adapt. At Kaplan, about 6 in 10 of its Singaporean students are early or mid-career professionals. As AI takes on more routine tasks across industries, employers are looking for a different mix of skills.
2: They are looking for people that can interpret the information that AI gives them, think about that information, analyze it, provide actionable insights, communicate those insights, advocate for them, and then collaborate with other colleagues around the business in order to execute on those insights.
1: It's a similar shift at the Management Development Institute of Singapore, where more than half its students are working adults. Next year, a new campus will provide them with digital tools to spark creativity while keeping the face-to-face learning that adult learners value.
3: They're able to relate what they learn in the classroom to their workplace applications. So many projects are designed for them to actually use live work examples or do research in their work environment and to present their research findings as well.
1: At EHL Hospitality Business School, courses are seeing a near 40% year-on-year rise among working professionals. As technology gets smarter, educators say the premium is shifting to what people can bring to the equation: creativity, judgment, and the ability to keep learning.
4: And still to come, Malaysia Sarawak launches cloud seeding operations to douse transboundary haze ahead of an upcoming dry spell. And more than $3 million raised for Nepal in just days. How the Singapore Red Cross is stepping up relief efforts as communities grapple with the devastation. Stay with us.
5: Thing in the morning as Asia wakes up to a new day. Get up to speed with major events shaping lives in the region and other parts of the world.
6: Putting things in perspective with eye-opening reports and expert analysis as a new era of global politics breeds power struggles and shifting alliances.
5: We get to the heart of the matter and take stock of the issues you're invested in with on-the-ground reports and wall-to-wall coverage. Viewing it all from a regional lens because we put Asia first.

0: This Teacher's Day.
1: Miss Lee paid extra attention to me because she knew that I was from a children's home. Even though my grades weren't very good, she always made me feel like a star.
2: There was one particular student whom I'm very fond of.
1: I'm ready to see her.
0: A long-awaited reunion on Finding Teacher. Saturday on CNA.
3: They came to Malaysia seeking safety, opportunity, and a fresh start.
4: 很卷，就是说中国的话，你走去哪里，面对面也有一个理发店。
3: From refugees to entrepreneurs, foreign arrivals are reshaping lives.
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3: Catch their stories and the impact.

0: Welcome back. Turning to world news. Malaysia's state of Sarawak has launched a three-day cloud seeding operation to migrate transboundary haze or mitigate transboundary haze ahead of an expected dry spell next month. The area has been among the hardest hit by smoke blowing in from fires in Indonesia. Footage released by officials in Sarawak show an aircraft carrying steel tanks filled with salt water. An expert says crews will target cumulus clouds to induce rain, but stressed that prevailing southerly winds can delay the effects. Indonesia, meantime, has cancelled in-person classes for more than 1 million students in worst-hit West Kalimantan. Authorities are ramping up efforts to contain land and forest fires, but firefighters are struggling to contain raging blazes, especially in peatland areas. Senior correspondent Saiful Bara Ismail reports.
1: It's all hands on deck as Indonesia battles to contain its forest and land fires. Government ministries and agencies are working alongside firefighters and volunteers across affected areas. But those on the front lines are fighting more than just the flames they can see.
2: Much of West Kalimantan is covered by peatland, and when that peat dries out and catches fire, it doesn't just burn on the surface, the fire can also spread underground. So even when the flames above ground are gone, you can still see smoke rising from the soil. That's because the peat beneath the surface can continue smoldering, and that's what makes these fires so difficult to put out.
1: Another challenge is the unpredictable nature of the fires, which can suddenly flare up and spread, exposing firefighters to intense heat and thick smoke.
3: Tantangannya pada saat api besar ya, Pak. 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
1: A shortage of water is also hampering firefighting efforts. Crews battling fires in remote areas are being forced to travel long distances to replenish their supplies, giving the flames time to return.
4: Kita lagi semprot, tangki airnya habis, tangki mobil tangki harus turun lagi ngambil air ke Sungai Kapuas. 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
1: Some fires have also crept dangerously close to residential areas in places less than 50 meters from homes.
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1: Ultimately, what firefighters need most to fully extinguish these fires is sustained rainfall. Until the peatlands are thoroughly wet again, fires can continue smoldering underground and potentially flare up again.
7: Saat ini yang bisa dilakukan hanya pengendalian saja ini. 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
1: Authorities are also carrying out weather modification operations in an effort to induce rain during the dry season. Until sustained rainfall arrives, firefighters and volunteers on the ground will continue their efforts to keep the fires from spreading. Saiful Bara Ismail, CNA, Pontianak, Indonesia.
0: Elsewhere, Nepal is facing a massive rebuilding effort after catastrophic floods struck its border with Tibet last week. Authorities say more than 20,000 houses will need to be rebuilt, with thousands of homes destroyed and left uninhabitable. Some may have to be shifted to safer locations as well. Last week's glacier collapse triggered a deluge of ice, rock and mud sweeping through settlements and villages. More than 1,270 people were killed and some 4,200 others remain missing. Search and rescue teams are continuing efforts to find survivors, clear roads and provide emergency medical care. Thousands of troops have been deployed, with excavators and other heavy equipment being used in the search. Teams also focused on reaching around 900 people believed to be trapped in hydropower tunnels. The Singapore Red Cross has raised more than 3 million Singapore dollars since it launched a public fundraising appeal for Nepal last Friday. The organization is committing an additional $170,000 in humanitarian aid to support relief efforts following the deadly floods. This is on top of its initial $50,000 contribution. Nearly half of the humanitarian aid will go towards emergency food supplies like rice and lentils to 2,500 households. Around $90,000 will be allocated for water filtration supplies to help affected communities. Singapore Red Cross will be shipping the relief packages this weekend in hopes of ensuring Nepali communities get access to safe, potable water. Singapore has opened a new chancery for its Consulate General in Johor Bahru. The new facility increases the capacity to provide consular services to Singaporeans in Johor. Foreign Affairs Minister Vivian Balakrishnan officiated the opening. MFA says the new chancery reflects Singapore's commitment to strengthening cooperation and relations with Johor. During his visit, Dr. Balakrishnan had an audience with Malaysia's King Sultan Ibrahim. He also met Johor Regent Tunku Ismail and Menteri Besar On Hafiz Ghazi. Singapore and Johor also reaffirmed their close and long-standing ties. Dr. Balakrishnan was in Johor at the invitation of Regent Tunku Ismail to attend the inaugural Johor Super Crown Polo Tournament. And still to come, robots could soon be patrolling prisons. See how these machines help officers respond to incidents. And inspiring young minds one classroom at a time. What sets an award-winning teacher apart? Stay with us.

0: This week on Singapore Hour, she's hustling by day, living it up by night. Meet the Brit, living her best life here.
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0: 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See all the ways Singapore does coffee.
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15: ode to those who care.
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20: Welcome back. Singapore is deferring its sustainable aviation fuel levy for air cargo shipments by another year, following industry feedback. The levy will now apply to services sold from October next year for flights departing Singapore from January 2028. The levy for passengers, however, will go ahead as planned. It'll apply to tickets sold from October this year for flights departing from January next year. Now, Singapore's Civil Aviation Authority says the air cargo levy has been pushed back due to the diverse nature of air cargo compared to passenger flights. CAAS says there are also more businesses and agencies involved, including air express companies, freight forwarders and shippers. It adds that the deferment will give more time to develop and roll out a robust system to collect the levy. The levy for passengers had previously also been delayed amid a global energy crisis caused by the Middle East conflict. The levy of between $1 and $41.60 will go towards buying sustainable aviation fuel, which can be made from waste materials like used cooking oil. The first batch bought using funds from the levy is expected to be delivered by mid-2027. Around 15,000 taxpayers, including national servicemen, their parents and spouses, were affected by incorrect Ennismen tax relief amounts. This occurred due to an error in the Defence Ministry's system that generated inaccurate Ennis activity records, which were then used to calculate tax reliefs for the 2025 and 2026 years of assessment. Of those affected, around 7,000 will see their tax bill increase, while about 8,000 will see a decrease. About $930,000 in tax will need to be recovered, while another $995,000 will be refunded. MINDEF says it has rectified the errors and have directly notified all affected NSmen. A prison yard gets rowdy and the first responder isn't a prison officer, but a 500-kilo robot. Singapore's prisons are trialling new AI-powered robots to assist with operations, including supervise inmates and respond to incidents quicker, safer, and more effectively. Despite the new tech, Nikhil Khattar finds out that officers will still be at the center of decision-making.
11: When tempers flare in a prison yard and things get heated, this new prison robot, aptly called Protect, will roll in to diffuse the tension. Activated remotely by an officer through a live 360-degree video and audio feed, Protect allows officers to respond quickly without getting physically involved, preventing incidents from escalating. If inmates try to tamper with the robot, officers will also be alerted.
16: What the robot can also do is to patrol autonomously across predefined routes. And how does it do so? Thanks to its AI capabilities built in. Through audio and video feeds sent back to officers, it will complement their physical presence on the ground.
11: The Singapore Prison Service says this will allow officers to devote more time to meaningful inmate engagement and rehabilitation. The technology, backed by cyber protection measures, will be trialled over 4 months to assess its effectiveness in line with prison operations before wider rollout. For now, it will be confined to yard sessions.
18: It will not be a 24-hour surveillance. We have fixed CCTV coverage for this. SBS leverages CCTV together with the advanced video analytics to detect abnormal behaviour system to identify situations that may require officers' attention, such as altercations, self-harm, or possible medical emergency. This allows officers to respond in a timely manner.
19: There is an AI model that is used for human recognition, but it's just purely for recognizing a human only. The system also underwent a very systematic system safety review. So with that control mechanisms, be it through design or process, that were identified through the process, was also incorporated into the system to further enhance its safety.
11: SPS stresses that Protect is not designed to handle every situation, and officers will still manage situations ranging from minor conflicts to serious incidents. Officers will maintain oversight and control and intervene when necessary.
20: 8 educators were given the sector's top honour for their outstanding level of care and hard work towards nurturing students. They received their awards from President Tharman Shanmugaratnam this evening. The awardees were selected from a shortlist of 18 finalists. President Tharman says their dedication exemplifies the best of the profession and the lasting difference teachers make to the character and sense of purpose of the next generation. CNA takes a closer look at the initiatives by 2 winning teachers who came up with innovative ways to develop their students.
21: Ducks and black soldier larvae. They aren't exactly your typical classroom materials, but here at Da Zhong Primary School, they're bringing science lessons to life. This teacher wants her students to see science as more than theories and memorization by combining it with real-world sustainability efforts.
22: What we do with our canteen food waste is we feed it to the black soldier larva, which will grow bigger, and this larva, as well as the vegetables scraped from our hydroponic system, we also feed it to our school ducks as animal feed. And these ducks, in turn, they lay eggs. So by tracing the closed-loop system in our school, it teaches the children to rethink how resources can be used.
21: She is also planting the seeds of change with a green challenge banner, something a class can win and display with the highest amount of recyclables.
22: The banner is the goal, but actually the real win is when we see passive students who begin to start to encourage their peers to recycle so that they can also get the chance to win the banner. And through this, they not only learn about how to recycle, recycle right, they also learn about how to aim for a zero-waste future.
21: At Ngee Ann Polytechnic, Ms. Rahiza Amin also champions hands-on learning. The first nurse educator ever to receive the President's Award, she uses holographic lenses to give nursing students more chances to practice independently on checking patients' vitals and administering of medication.
0: To be a competent nurse, one has to be practice a lot. They must be very skillful, and therefore there are very limited time in the lab itself. So that is where I adapt and utilize technology.
21: She also incorporates familiar board games to help nursing students be more confident in talking about sensitive topics like death and grief.
1: The plane I am on is going to crash. Who comes to your mind first?
0: My objective is, of course, not only to make the students to be a competent and confident nurse, but also to be a nurse who's out there for the patient, to be able to show that compassion, empathy, to be at the patient's bedside when the patients and the family are at the most crucial period, when they are most vulnerable at their end of life.
21: Her ultimate goal is for her students to be able to take the skills and support others.
20: And we've been tracking some topics of interest in the community. See that FairPrize van? Look again, there's no driver. This autonomous vehicle has been spotted cruising the roads. It was moving goods from drink company Poka's warehouse to the supermarket chain's distribution centre. Could home deliveries be next? Also, this well-loved Punggol food spot is counting down its final days. More than 50 tenants at Punggol East Container Park will cease operations by end October as the site makes way for future housing. For many stall owners, leaving is heartbreaking as worry about their staff and customers. Hear their stories. And you can find the bite-sized version on TikTok. Just search for a channel news.

Asia. In other news, award-winning animated feature film The Violinist will be released in Singapore in English and Mandarin from 17th September. The goal is to reach a wider audience. During the National Day rally, Prime Minister Lawrence Wong cited concerns of Singapore becoming a monolingual society. He expressed the need to preserve Singapore's Asian identity and bilingual edge. Originally produced in English, the film is the first Singapore-led animation to receive the Kristal Award for a feature film. It's the highest honour at the Annecy International Animation Film Festival held in France. The 114-minute film follows two childhood friends living through the historical events of 20th century Singapore and Malaya. Tickets are eligible for SG Culture Pass redemption. Singapore has clinched its first ever gold medal at the World Boccia Championships. Para-athletes Aloysius Gan and Nurul Ashika Mohamed Taha topped the podium in BC3 pairs event in Seoul. The world number 7 duo defeated the world number 4 pair from Greece 3-1 in the final. The gold medal comes after Geraldine Tan claimed a bronze in the BC1 female individual event on Monday. And that's it for Singapore Tonight. Don't forget headlines anytime at cna.asia. Find us online as well. We're also on Facebook and YouTube. Have a good night.

0: A.
1: B.
0: I prefer A.
2: A is just your regular ham bacon sausage. The B versions are the ones that will say nitrite free.
3: Around the world, nitrite is under scrutiny because it can lead to cancer-causing nitrosamines. What's in the healthier version of processed meats? I'd send 9 of them to the lab. Are nitrite-free meats better for you? Talking Point, Sunday on CNA.
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President Gua, ladies and gentlemen, my colleagues and former colleagues at ESM Go, Mr. Heng Swee Keat, good evening to all of you. Let me first begin by congratulating the Economic Society of Singapore on your 70th anniversary. This month, we are also celebrating Singapore's 61st anniversary. It is therefore an opportune time for us to look back on how far we have come and think about where we are going from here and how do we get there. First, looking back, Singapore's progress and economic development are not inevitable. During a time when most countries decided to focus on building and protecting domestic industries, we decided to take a different path. We opened ourselves to the world. We attracted investments, brought in technology, and built up our infrastructure. We created new markets and moved decisively into more sophisticated and higher value activities. At the same time, we help our workers acquire the necessary skills and know-how and supported our enterprises to grow and become globally competitive. But none of this was inevitable at that time. Singapore did not have scale, natural resources, or a large domestic market. We could not choose the world around us. We had to understand it, find our place within it, and adapt as circumstances changed over time. We have indeed come a long way. Over the last six decades, our economy grew from $3 billion to almost $800 billion. In real terms, the average annual growth rate was close to 7% over this period. GDP per capita also increased from about $1,600 to about $130,000. Fast forward to today, the basic constraints and factors have not changed, but the world we are facing has. The global economy is becoming more contested and fragmented. Economic decisions are increasingly shaped by national security and domestic policies and politics. Technologies such as AI are rapidly changing how value is created and how work is organized. The transition to a low-carbon economy is tilting competitive balance and shaping investment decisions. At home, our workforce is aging and growing more slowly. What makes this world difficult is not just uncertainty alone. Uncertainty makes it difficult for companies and governments to make long-term plans and policies. But more than uncertainty, today we see many legitimate objectives pulling against one another. Countries want the benefit of trade, but also more security and control over their supply chains. They want faster technological adoption, but also they want to have secure jobs. They want to decarbonize, but they also want to have affordable energy and competitive industries. Large economies can leverage on the size and power of their markets and control over new technologies to influence their partners. They can also subsidize their industries and require supply chains to organize around them. Singapore cannot respond in the same way. We do not have the scale, but we do have agency. Our task is more fundamental, to preserve our ability to choose our own path, even as the world changes around us. For a small economy, that ability does not come from isolation. It comes from being connected and valuable to others, keeping our options open and ensuring that our people can keep pace with economic change. Smallness is not automatically a disadvantage. It can instead give us an advantage, the ability to adapt quickly, move early, and adjust swiftly when conditions change. For Singapore, agility must do some of the work that's

oriented sectors make up the bulk of our economy. Our firms and workers depend on markets, capital, technology, and ideas from beyond our shores. Turning inward would therefore not make us more secure. It would narrow our options, constrain our opportunities, and leave us even more vulnerable. But openness alone is also not enough. In a more fragmented world, trade and investment will still flow, but not always along the most efficient route. Factors like reliability, security, and strategic alignment will play an increasingly significant role. A hub that is merely convenient or efficient can be bypassed for many of these considerations. Singapore must therefore move from just being open to being relevant. We cannot do everything. We must concentrate on areas we can build hard-to-replicate advantages and become integral to companies, supply chains, and their operations. That means deepening the capabilities we already have in high-value manufacturing and trusted services. It means anchoring investments more firmly through partnership with local enterprises and research institutions, and by building up a strong base of local and foreign talent here. It also means evolving our role as a hub from being a place through which goods, capital, and data pass to one where these flows are decided, managed, financed, governed, and translated into value. In simple terms, we must move from moving things to determining how things move. This is how a small economy creates leverage, by being useful to many while being difficult to replace in a few important areas. But relevance depends not only on the strengths that we have today. It also depends on how quickly we refresh them to stay relevant. We must encourage and support new firms and business models to emerge and grow. We must help existing firms to restructure or pivot before their problems become entrenched. With scarce land, manpower, and capital, we need these resources to move more readily towards their most strategic and productive areas. A dynamic economy must therefore support both growth and renewal. Relevance, too, must be constantly renewed. We must continue to demonstrate the value Singapore creates for our partners so that we can continue to stay relevant to them. But we must also recognize that the same openness that creates opportunity can also transmit shocks. A change in export controls, an interruption to energy supplies, or new requirement imposed by a major market can alter the economics of an industry very quickly. For Singapore, resilience means having alternatives. We must diversify critical source and markets, maintain strategic buffers where necessary, deepen trusted partnerships, and develop alternatives. Economic Strategy Review describes the ability to combine resilience with efficiency as a competitive advantage in itself. Resilience buys us time. Agility allows us to do the necessary during that time. The low carbon transition is a practical example of how this works. The direction is not in doubt. Carbon constraints will increasingly shape customer requirements, financing, and market access. Our enterprises must prepare for this reality. Our carbon tax provides a price signal for businesses and consumers to improve efficiency and invest in lower carbon alternatives. But the trajectory must remain pragmatic and calibrated. Taking account of the progress of decarbonization technologies, the cost impact on our businesses, and international climate developments, including the progress of other countries in meeting their decarbonization commitments. We will help our firms transform to produce more values with less energy, less carbon, and less resources.

0: to adopt cleaner processes, and to build new capabilities that will be valuable in a carbon-constrained world going forward. As we strengthen our resilience against climate change, we need to remain nimble and adjust our approach as we go along. So far, I have spoken about Singapore's room to maneuver in the world, but our ability to adapt also depends on our confidence at home. An open economy can remain open only if the people benefit from it. A country can only adapt if its people see economic change not simply as something done to them, but as something in which they have a meaningful stake. AI is the clearest illustration of this. AI is often discussed as a contest over models, compute, and investment. But for society, the deeper question is about the relationship between economic growth and jobs. We cannot assume that the same rate of growth will generate the same number of jobs as before. AI and automation will allow firms to produce more with the same or fewer workers. For sure, new tasks and roles will emerge, but some existing ones will change, shrink, or disappear. But there's no need to be alarmist. This is not likely to lead to immediate economy-wide job losses. But neither should we be complacent. We need to manage this transition well. Ultimately, technology must enable workers to do more valuable work, take on broader responsibilities, earn better wages, and progress in their career. In adopting AI, firms should pay attention not only to cost savings, but also to job redesign, training, and worker outcomes. We need to identify early roles that are potentially exposed to AI and create effective career bridges into work that builds on existing skills, combining targeted training, guidance, job matching, and actual placement. For workers, adaptability cannot rest on individual effort alone. The system around them must also respond faster, using better labor market information, linking training more closely to real jobs, and helping people adapt before disruption turns into prolonged unemployment. This requires employers, training institutions, unions, and the government to act together. Learning must remain closely connected to work, and support must begin before workers are affected. This is the task of the tripartite partners. Our strategy must also cover a broader range of jobs. Not everyone or should become an AI engineer. Care, allied health, early childhood education, skilled trades, and essential services will continue to provide good job opportunities. Many of such roles depend on judgment, dexterity, trust, and human interaction that technology can support but not easily replace. The task is not merely to preserve these jobs as they are. It is to raise their productivity, improve their design, strengthen progression, and support better wages. Redistribution and social support will remain necessary, but they cannot be the only answer. Productive work provides more than income. Gives people agency, dignity, social recognition, and confidence that their effort will lead to progress and success. This is why good jobs are not simply a social outcome to be addressed after economic strategy is settled. They are part of the economic strategy itself. Taken together, these choices and options amount to a particular form of small state realism. It is not realism in the sense of accepting outcomes passively, nor is it an excuse to lower our ambition. It means being clear about the few things we must secure, be selective about where we compete, and be flexible about how we will get there. It also means using our small size well, bringing government, businesses, and unions together to spot opportunities early, take calculated risks, move quickly, manage change carefully, and scale decisively. We need a clear long-term direction, but we must be prepared to adjust the path and pace along the way. Agility does not mean changing course all the time. It means having the capacity to change when necessary, while focusing sharply on our direction. This is where this society has an important role to play. In a messy world we are in today, the most useful analysis will not always produce a single optimal answer. It must show how decisions in one domain affect another, distinguish immediate efficiency from long-term objectives, identify who bears the costs and who benefits from it, and recognize the value of preserving options given the uncertainties ahead of us. The role of economists is not to make these tensions disappear, but to make them clearer and to help society choose with a clearer understanding of the consequences and the trade-offs. For 70 years, the society has provided a place where economists, policymakers, and practitioners can test ideas against evidence and against one another. That task is even more important now, when old assumptions are constantly being challenged and new realities are evolving very quickly. Singapore cannot choose the world we operate in, but we can choose how we position ourselves within it. We can remain open without being vulnerable, build resilience without turning inward, pursue technology and decarbonization without losing sight of competitiveness and good jobs, and use our agility to keep adjusting quickly as conditions change over time. Our advantage has never been that we could control the world around us. There's been that we understood our circumstances, we acted early, adapted quickly, and retained the ability to choose. In a messy world, preserving that ability may be the single most important economic task of all. So once again, I want to wish all of you a great evening and congratulations to the Economic Society of Singapore on your 70th anniversary. Thank you very much.
1: In more than a week since catastrophic flooding tore through Nepal, thousands remain missing and communities are facing urgent humanitarian needs.
2: Rescuers and authorities are navigating a complex response across largely impenetrable terrain. We look at what survivors need and what more can be done to help them on the next Asia First.
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9: ตอนแรกมีคดีแค่1 2 3มันกลายเป็น8เป็น10แต่ผมคิดว่า30กว่าคน
10: Thai authorities have arrested who they believe is the most prolific serial killer in the nation's history.
11: How could this woman be a killer?
9: พอยืมเงินในวงแชร์ก็ไม่มีตังค์ใช้คืนในเมื่อไม่มีเงินใช้นี่จะทำยังไง
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13: เห็นว่ามันจะเป็นเซอร์เคิลอย่างนี้เลยคนไหนที่จะต้องทวงเงินเขาคนนั้นจะต้องตาย
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15: Good evening, everybody. Again, now we have come to the, I think, the exciting part of this tonight's event. As you know, Singapore is a different world today. So our old formula for success, which is efficiency, openness, foreign investment, all those things, they are still important, still necessary, but not sufficient in today's demanding, complex, uncertain world. And that's why we need new things. So DPM, I think I will sort of, I have one question, but I'm going to, actually the one question comprised of two or three. But you can answer all of them together. One is, this is what I think DPM mentioned just in passing. But I think this is important for Singapore, which is the declining fertility rate. Prime Minister Wong has advocated a series of measures. But all these measures is still very economic-based measures. You know, the psychologists have this model that says we shouldn't be looking at zero-sum games. We cannot be looking at sacrifices, trade-offs. So psychologists mentioned about this important thing about focusing on why we want to have families, why we need children in the first place. There must be love for this. There must be benefits from having children. So the economics, they say, is only half the solution, basically. So I don't know. Do you subscribe to this? That's question one, within the question. The second part is related to this in the sense that we are now having aging population. So it's a double whammy for Singapore. Low fertility rate, and so not enough people. But then we have aging population. Why not we invest in the silver economy, where we try to encourage Singapore to think about, seriously, about building this silver economy, not taking the aged as a problem, you know, that we have to solve, but what are the needs of the aged in terms of contributing to the market? Can we build on that, build that economy?
16: All right. Thank you very much. Two very important questions. But before I answer the question, you know, I'm trained as an engineer. Engineers usually don't follow instructions. They have their own instructions. So let me just give you a very quick update on my visit to the US. I just came back from the US. I don't know why you clap. Are you expecting good news? Well, I met Ambassador Jamison Greer. He's the USTR, US Trade Representative, doing negotiation. Two topics I talked to him about. I talked to him about the Section 301 investigation, first on forced labor, secondly on excess capacity. So first, I explained to him, Singapore don't have forced labor. And of course, we frowned upon forced labor. We take this very seriously. But we understand the US interest is not just about Singapore having forced labor. They understand that Singapore doesn't have forced labor, but they were concerned about Singapore allowing imports of products that are produced with forced labor and also trading in these products. So I explained to him that we understand the concern, but Singapore is a trading hub. And as I mentioned earlier, trading is three times our GDP. And therefore, trade is very important for us. And international trading really is an international matter and require international cooperation. Singapore alone will not be able to do that. So we'll need to discuss, continue to explore, how can we work out a practical solution so that we can get a preferential tariff on forced labor, but at the same time satisfy US concern about forced labor products being passed through Singapore. So I think these are the issues that we are still continuing to discuss with them to explore the way forward on 301 investigation on forced labor. Secondly, we also discussed the 301 investigation on excess capacity. So I have to explain to Ambassador Greer that we have no excess capacity in Singapore. If we have excess capacity in Singapore, I'll be dead. Because we are so scarce of resources, we employ our resources to the max. Sometimes we run

expand our capacity to 120% in order to meet our demands. So I think we don't have excess capacity in Singapore. So we impress on them that this, we are an export-oriented economy because our domestic market is small and it's not scalable. We cannot live on domestic market alone. So whatever we produce, in order for us to be able to produce them economically, we need to produce at scale. And if we produce at scale, our market will not be able to absorb. It has to be exported. And that's why we have a trade surplus for Singapore. But I reminded him also, between Singapore and U.S., U.S. has a trade surplus with Singapore. So it's exactly the same situation that Singapore is in. And of course, Ambassador Greer said, yes, he understands. This is still under investigation, and findings have not been concluded yet, and akan datang. So watch this space, and when I have updates, I will let you know on Section 301 on excess capacity. But beyond that, of course, when we meet, we don't just talk about tariffs and so on. We also talk about opportunities to work together. Particularly this year, we celebrate Singapore-U.S. bilateral relationship 60th anniversary. Next year, we'll be celebrating ASEAN-U.S. 50th anniversary. And next year, Singapore is chairing ASEAN. And therefore, I took the opportunity to talk to you about what we can do together between ASEAN and U.S., between Singapore and U.S. One area that we talked about was AI and how we can work together, particularly on AI governance to make sure that they are not being abused, they are used appropriately. So I think this is an area that both U.S. and Singapore have a common interest, and this is an area that we hope to be able to explore. And we agree to continue to discuss what are the other possible initiatives that ASEAN and U.S. and Singapore and U.S. can explore to work together. So I think, again, watch this space. I will give you an update as and when we have an outcome from this. So this is with regard to a U.S. visit. Now, coming back to follow orders. The first question of TFR, this is my favorite topic. I can spend the whole night talking about declining TFR. But I do agree that I think we do have a problem. I think this year's TFR is, or last year's TFR is 0.87. What it means is that every 100 people, your next generation, your children, you will have only 44 children. And your grandchildren, out of 100 adults, your grandchildren is only 18 grandchildren. So you can imagine how fast it will shrink after each generation. So it is a critical challenge for Singapore. But for our initiatives that we announced recently, I just want to make it clear that the initiatives and the various programs that we announced during the National Day rally is really not trying to boost the TFR. Because I think, as PM mentioned, childbirth, having children, is a very personal decision. It cannot be motivated by more incentives and more funding and so on. So I agree with you. It is not something that we can really shift by giving more incentives and more funds. But why do we do it? We did it because we felt that it's important for the government to signal that we are supporting the cost and the burden of having children and bringing them up. So therefore, we try to lighten the burden that's imposed on the couple. So this way, we hope that they will then make the personal decision to have more babies. So I think this is something that we hope. Whether we will succeed or not, I think time will tell. It will take a long time, and the effect is not likely to be immediate. So you just have to change the society, make it easier for the parents to have more children. And I think the sacrifices and the trade-offs the parents have to make is a real one. It's not theoretical. So I think it's something that you need to spend time working with your children, bringing them up. Sometimes they break your heart. In fact, quite often they'll break your heart. You get very upset with them. But this is part and parcel of bringing up children. I must also say that if you go back to check the parliamentary record, I made one speech in the early days when I was a young parliamentarian. I'm still quite young now, but that time was a lot younger. I made a speech. I talked about fertility. I said during my time when I was Pak Toying, we were very eager to get married quickly. Once we get married, we just want to have children. We don't have to think about how much it costs, how much trade-off we need to make, because
that time we don't have a childbirth calculator. We just decide when married, we want to have children. Because I said in Parliament that having children is a celebration of love. Like you said, you know, this is about love. So it's about love. It's not about having economic calculation, whether it's worth your while, but it's about a celebration of the love between a couple and you want to have children so that you can perpetuate that love and so that the children is a symbol of the celebration of the love between the two. So hopefully this will encourage you to have more babies after you go home. And I don't think any of this economic dialogue will end up with more children. So I hope we will continue to encourage young couples to have more children. And they talk about aging. Indeed, the aging is a issue. But I also agree with Professor that I think when I was a minister in charge of aging, they always call me aging minister. So I say, I'm not aging. I'm just in charge of aging. So I always have to correct them. So I think I always have this belief that aging itself is not an issue. The issue is whether you stay healthy and functional. If you are disabled, if you need help with your daily living, I think aging is going to be a burden. Even if you are not old, if you need help and support from the society, you will become a burden. So the key, really, aging is not an issue that we can overcome overnight. In fact, aging should be a good outcome. You live longer, that's a good outcome. So we should really celebrate aging, but try to keep Singaporeans healthier as long as possible. And that's why my colleague, Minister for Health, Mr. Ong Ye Kung, has rolled out this fantastic program called Healthier SG. They want to make Singaporeans healthier for longer. And we are also rolling out an AI challenge to help to come up with AI programs that can help extend Singaporeans' healthy lifespan. Not just lifespan, but healthy lifespan. So I think we are quite serious in focusing on keeping Singaporeans healthy. If you are able to stay healthy, then aging is not a problem. It's in fact, it's something that we should celebrate about, that we are able to live longer and longer, but we need to live healthier and healthier. So I think that's the key challenge. Thank you.

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0: I prefer A.
2: A is just your regular ham bacon sausage. 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
3: 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What's in the healthier version of processed meats? I'd send 9 of them to the lab. Are nitrite-free meats better for you? 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

0: The floor is now open. Anybody from the floor?
1: My name is Charlie Jeron Wong. I'm an academic director of a financial engineering program in NTU, okay, Nanyang Business School. Okay. I'm glad that Deputy Kang just came back from US. I hope you can share some inside information. Because we know that sane economists or non-mega economists agree that the US trade policies and others are detrimental to the US economy. So that means the policy is not sustainable. So based on your assessment, you think we're going to get soft landing? That means the US maybe reverse the policy. Or we're going to have a hard landing that sort of like you have a US dollar run. And then if it happened from your assessment, you think it's going to be within 3 months, 6 months, or more than 1 year?
0: Okay, so let's take three questions at a time. Another question, please.
2: I am Hak Ben, from economist from Maybank. So, Mr. Gan, since you just came back from the US, you didn't talk about the shadow transshipment list, you know, that Singapore was, I think, put into tier three. So exactly what does that mean for Singapore? And, you know, was there anything in the negotiations to, I guess, remove Singapore from that list?
0: Thank you. Last question, the third one.
3: I am Basant Kapoor, retired academic. I have two short questions. Firstly, there's been a lot of emphasis on job redesign in the face of AI. But I think one issue that has been left out is whether or not we can complement the job redesign with shorter working hours for the human employees. And that also would be good for work-life balance and for more family time. And my second question is quite a different topic. From a long-term point of view, do you think it was a strategic error for Singapore to divest itself of chartered semiconductors and let it be taken over by Global Foundries? I'm aware that Global Foundries has a facility in Singapore, but it's not headquartered in Singapore, it's headquartered in the USA. If chartered semiconductors had remained in Singapore, it could have been able to push a much more sustained high-tech development of our high-tech ecosystem. So that I think that's something to think about.
4: Thank you very much. I answer the last question first. Economists are told not to answer hypothetical questions. So, because we'll never know what will happen to Charter Semicon if we did not sell it. We have sold it, it has grown to what it is today. We always say we should have kept it, but who knows, if we have kept it, it might not have grown to what it is today. If you ask me, I used to run companies. And in my corporate life, running companies, I've also divested several companies. Some was a very brilliant decision to sell because soon after we sold, the industry collapsed. Some was a bad decision to sell because after we sold, the market just picked up. And you know, the business cycles and so on. So sometimes you make a judgment, you just have to go with it. And you make your best judgment at that point in time. So that's my non-economist answer. I must say I'm an engineer, I said that before. So I'm not an economist, so I'll just give you an engineer's answer. You talk about job redesign, shorter working hours. Yes, in fact, the idea, we are moving away from this longer or shorter working hour or work from home or work from office. The idea is we want to encourage flexible working arrangement. If you are able to be flexible, sometimes you need to go to office later because of some errands you need to run. Sometimes you need to go home earlier. You can also need the flexibility. You don't have to take leave. You don't have to use your work from home day. So the idea is to encourage employers to be flexible. But if you always go home early on Friday and come back late on Monday, something is not quite right now. Especially if you do that right after World Cup, then the question is asked, what's going on? Right? So I think these are privileges and practices that companies may be willing to put in, but employees must also be responsible, practice some discipline to make sure that you still deliver value to the company. So I think that way is a win-win outcome. You have flexibility in your working arrangement, the company continues to get good value from you. And of course, Singapore will also benefit from having more children if your theory works out. Yeah.

0: And just now was a question on transshipment. We also explained to the US, Singapore is a shipping hub, is a trading hub. But we have very strict rules on the rules of origin declaration. And in fact, if you read the newspaper a couple of weeks ago, we just took to task a company that involved in the fraudulent declaration of rules of origin. It came from somewhere, they declare it's from Singapore, and therefore we took action on them. So we demonstrate to US and the rest of the world that we take this very seriously. Rules of origin is a very important information in your trade and in your shipping. And because it also involves tariffs. If you are, if the goods come from a high tariff area, you declare it from Singapore or from another low tariff area, you are actually cheating. So in fact, Singapore has made it clear that we do not support this bypassing, getting around tariff walls by going through Singapore or using false declaration. Because being a trading hub, credibility and trust is very important for Singapore. We spend decades building up our credibility so that the world trusts that what we say is what we do and it is the fact. And therefore, it's important for us to safeguard that trust by making sure that we are very stringent on the rules of rules of origin declaration. So I think we share that with the US. But of course, from time to time, you'll still find people who want to try, attempt to bypass the rules and pretend to be the goods are originating from Singapore. And sometimes it is so obvious that Singapore does not produce such things. How could it have come from Singapore? So I think from time to time, we do need to take action so as to demonstrate our seriousness in the enforcing the rules of origin. Charlie asked about whether US policy is detrimental. I really don't know because I'm not an economist, but I can see that the end result of a tariff is really higher cost for everyone. So I think from that angle, it is not something that is welcomed by most countries. So, but it may be necessary from US point of view, but that is for US to decide. But I would say that with the new tariff regime, since the beginning of the Liberation Day, I think the world has changed. And then now it's not just US introducing tariffs. Many other countries are also thinking that if US can introduce tariff at will, why not I also introduce tariff, especially against countries that I don't like. So I think increasingly you'll find that decisions on tariffs may become more arbitrary rather than based purely on economics and on trade agreements. So I think this is something that is definitely detrimental because it undermines the rules-based trading order. Whether it's detrimental to US economy itself, is we are yet to see. And Charlie also asked whether there were any secret tips. If it's secret, I can't tell you. If I tell you, it's no longer secret, so it's not something that you want. So thank you very much.
1: I will just ask you one more thing, DPM. There are two things which worries me. One is, I know the government has been emphasizing investing heavily on skills future, you know, upgrading skills, and this is continued in various forms and so on. Now, what happens if our worker goes through this skills future, goes through all this retraining program upgrading? Then their expectations will rise, their own expectation. And then they find that if they cannot find jobs appropriate to what they have been retrained in, they get a sense of real frustration. So is there anything that what we can do, in your view, to temper this expectation, which doesn't match with, for example, the changing economy, for example, the returns to their training is not that great. There are many reasons why they can't find easily fit into a new job after training?
0: I think the starting point is that we have to make sure that our skills future is appropriately designed. And and that's the reason why we have merged WDA and SSG, Skills Future Singapore and Workforce Singapore, to become now SWDA, Singapore Workforce Development Agency. Because it's important for us to make sure that the skills future training that we provide is closely related to the skills futures that's needed by the companies, by the industries. But skills future by nature is about the future. It's very hard for us to really look into the crystal ball and tell ourselves this is going to be needed in 10 years' time. But we look at the major trends, the mega trends, and understand where the direction is going. And we want to equip them with basic employability skills that are more adaptable. So no matter how eventually the skills need will emerge, they already have the foundation that they're able to pick on new skills as they go along. So we want to emphasize that this Skills Future scheme is not a one-time exercise. It's a continuous training and upgrading. I've also been talking to some universities to remind them that actually we should do away with the idea of alumni system. Because even after you have graduated from the university, you have not quite graduated because learning will continue. The alumni idea means that you finish your learning and now we treat you like a friend of the university, but actually you are forever part of the university because learning is continuous. And we would like to encourage universities and polytechnics and so on to look at your students as a lifetime student. You're responsible for their learning and continuing education and upgrading. So even after they've left the university for 5 years, 10 years, they work in the industry, you are responsible to call them back and say, what are the new skills you may need? Let me give you this training to be able to equip you. So if you are able to do that successfully, then you don't have to worry about, is this training going to give me a better job, better pay? Because your training is continuous. You learn continuously. And that's why there's a Chinese saying, 活到老,学到老, that means to live is to learn and to learn is to live. And therefore, if you live every day, you must learn every day. There may be formal training or informal training. You learn from your peers. You go to university to learn new qualification. They are all about learning constantly. So I think if you have the idea that, you know, I will learn every day new things, and then you are less worried about, does this new thing that I learn give me better jobs or better outcome? But if you are able to continue to learn, I think this knowledge and skills that you acquire will eventually prove very useful to you compared to someone that don't learn. So I think this is the right approach to Skills Future. It's about lifelong learning all the time.
1: Thank you, DPM. I'm reminded about what our founding Prime Minister, Mr. Lee Kuan Yew, said, that in the, you know, when they first break away from Malaysia, he's faced all kinds of challenges for Singapore, and he said, how do we make Singapore useful to the world? I think that's a very important statement he made, you know, very real. And I think this continues throughout the decades, including the economic blueprint. It's a trust of this THRUST, right? Trust, right? Of the what we are doing now. So with that, I want to thank Deputy Prime Minister for spending time with us tonight and answering all kinds of questions. And thank you all.
2: He took a big pay cut to go into AI. Was it worth it? He chose flexibility over a regular job. But can he afford it? Plus, seven people on an average household income. How do they make it work? On Money Mind, Wednesday on CNA.

We've all heard it growing up. Never trust a stranger. But according to this consumer survey published in 2020, we actually do, a lot. In fact, 79% of consumers say they trust online reviews as much as their friends or family. The psychology behind why we listen to complete strangers is something known as social proof, the act of adapting behavior based on others. For example, when specifically planted members in an audience start clapping or give standing ovations, others tend to follow suit. In the world of travel, TripAdvisor is where millions of people go to praise, slam, and buy their way through the inhabited world. You'll even find reviews for the store around the corner on Yelp. But there was a time when the average person's word wasn't supreme, and we actually put our faith in the guidances of experts. Travel memoirs have been written for as long as humans have been exploring the world. What separates modern guidebooks from old-fashioned travelogues like the travels of Marco Polo is the inclusion of practical information written with the intention of encouraging readers to follow in the writer's footsteps. An early pioneer of the art was British poet and playwright Marianna Stark, who wrote down her observations of Italian churches and villas using a subjective rating system of 1 to 5 exclamation marks. After the Napoleonic Wars, the map of Europe was largely redrawn, and Stark produced a more comprehensive update, marked by pithy advice on tolerable inns, how to hire a horse carriage, and the variable state of the continent's post roads. Inspired by her musings, publisher John Murray launched one of the world's first guidebook series, which included itineraries, sightseeing spots, and inn listings. In Germany, bookseller and publisher Karl Bedacker too hit on a best-selling formula, a guide that encouraged the European intelligentsia to travel independently without an expensive entourage of servants and paid guides. Events took a sinister turn in World War II, when the Nazis used Bedacker's 1937 guide to pinpoint monuments in historic British cities for devastating bomb attacks. The so-called Bedacker raids saw the Nazis attempt to bomb every building given 3 stars in the namesake guide. The following year, British bombers retaliated by destroying Bedacker's publishing house in Leipzig. In 1926, a small red guide from a small French town, written initially to boost car and tire sales, began to award stars to fine dining establishments, initially marking them only with a single star, and subsequently up to 3 stars. The Michelin Brothers, handy information for travelers, now rates over 40,000 establishments and determines the fates of fine dining restaurants all over the globe. In 1958, the oil company ExxonMobil similarly began sending out anonymous staff to review restaurants, hotels, and spas in the US. Although less exclusive than the Michelin guides, a 4 or 5 mobile travel guide star was a significant achievement for any establishment. Today, this rating system, now renamed as the Forbes Travel Guide, still tests properties around the world against a set of up to 800 standards. The obituary of guides have been written at different points in the 21st century. But with research telling us that 85% of consumers still seek out credible third-party sources when making a purchase, perhaps there's something fundamentally important about expert opinion that would help travel guides withstand the test of time.

It lives in our drains and is often ignored. But this fish actually saved the world. This is a true story. A long time ago, in an era far, far away, this fish was so revered by the pharaohs, it appeared in tomb paintings. Over time and across various civilizations, it found its way to Singapore. Then left by plane to spawn a diaspora. Meet the common tilapia. It also has many aliases, and it's well known as a freshwater fish that lives in brackish water, eats anything, grows fast, and is a mouth brooder. That's basically the mum incubating and protecting its young in its mouth while starving for a week or so. In the late 19th century, tilapia was one of the many hobby fishes traded by Dutch sailors, which explains its presence in Java. How it ended up in the lake

is a mystery, but there, an eventful meeting occurred. In the 1930s, Haji Mujaya observed a mouth brooder and its other habits, and later promoted tilapia breeding in wet rice fields. It gave depression-torn Indonesians a cheap protein option. The fish was named Ikan Mujaya in his honor. A decade later, war came to the Pacific. The region fell to the Japanese. The seas could not be fished because of constant bombing. This was bad news for a region largely surviving on a pescatarian diet. Fish farming in ponds was not yet developed, except to breed inedible koi. So the babies came to the rescue. In 1944, 123 Ikan Mujaya fingerlings flew into Singapore to kickstart an Imperial Japanese experiment. In a pond named Detsui in Kampong Potong Pasir, an attempt was made to breed tilapia from scratch. 4 months later, great success! Free fingerlings were distributed for public pond breeding. The fish was named Ikan Des, short for Detsui, but to the locals, it was that Japanese fish. But the Japanese who ran the experiment were actually Taiwanese who were conscripted from occupied Taiwan. One of them was fish expert Guo Qizhang. The fate of both man and fish was about to change. Because within a year, Guo found himself in a POW camp when the Japanese lost the war and surrendered. There, he hatched a plan with fellow Taiwanese inmate Wu Zhenghui. They snuck back to Tetsui Pond and in an empty pineapple tin smuggled out 16 fingerlings. And the rest is history. 13 of the surviving fingerlings spawned a viable protein source for a hunger-struck post-war Taiwan. The Taiwanese tilapia was named Wu Guo Yu in honor of the daring duo and is celebrated as one of Taiwan's cultural icons today. In contrast, the fish was a real meh in post-war Singapore. The distaste came from its muddy flavor and wartime association. But the tilapia kept spawning wildly, thanks to the floods which inundated fish ponds, allowing them to escape into canals and drains where they adapted and thrived. Soon, there were many times more tilapia than humans living on the island. Little did they know, this was going to be a cash cow. The post-war hungry world hankered for cheap, fast-growing protein, and the Singapore tilapia was the answer. Fingerlings were sold globally. And everywhere they went, hybrids were created and kickstarted an aquaculture for many economies. The Singapore tilapia thus spawned a diaspora, fed many hungry people, and was loved, even immortalized. Today, tilapia is the world's second most important freshwater fish source, farmed in over 130 countries, becoming as readily available as the chicken. And as for the Singapore tilapia, there's a breakthrough. The freshwater fish is now bred in salty marine waters, producing a better-tasting, meatier protein. Putting a spin to an old saying, keep searching, because there are plenty of fish in the sea.

0: This is Asia Tonight.
1: Good evening, everyone. I'm Jill Newbronner, and here are tonight's top stories. Nepali authorities taking stock of the enormous rebuilding efforts that lie ahead in flood-ravaged areas. They say 20,000 homes need to be fixed and possibly moved to safer ground. Cloud seeding in the Malaysian state of Sarawak to tackle haze from fires in Indonesia ahead of a dry spell. Polluted air lingering as far afield as Manila, while Singapore makes preparations for potentially severe conditions. A revived Typhoon Sodal strikes China's east coast again. Heavy rains prompting school closures and disrupting transport as the storm makes a third landfall. Indonesia and Russia affirm their commitment to strengthening ties as President Prabowo Subianto pays a visit that's his fourth in less than 2 years.

0: In your Asia business update, PayPal India laying off hundreds of workers as part of its global restructuring. Plus, around half of Singapore's employers surveyed are looking to freeze hiring next year as they struggle to manage rising manpower costs. Nepal is facing a massive rebuilding effort after the catastrophic floods struck its border with Tibet last week. Authorities say more than 20,000 houses will need to be rebuilt, with around 7,500 completely destroyed and thousands more left uninhabitable. Now, some may have to shift to safer locations as well. Last week, a glacier collapse triggered a deluge of ice, rock and mud, sweeping through settlements and villages. More than 1,270 people were killed, some 4,200 others missing. Now, search and rescue teams are continuing efforts to find those survivors. They're clearing roads, they're providing emergency medical care as well. Thousands of troops have been deployed, with excavators and other heavy equipment being used in the search. Teams also focusing on reaching around 900 people believed to be trapped in a hydropower tunnel, or multiple tunnels. International aid also arriving. Australia has pledged more support and access to telecommunications data, while China has sent a third batch of emergency supplies. Straight to Kathmandu, our correspondent, senior correspondent Jack Board, is joining us live from there. Jack, you've just had unusual, unique, and sobering view of the disaster area and the state of rebuilding. Tell us about that.
1: That's right. We've had the rare opportunity today to go on board a helicopter for an aerial survey all along the Trishuli River north, close to the border with China. The site was nothing short of shocking. An entire valley that has essentially been wiped out, town after town, where extreme damage and loss has been inflicted by the incredible force of the torrent from last Wednesday's disaster. In some parts, you can see where the river levels have climbed up the mountainside up to 100 metres, like nothing you've ever seen before. We were able to take a close view over some of those hydropower tunnels where the technical searches are underway, and just understand the extreme logistics of reaching these places, first of all, and then trying to find the people who may be trapped underground. Closer to the border with China, the village of Timure, or what once was the village of Timure, a grim sight indeed, and dead bodies still being retrieved there. We could see helicopters bringing body bags back up the valley. It was too dangerous for us to land there. We headed further south to the village of Sabrabeshi. This was a popular stop for trekkers, for pilgrims into the Lungtung Valley and into Tibet. It used to have around 250 houses and hotels. About 80% of them are now completely gone. The sight of what is left makes it seem like rebuilding in these locations will be all but impossible. Still personnel there on the ground that is trying to provide aid and other provisions to the survivors who are left, and searches as well ongoing in some of the higher altitude areas, the jungle, where they're hoping they might still find survivors as well. Overall, as you say, a sobering experience to fully grasp the extent of this disaster.
0: Yeah, we can see from your pictures the black and the brown of the river waters, just mud at this point. You know, another impossible task is, Jack, finding survivors as the clock ticks down. Update us on that and how rescuers are prioritising that task.
1: The priority does still remain to find survivors. Of course, we see the death toll ticking up again today, as well the number of missing ticking up as well. But there is still hope that people may be buried underground and may still be alive. A lot of that focus is on the hydropower construction tunnels. There are a high concentration of them north of Bidur, which is the

0: One in particular where officials say they are very confident there could be more than 40 people alive in a chamber with food and water. So that is some good news to potentially hold on to now. Beyond the people in the tunnel, I think the hopes of finding other survivors are diminishing. But as I said, those searches are still continuing. Authorities are not going to give up on trying to find others. A grim task that is now unfolding is trying to identify the bodies that have washed up. Of the more than 1,250 bodies that have been retrieved, only 95 of them have been formally identified. And then you have the survivors, some 4,000 displaced people in different camps. We know food is reaching them, but there are shortages in terms of health, in terms of sanitation, fears that disease could break out in some of these centres. So, you know, monsoon rains again today, making the lives of, you know, people without proper shelter even more miserable.
1: Many thanks, Al Cieni, senior correspondent Jack Board, talking to us about what he saw from a helicopter of the disaster zone. And he has been reporting live to us from Kathmandu. China has closed schools and suspended services in the eastern provinces Fujian and Guangdong as tropical storm Sordal makes a return after regaining strength in the South China Sea. The storm made its third landfall in China on Fujian's coast this morning after previously lashing neighbourhood Zhejiang. Authorities have issued warnings of rainstorms, flash floods and landslides. Transport has been disrupted with rail lines and ferries suspending services in the region. The storm has soaked Fujian with torrential rains since Tuesday, triggering floods and landslides. And more than 240,000 people in high-risk areas were evacuated last week. Sordal still making its presence felt in Twice-hit Zhejiang, unleashing floods, flash floods, that stranded more than 2,500 teachers and students at a school. Authorities have deployed drones to airdrop essential supplies while working on relocating them to safety. Sordal is forecast to track southwest towards Guangdong province. China has been hit by a slew of typhoons in recent months that have left parts of the country inundated and displaced hundreds of thousands of people. Well, the UN Climate Agency warns the planet could be heading for its strongest El Niño on record, with the weather pattern almost certain to persist through February next year. The World Meteorological Organization says if the trend continues, it could surpass anything seen since monitoring began four decades ago. The WMO says it is working with the UN and humanitarian agencies to help countries manage the risks.
2: This El Niño will deliver a major blow to communities, economies and supply chains across the globe. So many sectors will be affected. Agriculture, trade, fisheries, health, energy, transport, water resources, disaster management, to name but a few.
1: Now, that weather pattern is expected to peak towards the end of this year. El Niño is a natural warming of waters in the tropical Pacific. While it is not caused by climate change, scientists say it can amplify warming on an already hotter planet. Now, Malaysia's state of Sarawak has launched a three-day cloud seeding operation to mitigate transboundary haze ahead of an expected dry spell next month. The area has been among the hardest hit by smoke blowing in from fires in Indonesia. Now, footage released by officials in Sarawak show an aircraft carrying steel tanks filled with salt water. An expert says crews will target cumulus clouds to induce rain, but stress that prevailing southerly winds can delay the effects. Sarawak is one of Malaysia's worst affected areas, with air quality readings breaching the unhealthy 350 mark. Recent reports, however, are suggesting slight improvements. Over to the Philippine capital, a modest reprieve in pollution levels, but authorities say air quality remains unhealthy for vulnerable groups and maintain its advice for wearing masks as well as limiting outdoor exposure. Indonesia, meanwhile, has cancelled in-person classes for more than 1 million students in the worst-hit West Kalimantan province of southeast Pontianak, where air quality readings have passed 1,000. Indonesia is ramping up efforts to contain land and forest fires.

0: Firefighters, however, are struggling to contain raging blazes, especially in peatland areas. CNA's senior correspondent, Saiful Bari Ismail, has details.
1: It's all hands on deck as Indonesia battles to contain its forest and land fires. Government ministries and agencies are working alongside firefighters and volunteers across affected areas. But those on the front lines are fighting more than just the flames they can see.
2: Much of West Kalimantan is covered by peatland, and when that peat dries out and catches fire, it doesn't just burn on the surface, the fire can also spread underground. So even when the flames above ground are gone, you can still see smoke rising from the soil. That's because the peat beneath the surface can continue smoldering, and that's what makes these fires so difficult to put out.
1: Another challenge is the unpredictable nature of the fires, which can suddenly flare up and spread, exposing firefighters to intense heat and thick smoke.
3: Tantangannya pada saat api besar ya, Pak. 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
1: A shortage of water is also hampering firefighting efforts. Crews battling fires in remote areas are being forced to travel long distances to replenish their supplies, giving the flames time to return.
4: Kita lagi semprot, tangki airnya habis, tangki mobil tangki harus turun lagi ngambil air ke Sungai Kapuas. 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
1: Some fires have also crept dangerously close to residential areas in places less than 50 meters from homes.
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1: Ultimately, what firefighters need most to fully extinguish these fires is sustained rainfall. Until the peatlands are thoroughly wet again, fires can continue smoldering underground and potentially flare up again.
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1: Authorities are also carrying out weather modification operations in an effort to induce rain during the dry season. Until sustained rainfall arrives, firefighters and volunteers on the ground will continue their efforts to keep the fires from spreading. Saiful Bari Ismail, CNA, Pontianak, Indonesia.
0: Singapore's health ministry is preparing hospitals and community care providers for potential severe haze episodes. It is urging them to ensure there are sufficient N95 masks and air purifiers and to prepare for a possible surge in haze-related hospital admissions. CNA's Sabrina Ng reports.
8: Hazy skies might be on the horizon as dry conditions and regional fires intensify the risk for Singapore in the coming weeks. And when air quality deteriorates, groups including seniors and children may be more vulnerable to respiratory illnesses than others.
9: People with asthma or chronic obstructive pulmonary disease, their symptoms may worsen when the air quality worsens. So, and older adults also have less physiological reserve, so they tend to develop symptoms compared to the healthy adults.
8: In an advisory issued in April and seen by CNA, the Health Ministry reminded doctors

0: is to ensure patients with asthma or chronic lung disease have enough medication. They should also have a plan to manage the patient's condition if symptoms worsen. Similar preparations are in place across the community care sector. The Agency for Integrated Care has told nursing homes, centre and home-based care providers to ensure masks and air purifying equipment are ready. At this centre, most activities already take place indoors. But N2C Health says if the haze worsens, outdoor activities will be further scaled back.
1: We will actually start to recommend that we do more indoors. The only outdoors one would be for daycare centres where we transport them home, right? In between the journey from the centre to the van, that's where we will want them to take a little bit more caution. But by and large, they will be in a sheltered area, you know, protected from the haze.
0: The Haze Task Force says schools will adjust outdoor activities and switch on air purifiers if needed. Outdoor work can also be scaled back. Major retailers are also being asked to monitor N95 stocks and replenish them if demand rises. The task force says measures will be stepped up according to the severity of the haze.
2: Still to come, Alipay facing a long road to link with India's instant payment system for transactions abroad as well as within the country. And later, we look at the severe water shortage affecting the Panama Canal and its impact on shipping.
3: From the untold stories of 9/11 to a chilling trail of murder and ages pushed beyond oil, uncover the powerful stories reshaping our world this September on CNA.
4: I thought I was going to die.
3: 25 years after 9/11, unravel the story of those trapped inside Windows on the World, the iconic restaurant on the top floors of the World Trade Center's North Tower.
5: People were in the building. We had to race to get them out.
3: Accused of poisoning the victims with cyanide, Death Loans traces the deadly trail behind one of Thailand's most shocking murder cases.
6: Everyone was confused. How could this woman be a killer?
3: Across South and Southeast Asia, communities are pioneering a life without oil, using solar, biogas, electric vehicles, and local alternatives to build a cleaner, more resilient future.
7: Part of the inspiration is really the rising fuel costs.
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2: In your business news tonight, the axe is falling in India for some employees as PayPal goes ahead with a global overhaul.

0: and restructuring of its business. The company says it's laying off around 4% of its staff in the Asian nation, where it has had a presence for about two decades now. CNA's correspondent Priyata Brajabasi is covering that story from Bengaluru. Priyata, what is PayPal saying about its layoffs in India?
1: Jill, PayPal India has confirmed to Channel News Asia that they have laid off about 220 of their employees in India, which accounts to about 4% of their workforce in the country. The company reportedly has about 6,000 employees in the country, and the company says that this move is a part of their previously announced long-term growth strategy for the company. Now, employees across their operations in the country, specifically Chennai, Bengaluru and Hyderabad, are reportedly being affected by these job cuts. Remember, PayPal India started its operations in 2008 from their Chennai operations, which has now become their largest global technology center outside of the United States. Now, the company has had an interesting trajectory in the country. In 2017, post the demonetization wave of domestic digital payments in the country, PayPal decided to launch their domestic payment operations in the country, but they face stiff opposition from their competitors like Google Pay, like Bharat Pay, Paytm, amongst many others, which then, and because of that, they were not able to establish a significant market share in the company. And then in 2021, experts say they had to stop their domestic digital payments operations in the country and focus entirely on cross-border payment operations for their Indian users.
0: Priyata, have other tech firms recently been laying off their staff in India as well? I mean, are you seeing trends emerging when it comes to retrenchments and the tech sector?
1: Absolutely. Jill, experts have been saying that the recent rounds of layoffs in the country highlight a global trend seen across multinational companies, specifically technology multinational companies, where they have been restructuring their operations towards a more AI-led efficiency model. And experts say India's GCC sector, which is the Global Capability Center sector, which is a very mature sector in India, is going to be impacted significantly by these job cuts. In 2025, India's GCC sector reportedly laid off about 6,000 employees across the country. And with news of Oracle's restructuring affecting about 3,000 employees in India, and we're also hearing news that Uber India is also reportedly laying off a significant chunk of their Indian employees, although that news is yet to be confirmed by the company. These are all instances which experts say is going to affect India's employment numbers going forward.
0: All right. CNA correspondent Priyata Brajabasi in Bengaluru reporting live for us. Thank you. Alipay's plans to ease cross-border payments between China and India have stalled. Alipay's proposal to link with India's national payment system, UPI, in January was the first by a China-linked entity in the financial services sector and came as tensions between the two neighbouring countries eased following a deadly border clash in 2020. Restrictions on Chinese investments were put in place after the conflict, though some were eased in March. Alipay wants to enable Indian travellers in China and other countries to use its network to pay and eventually allow international visitors to use it within India. However, reports say worries over how the transaction data is used and stored is a concern. Now, more than half of employers in Singapore have planned a hiring freeze in the year ahead, even as business outlook is expected to improve. Now, this is according to a poll by the Singapore National Employers Federation. 49% of firms surveyed plan to provide wage increases, with more than half looking to freeze salaries. Rising manpower costs remain the top challenge. Now, concerns over the cost of upskilling and reskilling have also grown. Still, SNEF says the labour market tightness has eased, with fewer firms reporting difficulties attracting and retaining professionals, managers, executives and technicians. Well, it's been a challenging year for the world's critical waterways. Around a fifth of global oil supplies are stuck in the Persian Gulf, and Yemen's Houthi rebels menace ships in the Red Sea. Across the globe, a queue at the Panama Canal with daily transits to be cut. But what's threatening the canal is not the war or rebels, but drought, made worse by the El Niño effect, with rainfall from May to August a third lower than historical averages. And that has pushed canal authorities to reduce the number of daily transits to 32 by the middle of the month from the current 36. And that's because officials say they want to conserve water ahead of the dry season at the end of this year. Why does a lack of rain affect the canal? Well, unlike Hormuz or Bab el-Mandeb, the Panama Canal is a series of locks at both ends of the waterway. Now, ships entering from the Pacific or Caribbean are raised 26 metres up into a freshwater lake in the middle of the country before being lowered down again at the opposite end. Now, the rain shortage has brought water in the Gatun Lake to its lowest level in 2 years, down more than 5% year to date. And around half of Panama's population relies on this lake for its freshwater needs. Now, 190 million litres, you heard that right, and that's enough to fill 61 Olympic-sized swimming pools. That's the amount of water drained from the Gatun Lake for every ship that passes through the Panama Canal.
2: These reserves only get their water from rainfall. There's no other way of getting it. That was why the canal was built where it was built, because we have this free resource. And it critically depends on the amount of rain. So despite that we're the fifth wettest country in the world, these major El Niño events can reduce our rain by up to 40%. And this year could be even worse, because the forecast is that this event will exceed anything we've seen in the past.
0: Ahead of the restrictions, ships are rushing to book transit slots, with estimated waiting times stretching into weeks. That demand has pushed auction prices up more than 16-fold this August on year. Last week, a South Korean-operated LPG tanker paid a record $5.3 million for a slot. So why are companies paying so much just across the canal?
3: The Panama Canal accounts for about 3% of global seaborne trade, which doesn't sound like a lot, but for a few key markets, it's incredibly important. So this is containers, particularly from Asia to the US East Coast. You've got LPG and ethane from the US to Asia. But we should stress, the Panama Canal is about efficiency rather than supply.
0: Now, this year's disruptions are expected to be worse than the drought in 2023, where El Niño exacerbated drought conditions and the war in Iran forcing a global rerouting of ships. Still to come, Malaysia is stepping up measures to deal with smoke haze drifting in from Indonesia. But it's also urging ASEAN to review a pact designed to tackle the situation. We'll speak to our digital correspondent about regional preparations.
4: On Orchard Road, four-century-old buildings would be given a new life.
5: What we're trying to show is that the old and the new can coexist together.
4: Four buildings will become one, but joining them wasn't easy.
6: Old buildings are like old cars. 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
7: It's almost like we found gold on site.
4: The making of an expanded hub for social impact. Temasek Shophouse, Monday, 7th September on CNA.
8: The ideas
4: values, aspirations and attitudes of Singaporeans are changing the nation that raised them.
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0: There's no point playing it safe. Safe will always be forgotten.
1: If we as Singaporeans are able to have a satellite that we can truly say was conceived, designed, engineered and built in Singapore,
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3: This is Singapore. We don't give up.

0: Saturday on Japan Hour. It's going to be an epic trip that takes our cyclist from Tokyo to Yokohama.
1: That's really, really good.
0: Kamakura. Okone.
2: These are the best views I have seen of Mount Fuji.
0: And finally, to Aizu Oshima.
2: Oh, wow. It's like standing on a different planet.
0: Japan Hour, Saturday on CNA.
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0: Hello again as we update tonight's top stories. Flood-hit areas in Nepal and Tibet face a massive rebuilding effort before the Himalayan region returns to normalcy amid rescue and recovery work more than a week after the disaster. A resurgent Typhoon Sonal makes a third landfall along China's southeast coast, forcing school closures and disrupting transport. Air Malaysia's Sarawak launches cloud seeding operations to douse transboundary haze ahead of an upcoming dry spell. Polluted air lingers around the worst-hit state, though recent readings hint at slight improvements. That haze affecting parts of Southeast Asia has renewed questions over the region's response to the recurring problem. Malaysia has been among the hardest hit in recent weeks, and it's calling for ASEAN to revisit its transboundary haze agreement more than two decades after it came into force. Our Malaysia correspondent, Amir Yusof, has been looking at why stronger actions remain so difficult. He's joining us live from Johor Bahru. Amir, what is stopping ASEAN from taking tougher actions, particularly when it comes to holding those responsible to account?
1: Well, Jill, I think the fundamental problem is that ASEAN has a transboundary pollution problem, but enforcement still largely stops at the borders. So the ASEAN Haze Agreement has been around for more than two decades, but it was designed around ASEAN's principles of consensus, sovereignty, and non-interference. So this encourages countries to cooperate, but it doesn't really have much bite. There's no ASEAN-level fines or sanctions, and ASEAN itself cannot persecute any company for causing the haze. So Indonesia, for example, has persecuted companies under its own laws, but it becomes much harder for a Malaysia or Singapore to hold another country responsible for pollution across the border. Now, Singapore is a good example. It passed its Transboundary Haze Pollution Act in 2014, to pursue entities outside Singapore that contribute to the haze. But it's been more than 10 years and there's been no public persecution or convictions. And that's because you need cooperation. You need evidence on who controls the land, where the fire started, and which company is responsible. And all these information sits in another jurisdiction. So the issue isn't that ASEAN lacks another agreement. The missing link here is accountability and the ability to enforce across borders.
0: Now, ASEAN wants the region to be haze-free by 2030, but given the political, the enforcement hurdles that you've been talking about, how realistic is that really?
1: Well, the experts we spoke to say that the 2030 goal is stretch. And I think there's an important distinction that we have to make. ASEAN doesn't mean no more fires or haze by 2030. The goal is to prevent large-scale land forest fires that causes the transboundary haze. And we are only 4 years away. And the region is still dealing with the recurring problem. Now, there are a few things that have to change. The first is accountability, as we spoke about earlier. The second, perhaps more important, is prevention. We already have the technology in space to identify hotspots. Now, the challenge is turning that information into action on the ground. And experts also point to peatlands. You know, some peatlands are drained and degraded and become vulnerable to catching fire. So protecting and restoring peatlands becomes critical. Now, the real test for 2030 is whether ASEAN can move from detecting and managing haze crises to preventing them and holding those responsible to account.
0: All right, we leave it there for now. CNA correspondent Amir Yusof reporting live to us from Johor Bahru. And of course, you can read more of our correspondents' analysis on the haze situation across Southeast Asia on our website, cna.asia, as well as our mobile app. We're staying on this story and we have more insight. We're joined by Professor Azizan B. Abusama, meteorologist at the Institute of Ocean and Earth Sciences at the University of Malaya. Now, he is speaking to us from Kuala Lumpur. Professor, welcome to the show. Now, we have been hearing from our correspondent of some of the challenges that ASEAN is facing when it comes to the haze. Should efforts be focused more on prevention rather than what it appears to be now, managing it when it's here?
2: Okay. I am among the few in STAR and also in NST. Whenever I'm interviewed, I say that the haze is not just an air pollution, it's an environmental disaster. and I already put that sort of, so it is to be treated more seriously in the sense because you're exposing millions of people to PM2.5. PM2.5 is one aerosol in which our own circulatory system cannot filter it out. So it goes into your circulation, it goes into your respiratory system, and there's a spike in asthma cases, and there may be spikes in increased mortality due to heart failure or heart attack and stroke. So it is an environmental disaster. And the thing is, you are subjecting the population in the region from about, you know, not one day, you are subjecting them to PM2.5 more than that, you know, 1 week, 2 weeks, 3 weeks.
0: Yeah.
2: And so it is, to me, an environmental disaster. So ASEAN, as a group, needs to tackle this and take it more seriously. Because I'm not talking just for Malaysia, but I think for the Indonesian, it's even worse. Because, you know, their API level is about 500 or more. And I think there are cases of people with asthmatic and in Indonesia itself that is suffering.
0: So
2: it
0: you
2: is
0: call
2: an
0: it
2: environmental
0: a disaster
2: that cannot...
0: Exactly. You're calling it an environmental disaster. Experts are characterizing it the same way. They're calling it a perfect storm where the El Nino comes together with the warmer temperatures, comes together with the dry, hazy conditions. Explain it to us. How much hotter does El Nino actually make the situation? And already we're already so warm here.
2: Well, every time the El Nino occur over our region, we tend to have drier, conditions. Some areas like Kalimantan and parts of Sumatra, you may even have drought. Australia also, you have drought. Now, the practice of open burning is a cultural practice. So July, September is the time in which the Indonesian farmers burn and land clear their agricultural land using open burning. Now, in Australia or in UK, when the situation is very dry, you ban completely open burning. You know, you can't even lit a barbecue. So the law is

0: not to say rocket science law. It's already been practiced by many, many countries. So it's not something in which you need some sophisticated law to prevent the occurrence of open burning. It's a matter of just putting in the enforcement and making sure that you create the deterrent so that the farmers during this particular period, I'm not saying that you could, it's only during the period of El Nino that really
1: Yeah,
0: is critical that you have this
1: absolutely.
0: more, what you call, enforcement,
1: Yeah.
0: more care.
1: So
0: So
1: could I
0: it is
1: ask
0: not
1: you
0: something that
1: to
0: is
1: draw,
0: impossible.
1: could you draw on your expertise in this area? And could you perhaps, given the trends that you have stated, how bad is it going to be this year compared to maybe 2015? Because in 2015, we saw like 2.6 million hectares burning. Is it going to be that bad? And perhaps where are the areas that you foresee might be impacted the worst?
0: Well, looking at the hot spot in Kalimantan, it's really bad this year. I mean, the last time was 2019, in which you have the right sort of environment. You have El Nino and you have positive Indian Ocean dipole, which encouraged drier season over Sumatra and over Kalimantan. And that particular haze in 2019 lasted nearly to the end of September. It's only when the inter-monsoon and the northeast monsoon kicks in that the smoke is blown more to the Indian Ocean than to the, to Malaysia, Singapore, or Sarawak side.
1: So expect more of the same.
0: So what I would expect so. In fact,
1: All right.
0: when I look at the hotspot, the hotspot compared to 2019 is even more.
1: All right. We do thank
0: So,
1: you for your heads up on what to expect in the coming weeks and months. We do thank you, Professor
0: well, come
1: Azizuddin
0: October, it'll be clear
1: Abdussamad.
0: because the northeast monsoon will kick in.
1: Thank
0: Okay.
1: you so much. He is from the University of Malaya, speaking to us from Kuala Lumpur. Now, still to come, Indonesia's president reaffirms commitment to strengthening cooperation with Russia across various sectors. Prabowo Subianto making these remarks at a luncheon hosted by his Russian counterpart in Vladivostok.
2: This week on Singapore Hour. She's hustling by day, living it up by night. Meet the Brit, living her best life here.
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5: ตอนแรกมีคดีแค่1 2 3มันกลายเป็น8เป็น10แต่ผมคิดว่า30กว่าคน
6: Thai authorities have arrested who they believe is the most prolific serial killer in the nation's history.
7: How could this woman be a killer?
5: พอยืมเงินในวงแชร์ก็ไม่มีตังค์ใช้คืนในเมื่อไม่มีเงินใช้นี่จะทำยังไง
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10: Miss Lee paid extra attention to me because she knew that I was from a children's home. 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
4: 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Caring is one of them.
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4: By Your Side premieres 30th August on CNA.
11: Indonesia's president has reaffirmed the country's commitment to strengthening cooperation with Russia. Prabowo Subianto making a trip there for the fourth time in less than 2 years. Speaking as the guest of honour at the 11th Eastern Economic Forum in Vladivostok, Mr. Prabowo highlighted the forum's potential to strengthen regional cooperation and connectivity. He stressed how ties between Indonesia and Russia have continued to grow.
12: I propose that Indonesia and Russia set clear challenge to ourselves to double our trade within the first review period of the Indonesian Eurasian Economic Union Free Trade Agreement. This rise will be driven by complementary economies. The expected entry into force of the Indonesia EA-EU Free Trade Agreement in early 2027 and perhaps most importantly, closer ties between our business communities.
11: Myanmar leader Min Aung Hlaing is set to visit Vietnam, his third ASEAN trip since becoming president in April. CNA senior correspondent Leong Wai Kit looks at what the engagement means for ASEAN's efforts to resolve Myanmar's crisis.
13: Myanmar leader Min Aung Hlaing's upcoming trip to Vietnam, the third ASEAN member state to welcome him for a visit after he became president, raises a couple of questions.
14: One, are more ASEAN states moving toward normalizing ties with Myanmar? And two, would that impact the position of ASEAN as a whole when it comes to legitimizing Min Aung Hlaing's leadership? For now, there are contrasting positions on this matter. Now, as a bloc, ASEAN does not recognize Myanmar's staggered elections and its new government. That's why Min Aung Hlaing remains barred from high-level ASEAN meetings.
13: Yet, some ASEAN members continue to engage with Myanmar. An analyst describes this as dual-track interaction between Myanmar and some ASEAN members.
15: It is the pursuit of the bilateral economic or strategic interest in a way that each capital feels they can better address it bilaterally, but at the same time, not necessarily so-called rocking the ASEAN boat.
13: Min Aung Hlaing's upcoming trip would see him meet Vietnam's leader Tô Lâm, who, in his dual capacity as party chief and president, is the country's most powerful man. Hanoi earlier sent its top diplomat, Lê Hoài Trung, to Myanmar, where both sides reaffirmed their bilateral ties. For Myanmar's opposition, there are concerns that these bilateral engagements could give Min Aung Hlaing greater diplomatic space without addressing the underlying crisis.
16: Whether, our neighboring countries got benefit from that engagement, or whether military junta is getting, and monopolizing the engagement to strengthen and also like kind of to consolidate their military rule in Myanmar. I think it is a big question mark. I think so far the military junta is distorting the message and informations and trying to gain and trying to get benefit from that engagements and meeting.
14: The bigger test may come later this year when ASEAN leaders meet in the Philippines. Whether

0: these growing bilateral ties translate into a change in ASEAN's collective position will be closely watched. In recent months, Minhao Liang has stepped up criticism of what he calls discriminatory ASEAN members, accusing them of failing to recognize Myanmar's efforts to solve the crisis. He has also warned of case-by-case countermeasures against such states. The Philippines will hand over the ASEAN chairmanship to Singapore at the end of the year. Leong Wai-kit, CNA.
1: Calls for an early general election gaining momentum in Malaysia from senior figures both within the government and the opposition. Now, this comes as Islamist Party PAS holds its annual assembly this week. CNA senior correspondent Afifa Arifin has details.
2: Penyatuan Ummah, or Muslim Unity, is the rallying cry as thousands of PAS supporters gather in Kelantan this week for the Islamist Party's annual congress, or Muktamar. What was once largely a political slogan is increasingly taking shape as an electoral strategy. PAS and UMNO are drawing closer, and now the two parties appear to agree on another issue, that Malaysia should go to the polls earlier. On Thursday, UMNO President and Deputy Prime Minister Ahmad Zahid Hamidi said he would prefer the next general election to be called early rather than wait for the government to serve out its full term till end 2027. PAS says it agrees.
3: Saya melihat keperluan untuk mengadakan awal, saya setuju bahawa sepatutnya dalam situasi keadaan yang tidak menentu begini, kita kena keluar daripada kemeluk yang ada. Mandat perlu diberi semula pada rakyat untuk rakyat buat pilihan. Dan saya setuju bahawa ia perlu disegerakan.
2: The comments come as Malaysia enters an increasingly crowded election calendar. For PAS and UMNO, there is already a model for how they could work together. In last month's Negeri Sembilan state election, Barisan Nasional and Perikatan Nasional divided the seats between them rather than going head-to-head, an arrangement that proved to be successful as they secured enough seats to form the state government. Now, both sides are exploring whether that cooperation can be replicated on a national scale. PAS enters those negotiations from a position of strength. It dominates much of Malaysia's Malay Muslim heartland and holds the most number of seats by a single party in parliament. But observers say if PAS wants to pave a credible path to federal power, it will need to expand its reach beyond its traditional support base.
4: They're really, right now, as we speak, are calculating, strategizing. We're looking towards G16, and therefore, what would be our strategy? What do we need to get the votes that we need? Which means that the non-Malays, non-Muslim voters, the non-Islamist Malays.
2: Party leaders say the Muktamar will also focus on policies from the economy and social issues to what PAS would actually do in Putrajaya. Here in Kelantan, PAS has little need to prove the strength of its grassroots machinery. But the bigger challenge is expanding that dominance in the Malay heartland into an electoral offering broad enough to win nationally. And this Muktamar could offer the clearest indication yet of how PAS intends to do that. Afifa Arifin, CNA, Kota Baru, Malaysia.
1: That's it for Asia Tonight, but we want to give you a last look at those aerial images filmed by CNA, showing the scale of devastation from last week's catastrophic floods in Nepal. Have a good night.

0: right in a chaotic moment.
1: Midnight later tonight here in Thailand, it's too little too late.
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0: Each one doing what each one wants.
4: So what's the United Nations doing amidst this world of supreme chaos?
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0: 73-year-old Yi Nam Ki has lived in this neighborhood for almost three decades. His current dwelling is just over 3 square meters. And he shares it with an 89-year-old lady he's not related to. They moved in together after years as neighbors to split the rent. Yi Nam Ki now cares for her like his own family. Yi Nam Ki trained and worked as a barber for almost two decades in his youth, but lost his trade after he was injured in a sporting accident. Now he relies on the combined government housing support handouts of about $180 to get by. In winter, heating almost doubles the electricity bills. Down the same road, these homes are valued at millions of US dollars. A stark contrast showing rising inequality in South Korea. Across Asia, similar pressures are emerging. A new report published by the Asian Development Bank in 2025 found that many Asian economies are grappling with widening gaps in income, wealth, and opportunity due to rising costs, insecure work, and aging populations.
1: 실제 이제 불평등을 나타내는 여러 가지 지표들이 있는데요. 이제 가장 일반적인 지표는 지니 계수입니다.
0: To calculate the Gini coefficient, or the measure of inequality, economists line everyone up from the poorest to the richest. A Gini coefficient of zero means riches are perfectly distributed. A Gini of one means all the income goes to one person. Perfect inequality. South Korea's income Gini coefficient hovers between 0.31 and 0.33, which is moderate among OECD countries. Meaning, national income is fairly well distributed. However, when it comes to wealth, it's a different story. The wealth Gini for 2025 is projected to be 0.625, the highest ever. This means a small group of people own a large amount of assets, like real estate.
1: 자산 기준 지니 계수는 계속 확대가 되고 있습니다. 이 부동산 같은 경우가 굉장히 심각하게 지금 불평등이 심화되고 있습니다. 한국 같은 경우는 가계 자산의 75%가 부동산에 집중되어 있습니다. 실제 데이터를 살펴보게 되면은 순자산 상위 20% 같은 경우는 보유한 부동산 평균액이 14억 3천만 원 수준인데 이제 하위 20%는 1천만 원입니다. 그 굉장히 한 130배 이상 가량의 큰 차이가 발생하고 있습니다. 따라서 한국 같은 경우는 일반적으로 자산 불평등이 굉장히 심화되고 있고 이에 따라서 이게 가장 시급하게 개선되어야 할 문제라고 생각합니다.
0: South Korea's deep asset inequality has its roots in the country's rapid industrialization as it was rebuilt from war and poverty seven decades ago.
2: 대기업 재벌이라고 불리는 대기업

0: And more than a week since catastrophic flooding tore through Nepal, thousands remain missing and communities are facing urgent humanitarian needs.
1: Rescuers and authorities are navigating a complex response across largely impenetrable terrain. We look at what survivors need and what more can be done to help them on the next Asia First.
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0: He took a big pay cut to go into AI. Was it worth it? 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But can he afford it? 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

0: shophouses are a very unique aspect of Singapore. They were very common in the early days, before I think a lot of them were demolished to make way for the higher rises in the city center. Buildings that are glass and steel are really developed well, but they kind of lack the character that you might find in a shophouse that was built 50 to 100 years ago. Having three generations of a Chinese Singaporean household kind of piled into your shophouse, living amongst like chock full of art, of different Chinese antiques, it really gives you a sense of living and breathing heritage.
1: As friends, like maybe we'll meet like at some shophouse area, take a walk, or even like admire the beauty of the facades and all that. Of course, we couldn't go in, but maybe some of the doors were slightly open. We just take a peek in and see what's going on.
2: Culture and tradition begins in your homes, and we want to translate that and bring that along with times, and not just treat it as, you know, it's just nostalgia, and then it's stuck.
0: I think co-living is really taking root all over the world, especially in cities that are extremely dense because the cost of living is frankly rising, and people do crave that degree of community that a co-living concept can offer.

We were inspired by rattan because we wanted to use material from this region to create something that's a bit more unique and also carrying a bit of the history and culture of Singapore. And the beauty of rattan is also that it's not hollow inside. So actually you can shape and bend them

0: into any shape, they won't crack.
1: A lot of the pieces that we design or we create are stackable, modular, fit into small spaces.
0: We hope that all these things that fill up the home, right, and the stories behind them actually serve to inspire whoever who's living here.
1: The inspiration for the weaving installation that we did on one of the walkway walls as part of an ongoing piece of art, mainly to encourage the coming together of people to build something like that. So it also kind of shows how the neighborhood also, with different people coming in and going away, that they're adding to the richness of Balestier as a neighborhood.
0: We found these shop houses so inspiring also because Pam's dad, he's an artist, and he does really wonderful pieces that are inspired by all these shophouse facades.
1: He was intrigued by the tiles, the patterns, the windows, how each and every shophouse is very different from each one, depending on the family that lived there.
2: It's really my hope that we can build up the neighborhood, and we can continue with the events and various programming to really be a center of a community in these old world neighborhoods.
1: Home to me is a place where memories are made. In Shanghouse, we hope that the pieces that we put here, what we did with the furniture, the photos and everything, that we would help trigger memories to be made in this space, and hopefully that they would remember this as one of the homes that they lived in.

0: This is Singapore Tonight.
1: Good evening, I'm Angela Lim in tonight's top stories. A fresh survey finds more than half of employers are planning to freeze hiring into the next year, despite an improving business outlook. Hospitals and care providers urge to stock up on N95 masks and air purifiers ahead of potentially severe haze conditions. 28 agencies stand ready to respond. And growing demand for STEAM education at tertiary institutions, with more focus on creativity and problem solving as AI takes over routine work. And Singapore prisons are testing a robot that can patrol yards and detect incidents, helping officers respond more quickly and safely.

0: And in your business update, a survey finds that rolling out transformation company-wide is still a struggle, even as it is urgently needed to ensure survival and relevance. Plus, the hospitality sector to get access to a productivity grant, starting with AI concierge solutions. More than half of Singapore employers plan to stop hiring and expect wage freezes or moderation in 2027, even as the business outlook improves. This is according to an annual poll by the Singapore National Employers Federation. Natalie Ong with more.
1: Over the past 2 months, over 300 firms employing nearly 160,000 workers were surveyed on their expectations for the year ahead. The poll found that more than half do not plan to raise headcount in 2027, similar to last year's outlook. 51% were looking to freeze or moderate salaries, compared to 48% last year. That's even as firms expressed a slightly more positive outlook for the year ahead.
2: For wages, it is true that the change is a bit counterintuitive to the overall finding that a number of firms who are reporting uncertain business prospects, that percentage has dropped. I think I will characterize one key concern of employers as the rising manpower costs is one of the key pressures they face today. So when employers are already facing that as a pressure on the business, I think raising wages may not be the top of mind for many employers.
1: SNEF says labour market tightness has eased but remains uneven in a K-shaped curve. Outward-oriented sectors are benefiting from stronger external and tech-driven demand. Retail, food and beverage services are among sectors facing a double whammy of weaker consumer demand and rising operating costs. And while most employees are still committed to wage increments for lower-wage workers, that number has now fallen from 96 to 86% on year. A growing priority for firms now is transforming the workplace with AI, which one analyst says is to future-proof both businesses and workers.
3: Companies are just cautious about where do they put their resources, their limited finite resources, into which bucket in terms of either we upskill our people or do we invest in some form of AI transformation projects and so forth. So it's somewhat of a trade-off that organizations and business leaders, and even for that matter, HR professionals would have to actually support the business leaders as well.
1: He says the cautious, prudent approach firms are adopting is one aimed at keeping firms and jobs sustainable in the long term.
0: Singapore's health ministry is preparing hospitals and community care providers for potential severe haze episodes. It's urging them to ensure they have sufficient N95 masks and air purifiers and to prepare for a possible surge in haze-related hospital admissions. The Haze Task Force says response plans across 28 government agencies are ready to kick in if air quality worsens. Sabrina Ng reports.
4: Hazy skies might be on the horizon as dry conditions and regional fires intensify the risk for Singapore in the coming weeks. And when air quality deteriorates, groups including seniors and children may be more vulnerable to respiratory illnesses than others.
5: People with asthma or chronic obstructive pulmonary disease, their symptoms may worsen when the air quality worsens. So, and older adults also have less physiological reserve, so they tend to develop symptoms compared to the healthy adults.
4: In an advisory issued in April and seen by CNA, the Health Ministry reminded doctors to ensure patients with asthma or chronic lung disease have enough medication. They should also have a plan to manage the patient's condition if symptoms worsen. Similar preparations are in place across the community care sector. The Agency for Integrated Care has told nursing homes, centre and home-based care providers to ensure masks and air purifying equipment are ready. At this centre, most activities already take place indoors. But N2C Health says if the haze worsens, outdoor activities will be further scaled back.
6: We will actually start to recommend that we do more indoors. The only outdoors one would be for daycare centres where we transport them home. Right in between the journey from the centre to the van, that's where we will want them to take a little bit more caution. But by and large, they will be in a sheltered area, you know, protected from the haze.
4: The Haze Task Force says schools will adjust outdoor activities and switch on air purifiers if needed. Outdoor work can also be scaled back. Major retailers are also being asked to monitor N95 stocks and replenish them if demand rises. The task force says measures will be stepped up according to the severity of the haze.
0: Forest and land fires are once again raising concerns over haze in the region. Indonesia has made significant progress in reducing the scale of even the worst fires, but the threat has never completely gone away. So why does the problem keep returning? And what makes some of these fires so difficult to control? Caitlin Ng explains.
1: Indonesia's forest and land fires can flare dramatically from one year to another. In 2015, about 2.6 million hectares burned. In 2019, around 1.6 million. The number surged again to roughly 1.16 million hectares in 2023, before falling sharply in the next 2 years. So Indonesia has made progress since its worst fires. But the fires have never fully gone away. Why do they keep coming back? Most don't simply start naturally. They typically start with fire used to clear vegetation.
7: The scale is the issue. The concessions in the rural landscape are

0: A small fire stays small depends heavily on what lies beneath it.
1: Much of the problem is peat. Peat is made up of partially decomposed plants that have accumulated over thousands of years. In its natural state, it's waterlogged. But when peatland is drained for farming or plantations, the water level falls. That organic material dries out and becomes much easier to burn. A small surface fire can then ignite the peat itself. And instead of simply moving across the surface, the fire can spread underground. The flames above ground may be gone, while the peat beneath keeps smoldering.
2: The very deep peat means that once you have a fire that, say, spreads into the area from somewhere, or an inadvertent match being thrown, once this catches fire and the water levels are low, the fires can basically smolder, even though it's put out at the surface. These can smolder and go very deep underground and be on fire for weeks. So you can put out what you see, but still there's fire burning beneath your feet.
0: That's why a fire that appears to be extinguished can flare up again elsewhere. Then there's the weather. Prolonged dry spells make degraded peat even more combustible.
1: And when the winds line up, smoke can travel hundreds of kilometers, turning a local fire into a regional haze problem. So this isn't just one problem, but several reinforcing one another. People starting fires, peatlands that have become vulnerable to burning, and weather that can rapidly amplify the damage. Indonesia has strengthened monitoring, firefighting, and peatland restoration. And the fall in burned areas since 2015 shows those measures have had an impact. But putting out the flames only tackles the end of the chain. As long as burning remains an attractive way to clear land, and large areas of peat remain dry enough to ignite, the conditions for the next outbreak remain.
0: Breaking the cycle means not just fighting fires after they start, but making the landscape itself harder to burn.
3: Patients with advanced cancer are receiving general palliative care as part of their routine surgical treatment to improve their quality of life. The program equips surgeons with the skills to support patients, such as help them manage their symptoms and make better decisions about treatment and care. Called Oncordance, it's launched by the National Cancer Centre Singapore, along with a $1 million investment from philanthropic group Lian Foundation. The centre says that while palliative care is relatively established in cancer care, there are gaps. This is largely due to a lack of palliative care training among surgeons. The programme is expected to benefit 1,000 patients over 2 years, with plans for possible expansion in the future. Since August last year, it has benefited more than 220 patients.
4: A lot of my patients don't share what they feel directly with their family members. They may not even have reflected on it themselves. So having these conversations before the surgery, even after that, continually just repeating it to kind of understand what's important to them. And then we communicate that also with the family, because the family is there when we have those conversations. Helps everyone understand what, you know, a patient wants.
3: And still to come, what skills give humans an edge over AI? In the age of automation, demand for certain courses are rising at Singapore's tertiary institutions. And a survey reveals that integrating new technologies across an entire organization continues to be challenging for many businesses. Find out why when we return.
5: More than a week since catastrophic flooding tore through Nepal, thousands remain missing and communities are facing urgent humanitarian needs.
6: Rescuers and authorities are navigating a complex response across largely impenetrable terrain. We look at what survivors need and what more can be done to help them on the next Asia First.
7: 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She's hustling by day, living it up by night. 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

0: Welcome back. About 90 Capital Land Investment employees were laid off in a restructuring exercise. The group says it's part of a periodic review of its organizational structure. The company is considering redeployment opportunities where appropriate. In a joint statement with the Singapore Industrial and Services Employees Union, it said the union was informed in advance. The union has engaged with the firm in the process and will provide further assistance and resources to affected staff. This retrenchment makes up about 4% of the firm's Singapore-based workforce. Enterprise transformation is underway in Singapore, but many businesses have yet to scale it into meaningful organization-wide change. Nearly 8 in 10 business leaders say transformation remains either moderate or limited, while 2 in 3 describe the pace of change as slow. That's according to a new NTUC Learning Hub survey that examines how transformation is reshaping organizations, operations, and workforce outcomes, as Alexandra Anan reports.
1: Keeping track of workers and maintenance teams across different sites used to involve lots of manual coordination. Now, facilities management company STIE can see much of that information in one place. This integrated system allows it to track teams and resources and deploy them where they're needed.
2: I think before the AI revolution, we were all into centralized command and control, having a communication within a WhatsApp chat group. So since then, we have AI and chatbots, and that has changed a little bit of how we operate. Our standard operating procedures are now in digital format.
1: Putting more information at workers' fingertips has helped them respond more quickly to clients. The company says productivity has risen by around 20%. But getting the technology in place is one thing. Getting workers up to speed is another.
2: We wish we could do more training, like a week, but the operational requirements require them to be deployed, sometimes in 2 to 3 days' time.
1: It's a trade-off other businesses are grappling with too. A survey shows that leaders and employees see different barriers to transformation. Business leaders point to budget constraints, capability gaps, and limited operational capacity as their biggest barriers. Employees put insufficient training at the top, followed by unclear communication and heavy workloads. Another disconnect? Perceptions of workforce support.
3: There's a lot of time company actually focus on the strategy of the

0: business, okay, and roll out, you know, technology, you know, without aligning, you know, to the workers, yeah, whether the workers are catching up or actually understand what their strategy is about. It's important for organizations to equip workers with the new skills so that they can actually, most importantly, apply it, you know, in the workplace.
1: He says continuous feedback is key to bridging that gap, helping leaders identify problems on the ground while giving workers a clearer idea of what the changes mean for their jobs.
2: And circling back to our top story, more than half of Singapore employers plan to stop hiring and expect wage freezes or moderation in 2027. That's according to an annual poll by the Singapore National Employers Federation. And here to share more about the data is Kwa Boon Wee, who is Vice President of the Singapore National Employers Federation Council. Boon Wee, welcome to the show.
3: Thank you.
2: Now, first of all, we know that Singapore's economic growth is growing stronger at this point, but why is that not translating into greater confidence in the labour market?
3: Well, I think, first of all, a lot of employers still face a lot of uncertainty in the overall marketplace, in the macro environment. They're also concerned about costs, and that their costs remain quite high, manpower, property in other areas. And I think what's also quite clear is, while the overall economic growth in Singapore is strong, it masks the fact that there are several sectors that are doing really well, and there are also several sectors that are not doing so well. And some of the sectors that are not doing well may have actually higher numbers of manpower involved. So overall, I think companies are just responding to all those confluence of factors and being more cautious.
2: Now, SNEF has also mentioned an increasingly K-shaped curve when it comes to the labour market. Can you explain to us what that K-shaped economy means for wages, hiring, and even job security?
3: Well, I think if you're operating in the sectors that are doing very well, then there should be every opportunity for a lot of that economic growth to flow into benefits for the employees, and overall profits, and that's very positive. But for the sectors that are not doing so well, where economic growth remains quite low, then you would find that there's really very little opportunity to reward workers with any meaningful wage increases. And therefore, the hiring in that area is also a little bit more subdued than the overall macro number would suggest. And I think that's what's flowing through into our numbers, certainly the surveys indicating how people respond that way.
2: Now, based on these findings, do you think the local firms are adapting quickly enough to the recent developments? And what should employers do now to ensure productivity gains continue, even with greater use of AI?
3: Well, I think we've talked to a lot of our companies about how they can use AI to increase productivity. And I think ultimately there must be productivity gains in the sector so that that economic growth in those sectors can be better. There are a lot of schemes out there, and I think we're still in the early stages. People are looking at what AI can do for them, how they can go about energizing their workforce. And I think this is a journey that we want to work very closely with trade associations, our members, and make sure that everyone is really focused on the journey to how to lift productivity.
2: Now, the National Wages Council is expected to release its recommendations later this year. What is SNEF asking for in this year's discussions? And where do you see the biggest tensions when it comes to growth, especially for lower wage workers?
3: I think we are trying to be a little bit more cautious in our outlook. I think we all recognise the overall economic GDP numbers are likely to be quite healthy. But we want to reiterate this point that there are sectors that are doing well and there are sectors that are not doing well. For the sectors that are doing well, we hope that employers reward their workers fairly and make sure that the results of that success is passed on. For sectors that are not doing well, I think we need to really look at take a hard look at those sectors, how they can and use AI or even other opportunities to lift productivity. Because long-term, without productivity led growth, it's very hard for meaningful wage growth to continue and to be sustained.
2: And what would those sectors be, the ones that you feel probably need a little bit more push?
3: Well, the two that immediately come to mind would be the F&B sector and the retail. And I think a lot of the sectors that are trending below the overall average are domestic leaning sectors. Mm. And I think that's an area where we need to have greater emphasis and make sure how the combination of technology, better practices, workforce transformation can lead to an overall better result.
2: So how is SNEF specifically, you know, helping or supporting these firms that might need a little bit more support?
3: Yeah, we're trying very hard to look at what people can do at AI, but even other general things, how they can lift productivity. There are a lot of schemes out there. There are a lot of opportunities for them. You know, we continue to extol all of them to look to embrace that and see what they can do. And I think it's hard for some of these sectors. Some of these businesses are more traditional, maybe older. Transformation is always harder. New businesses don't need to be encouraged to adopt new practices. So we're just going to have to work harder to try and work with some of these members and get them to lift their overall productivity.
2: Boon Wee, thank you so much for sharing your thoughts with us today. That was Kwa Boon Wee, who is Vice President of the Singapore National Employers Federation Council. In other news, hotels can soon access a productivity grant, starting with adopting AI concierge solutions. For example, these can handle routine tasks and certain requests from guests. It's to address manpower crunch and at the same time, free up existing staff to spend more time engaging guests. The authorities are calling for the building of more productive and future-ready hotels. Ivy Chok checks out one that's already putting AI to work.
4: At this hotel along Waterloo Street, tech runs quietly in the background. From digital check-in counters to automated service robots and smart room features.
5: Certainly, the curtains are opened.
4: So I've just checked in and I realised I forgot my toothbrush. Normally, they would take a call to the front desk, but over here at Hotel Waterloo, things are a little bit different. Watch this. Hello, AI. Can I get a toothbrush?
5: Are you requesting toothbrush?
4: Minutes later, the toothbrush arrives, delivered by a robot. It's one less task for staff. The hotel is also looking to use AI for financial and marketing analyses.
6: AI rostering is one of the parts that we're looking at. In view of current rostering, is also very tough. And when someone on urgent leave or on sudden MC, then the rostering become haywire. So they have to reschedule again. So we are looking at AI and automated roasting systems as well.
4: From 1st November, hotels will be able to tap funding for industry-specific tech solutions with simpler applications, faster approvals and quicker implementation. This was announced at an industry conference. However, the authorities point out that human touch remains key in hospitality.
7: To support this, STB will introduce service quality masterclasses in partnership with quality assurance institutions. STB and Singapore Hotel Association will also roll out service excellence training programs. These masterclasses will equip hoteliers with practical skills to consistently deliver high standards of hospitality.
4: The STB, or Singapore Tourism Board, has also launched an AI playbook for tourism to guide hotels in their tech transformation and prepare workers for such operations.
2: We've heard a lot about STEM, science, technology, engineering, and mathematics, but STEAM is heating up among tertiary education institutions in Singapore, with the addition of arts seeing hot demand. With AI taking over more technical and routine tasks, these schools are placing greater emphasis on creativity, critical thinking, empathy, and real-world problem-solving. Nicole Kata finds out why such skills are key.
8: What you see is entirely programmed by code. It's easily done in under a minute, with AI handling much of the technical work. These students at PSB Academy now have more time to put on their thinking caps and find solutions around different scenarios. It's part of the private university's push to meet what it says is a 50% growth in demand for STEAM education over the past 2 years.
9: Gone are the days where a technical person can just stay technical for a long time. I mean, you can just be an engineer, I'm very good at producing something, but as an engineer in today and in future, you need to be able to communicate your thinking, communicate your innovation.
8: The university is also building an integrated STEAM hub with larger interdisciplinary learning spaces and high-tech facilities. At the Singapore University of Technology and Design, there's also a growing focus on the humanities. Its design and AI degree is the first here to integrate social sciences like psychology and philosophy into a technology degree.
10: It's not just about asking, can we do this, but should we do this, for whom and under what conditions. These are the perspectives that change how you will see a problem before you even start building the solutions. This is very important because if you frame the problem incorrectly, even an excellent technical solution may solve the wrong problem.
8: Students and alumni will get funding and support via a 35 million investment platform to pursue their creative entrepreneurial exploits. The push to find real-world solutions is also taking shape at James Cook University in Singapore. At its new Barramundi Hatchery facility, students train in conditions that mirror industry, learning how to react when things do not go according to plan.
11: We're really making sure that students are problem-focused and that they've got practical skills and that they're resilient. Resilience is quite a hard thing to teach, and we talk about resilience and agility as key skills for a changing workforce.
8: Other universities are taking the A in STEAM education more literally. Inspired by its arts festival last year, SMU is piloting a dance choreography course to explore Singapore's culture and identity while building creativity and empathy. It believes that these are skills that AI cannot replicate yet.
12: By, you know, marrying it with intellectual rigor, by using it as a platform to examine some of the cultural forces that shape the emergence of Singaporean identity, we can get students to think about not just learning dance techniques for the sake of learning the dance, but to ask larger questions about what multiculturalism and national identity mean.
8: It's not just those entering the workforce who need to adapt. At Kaplan, about 6 in 10 of its Singaporean students are early or mid-career professionals. As AI takes on more routine tasks across industries, employers are looking for a different mix of skills.
13: They are looking for people that can interpret the information that AI gives them, think about that information, analyse it, provide actionable insights, communicate those insights, advocate for them, and then collaborate with other colleagues around the business in order to execute on those insights.
8: It's a similar shift at the Management Development Institute of Singapore, where more than half its students are working adults. Next year, a new campus will provide them with digital tools to spark creativity while keeping the face-to-face learning that adult learners value.
14: They're able to relate what they learn in the classroom to their workplace applications. So many projects are designed for them to actually use live work examples or do research in their work environment and to present their research findings as well.
8: At EHL Hospitality Business School, courses are seeing a near 40% year-on-year rise among working professionals. As technology gets smarter, educators say the premium is shifting to what people can bring to the equation: creativity, judgment, and the ability to keep learning.
2: And still to come, Malaysia Sarawak launches cloud seeding operations to douse transboundary haze ahead of an upcoming dry spell. And more than $3 million raised for Nepal in just days. How the Singapore Red Cross is stepping up relief efforts as communities grapple with the devastation. Stay with us.

0: This Teacher's Day.
1: Miss Lee paid extra attention to me because she knew that I was from a children's home. Even though my grades weren't very good, she always made me feel like a star.
2: There was one particular student whom I'm very fond of.
1: I'm ready to see her.
0: Hey. A long-awaited reunion on Finding Teacher. Saturday on CNA.
3: A.
4: B.
3: Hi, people. A.
5: A is just your regular ham bacon sausage. The B versions are the ones that will say nitrite free.
6: Around the world, nitrite is under scrutiny because it can lead to cancer-causing nitrosamines. What's in the healthier version of processed meats? I'd send 9 of them to the lab. Are nitrite-free meats better for you? Talking Point, Sunday on CNA.
7: We're in a chaotic moment.
8: Midnight, later tonight here in Thailand. It's too little too late.
9: And I ask whether there's a political element to it. Nobody can exactly tell you why.
10: Look, things are never perfect when you're engaged in politics.
11: Each one doing what each one wants.
12: So what's the United Nations doing amidst this world of supreme chaos?
13: We're pushing for answers every night on Asia Tonight.
14: Biodiversity is booming, which is inviting for some local foragers and farmers who embrace edible wildlife.
15: We're the largest organic banana grower in Singapore.
16: This is a gem.
15: Amazing.
17: Yeah. So the mulberries are from the garden.
18: No, that's delicious.
19: Singapore is ramping up conservation efforts locally and across the region.
11: I really do love reptiles and finding out about them, so I really love my job.
12: Building must relate to the lives of the people.
7: 目前还是一直要创新一些新的东西。我也不希望说人家把我看作是八十岁的人。
18: There are those who dare to be different, who have made their mark in Singapore and beyond.
5: You have such big dreams, you know, you want to change the world with your art.
6: Obviously, every fighter wants to win, so all you can do is to prepare yourself to win.

0: Welcome back. Turning to world news. Malaysia's state of Sarawak has launched a three-day cloud seeding operation to migrate transboundary haze or mitigate transboundary haze ahead of an expected dry spell next month. The area has been among the hardest hit by smoke blowing in from fires in Indonesia. Footage released by officials in Sarawak show an aircraft carrying steel tanks filled with salt water. An expert says crews will target cumulus clouds to induce rain, but stressed that prevailing southerly winds can delay the effects. Indonesia, meantime, has cancelled in-person classes for more than 1 million students in worst-hit West Kalimantan. Authorities are ramping up efforts to contain land and forest fires, but firefighters are struggling to contain raging blazes, especially in peatland areas. Senior correspondent Saiful Bara Ismail reports.
1: It's all hands on deck as Indonesia battles to contain its forest and land fires. Government ministries and agencies are working alongside firefighters and volunteers across affected areas. But those on the front lines are fighting more than just the flames they can see.
2: Much of West Kalimantan is covered by peatland, and when that peat dries out and catches fire, it doesn't just burn on the surface, the fire can also spread underground. So even when the flames above ground are gone, you can still see smoke rising from the soil. That's because the peat beneath the surface can continue smoldering, and that's what makes these fires so difficult to put out.
1: Another challenge is the unpredictable nature of the fires, which can suddenly flare up and spread, exposing firefighters to intense heat and thick smoke.
3: Tantangannya pada saat api besar ya, Pak. 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
1: A shortage of water is also hampering firefighting efforts. Crews battling fires in remote areas are being forced to travel long distances to replenish their supplies, giving the flames time to return.
4: Kita lagi semprot, tangki airnya habis, tangki mobil tangki harus turun lagi ngambil air ke Sungai Kapuas. 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
1: Some fires have also crept dangerously close to residential areas in places less than 50 meters from homes.
5: Iya, khawatir istilahnya takutnya warga sini sesak napas segala apa itu kan banyak debu asap. 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
1: Ultimately, what firefighters need most to fully extinguish these fires is sustained rainfall. Until the peatlands are thoroughly wet again, fires can continue smoldering underground and potentially flare up again.
7: Saat ini yang bisa dilakukan hanya pengendalian saja ini. 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
1: Authorities are also carrying out weather modification operations in an effort to induce rain during the dry season. Until sustained rainfall arrives, firefighters and volunteers on the ground will continue their efforts to keep the fires from spreading. Saiful Bara Ismail, CNA, Pontianak, Indonesia.
0: Elsewhere, Nepal is facing a massive rebuilding effort after catastrophic floods struck its border with Tibet last week. Authorities say more than 20,000 houses will need to be rebuilt, with thousands of homes destroyed and left uninhabitable. Some may have to be shifted to safer locations as well. Last week's glacier collapse triggered a deluge of ice, rock and mud sweeping through settlements and villages. More than 1,270 people were killed and some 4,200 others remain missing. Search and rescue teams are continuing efforts to find survivors, clear roads and provide emergency medical care. Thousands of troops have been deployed, with excavators and other heavy equipment being used in the search. Teams also focused on reaching around 900 people believed to be trapped in hydropower tunnels. The Singapore Red Cross has raised more than 3 million Singapore dollars since it launched a public fundraising appeal for Nepal last Friday. The organization is committing an additional $170,000 in humanitarian aid to support relief efforts following the deadly floods. This is on top of its initial $50,000 contribution. Nearly half of the humanitarian aid will go towards emergency food supplies like rice and lentils to 2,500 households. Around $90,000 will be allocated for water filtration supplies to help affected communities. Singapore Red Cross will be shipping the relief packages this weekend in hopes of ensuring Nepali communities get access to safe, potable water. Singapore has opened a new chancery for its Consulate General in Johor Bahru. The new facility increases the capacity to provide consular services to Singaporeans in Johor. Foreign Affairs Minister Vivian Balakrishnan officiated the opening. MFA says the new chancery reflects Singapore's commitment to strengthening cooperation and relations with Johor. During his visit, Dr. Balakrishnan had an audience with Malaysia's King Sultan Ibrahim. He also met Johor Regent Tunku Ismail and Menteri Besar On Hafiz Ghazi. Singapore and Johor also reaffirmed their close and long-standing ties. Dr. Balakrishnan was in Johor at the invitation of Regent Tunku Ismail to attend the inaugural Johor Super Crown Polo Tournament. And still to come, robots could soon be patrolling prisons. See how these machines help officers respond to incidents. And inspiring young minds, one classroom at a time. What sets an award-winning teacher apart? Stay with us.

0: And more than a week since catastrophic flooding tore through Nepal, thousands remain missing and communities are facing urgent humanitarian needs.
1: Rescuers and authorities are navigating a complex response across largely impenetrable terrain. We look at what survivors need and what more can be done to help them on the next Asia First.
2: On Orchard Road, four-century-old buildings would be given a new life.
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2: The making of an expanded hub for social impact. Temasek Shophouse, Monday, 7th of September on CNA.
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2: Some acts of love last a lifetime. Caring is one of them.
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11: He took a big pay cut to go into AI. Was it worth it? He chose flexibility over a regular job. But can he afford it? Plus, seven people on an average household income. How do they make it work? On Money Mind, Wednesday on CNA.

0: Welcome back. Singapore is deferring its sustainable aviation fuel levy for air cargo shipments by another year, following industry feedback. The levy will now apply to services sold from October next year for flights departing Singapore from January 2028. The levy for passengers, however, will go ahead as planned. It'll apply to tickets sold from October this year for flights departing from January next year. Now, Singapore's Civil Aviation Authority says the air cargo levy has been pushed back due to the diverse nature of air cargo compared to passenger flights. CAAS says there are also more businesses and agencies involved, including air express companies, freight forwarders and shippers. It adds that the deferment will give more time to develop and roll out a robust system to collect the levy. The levy for passengers had previously also been delayed amid a global energy crisis caused by the Middle East conflict. The levy of between $1 and $41.60 will go towards buying sustainable aviation fuel, which can be made from waste materials like used cooking oil. The first batch bought using funds from the levy is expected to be delivered by mid-2027. Around 15,000 taxpayers, including national servicemen, their parents and spouses, were affected by incorrect NSMAN tax relief amounts. This occurred due to an error in the Defence Ministry's system that generated inaccurate NS activity records, which were then used to calculate tax reliefs for the 2025 and 2026 years of assessment. Of those affected, around 7,000 will see their tax bill increase, while about 8,000 will see a decrease. About $930,000 in tax will need to be recovered, while another $995,000 will be refunded. MINDEF says it has rectified the errors and have directly notified all affected NSmen. A prison yard gets rowdy and the first responder isn't a prison officer, but a 500-kilo robot. Singapore's prisons are trialling new AI-powered robots to assist with operations, including supervise inmates and respond to incidents quicker, safer and more effectively. Despite the new tech, Nikhil Khattar finds out that officers will still be at the centre of decision-making.
1: When tempers flare in a prison yard and things get heated, this new prison robot, aptly called Protect, will roll in to defuse the tension. Activated remotely by an officer through a live 360-degree video and audio feed, Protect allows officers to respond quickly without getting physically involved, preventing incidents from escalating. If inmates try to tamper with the robot, officers will also be alerted.
2: What the robot can also do is to patrol autonomously across predefined routes. And how does it do so? Thanks to its AI capabilities built in. Through audio and video feeds sent back to officers, it will complement their physical presence on the ground.
1: The Singapore Prison Service says this will allow officers to devote more time to meaningful inmate engagement and rehabilitation. The technology, backed by cyber protection measures, will be trialled over 4 months to assess its effectiveness in line with prison operations before wider rollout. For now, it will be confined to yard sessions.
3: It will not be a 24-hour surveillance. We have fixed CCTV coverage for this. SBS leverages CCTV together with the advanced video analytics to detect abnormal behaviour system to identify situations that may require officers' attention, such as altercations, self-harm, or possible medical emergency. This allows officers to respond in a timely manner.
4: There is an AI model that is used for human recognition, but it's just purely for recognizing a human only. The system also underwent a very systematic system safety review. So with that, control mechanisms, be it through design or process, that were identified through the process, was also incorporated into the system to further enhance its safety.
1: SPS stresses that Protect is not designed to handle every situation, and officers will still manage situations ranging from minor conflicts to serious incidents. Officers will maintain oversight and control and intervene when necessary.
0: 8 educators were given the sector's top honour for their outstanding level of care and hard work towards nurturing students. They received their awards from President Tharman Shanmugaratnam this evening. The awardees were selected from a short list of 18 finalists. President Tharman says their dedication exemplifies the best of the profession and the lasting difference teachers make to the character and sense of purpose of the next generation. CNA takes a closer look at the initiatives by two winning teachers who came up with innovative ways to develop their students.
5: Ducks and black soldier larvae. They aren't exactly your typical classroom materials, but here at Da Zhong Primary School, they're bringing science lessons to life. This teacher wants her students to see science as more than theories and memorization by combining it with real-world sustainability efforts.
6: What we do with our canteen food waste is we feed it to the black soldier larvae, which will grow bigger. And this larvae, as well as the vegetables scraped from our hydroponic system, we also feed it to our school ducks as animal feed. And these ducks, in turn, they lay eggs. So by tracing the closed-loop system in our school, it teaches the children to rethink how resources can be used.
5: She is also planting the seeds of change with a green challenge banner, something a class can win and display with the highest amount of recyclables.
6: The banner is the goal, but actually the real win is when we see passive students who begin to start to encourage their peers to recycle so that they can also get the chance to win the banner. And through this, they not only learn about how to recycle, recycle right, they also learn about how to aim for a zero-waste future.
5: At Ngee Ann Polytechnic, Ms. Rahiza Amin also champions hands-on learning. The first nurse educator ever to receive the President's Award, she uses holographic lenses to give nursing students more chances to practice independently on checking patients' vitals and administering of medication.
7: To be a competent nurse, one has to be practice a lot. They must be very skillful, and therefore, there are very limited time in the lab itself. So that is where I adapt and utilize technology.
5: She also incorporates familiar board games to help nursing students be more confident in talking about sensitive topics like death and grief.
8: The plane I am on is going to crash. Who comes to your mind first?
7: My objective is, of course, not only to make the students to be a competent and confident nurse, but also to be a nurse who's out there for the patient, to be able to show that compassion, empathy, to be at the patient's bedside when the patients and the family are at the most crucial period, when they are most vulnerable at their end of life.
5: Her ultimate goal is for her students to be able to take the skills and support others.
0: And we've been tracking some topics of interest in the community. See that FairPrize van? Look again, there's no driver. This autonomous vehicle has been spotted cruising the roads. It was moving goods from drink company Poka's warehouse to the supermarket chain's distribution center. Could home deliveries be next? Also, this well-loved Punggol food spot is counting down its final days. More than 50 tenants at Punggol East Container Park will cease operations by end October as the site makes way for future housing. For many stall owners, leaving is heartbreaking as worry about their staff and customers. Hear their stories. And you can find the bite-sized version on TikTok. Just search for Channel News Asia. In other news, award-winning animated feature film The Violinist will be released in Singapore in English and Mandarin from 17th September. The goal is to reach a wider audience. During the National Day rally, Prime Minister Lawrence Wong cited concerns of Singapore becoming a monolingual society. He expressed the need to preserve Singapore's Asian identity and bilingual edge. Originally produced in English, the film is the first Singapore-led animation to receive the Kristal Award for a feature film. It's the highest honour at the Annecy International Animation Film Festival held in France. The 114-minute film follows two childhood friends living through the historical events of 20th century Singapore and Malaya. Tickets are eligible for SG Culture Pass redemption. Singapore has clinched its first ever gold medal at the World Boccia Championships. Para-athletes Aloysius Gan and Nurul Ashika Mohamed Taha topped the podium in BC3 pairs event in Seoul. The world number 7 duo defeated the world number 4 pair from Greece 3-1 in the final. The gold medal comes after Geraldine Tan claimed a bronze in the BC1 female individual event on Monday. And that's it for Singapore Tonight. Don't forget headlines anytime at cna.asia. Find us online as well. We're also on Facebook and YouTube. Have a good night.

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2: From the untold stories of 9/11 to a chilling trail of murder and Asia's push beyond oil, uncover the powerful stories reshaping our world this September on CNA.
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4: People were in the building. We had to race to get them out.
2: Accused of poisoning the victims with cyanide, Death Loans traces the deadly trail behind one of Thailand's most shocking murder cases.
5: Everyone was confused. How could this woman be a killer?
2: Across South and Southeast Asia, communities are pioneering a life without oil, using solar, biogas, electric vehicles, and local alternatives to build a cleaner, more resilient future.
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1: Good morning, 7 o'clock here in Singapore. I'm Arnold Gay, and here are the headlines. The UN cites immense challenges in delivering aid after last week's devastating glacial collapse triggered flooding and mudslides in Nepal and Tibet. CNA has been conducting a sobering aerial survey of Nepal, showing town after town wiped out by the sheer force of the torrent. Aid workers are turning to cargo drones and porters to reach isolated Himalayan communities. More than 1,200 people have been killed and nearly 6,000 remain missing. Families continue to scour hospitals and morgues for news of their loved ones.
2: Good morning, I'm Yasmin Yonkers. Indonesia is battling massive wildfires, with some blazes burning for weeks. Experts warn an unusually strong El Nino could worsen the situation. Millions of people are being exposed to toxic haze, with smoke spreading into neighboring Malaysia and as far north as the Philippines.
1: Also ahead, Typhoon Sarul makes its third landfall along the Fujian province in eastern China. Authorities shut schools and suspend ferry routes as forecasters warn of more heavy rain till this afternoon.
3: I'm Elizabeth Gill with your business news. NVIDIA is making a major bid on open-weight AI with plans to buy Hugging Face for roughly $13 billion. Demand for cheaper open models has been surging, and Chinese players such as DeepSeek have been challenging US dominance with increasingly powerful systems at a lower cost. Plus, German auto giant Volkswagen is cutting another 50,000 jobs worldwide, marking the biggest restructuring in its 89-year history. Four plants are also at risk as the carmaker battles U.S. tariffs, excess capacity and fierce competition from Chinese rivals. But first,
1: the United Nations has warned that it is, quote, very, very difficult to reach victims of the catastrophic flood that ravaged the Nepal-Tibet border.
2: Well, dozens of bridges and roads were destroyed, forcing aid workers to consider drones and porters to reach isolated communities.
1: The UN says it hasn't been able to access residents living near the epicenter more than a week after the disaster. It's working alongside the Nepali government to deliver emergency supplies, including water, sanitation kits, food and medicine. This will be done through cargo drones and helicopters, and also Nepal's porters who are accustomed to carrying heavy loads and walking long distances.
2: China and India have sent temporary bridges to reopen roads and restore connectivity. Kathmandu has called for more international assistance to replace some of its critical infrastructure, as well as forensic experts to assist in identifying the dead.
1: The death toll has climbed to more than 1,200 people, with 5,000 or thereabouts missing. The figure includes more than 800 foreigners. Families of those unaccounted for have been offering their blood for DNA data collection and combing through missing posters plastered outside hospital and mortuary walls, all in hopes of finding or hearing news of their loved ones.
2: Well, search operations continue to locate the hundreds of workers feared trapped inside hydropower tunnels. Efforts are now focused on recovery and relief after teams repeatedly hit dead ends and no one's been found alive. And a survivor recounts his escape through rising waters in one of the tunnels.
4: And the battle was in Kuraboy. I'm not 10-12 on the hill. I mean, that about a Tirigo, Tetezani Kosis Gario. I mean, and the Talatira Bada, Tabago Battle Prey, Banda Zosto, Palam Rod or Rolling or Egor is at Dolan Golagi, Battle Banda Bagarana, Jotabara Ago, Tetiniskin Lago, Tabago, Zana Sagni Unis, Hineres, Mansi, Terimoria is at the last day here. And it is what is there. I mean, Yetabara Udena, Talabarazan Borsavan, and Taltire or Alalagi.
1: CNA senior correspondent Jack Bohr travelled by helicopter across the disaster zone along the Trishuli River in the north, close to the border with China. Here's what he saw.
5: The sight was nothing short of shocking. An entire valley that has essentially been wiped out, town after town where extreme damage and loss has been inflicted by the incredible force of the torrent from last Wednesday's disaster. In some parts you can see where the river levels have climbed up the mountainside up to 100 metres. Like nothing you've ever seen before, we were able to take a close view over some of those hydropower tunnels where the technical searches are underway and just understand the extreme logistics of reaching these places, first of all, and then trying to find the people who may be trapped underground. Closer to the border with China, the village of Timure, or what once was the village of Timure, a grim sight indeed, and dead bodies still being retrieved there. We could see helicopters bringing body bags back up the valley. It was too dangerous for us to land there. We headed further south to the village of Sabrabeshi. This was a popular stop for trekkers, for pilgrims into the Lungtung Valley and into Tibet. It used to have around 250 houses and hotels. About 80% of them are now completely gone. The sight of what is left makes it seem like rebuilding in these locations will be all but impossible. Still personnel there on the ground that is trying to provide aid and other provisions to the survivors who are left, and searches as well ongoing in some of the higher altitude areas, the jungle, where they're hoping they might still find survivors as well.
1: A blanket of toxic haze has enveloped parts of Indonesia, spreading into Malaysia, Singapore and the Philippines as wildfires continue to burn. Indonesia's foreign ministry says El Nino is expected to make efforts to contain the fires more challenging. CNN senior correspondent Saiful Bari Ismail has more.
6: It's all hands on deck as Indonesia battles to contain its forest and land fires. Government ministries and agencies are working alongside firefighters and volunteers across affected areas. But those on the front lines are fighting more than just the flames they can see.
7: Much of West Kalimantan is covered by peatland, and when that peat dries out and catches fire, it doesn't just burn on the surface, the fire can also spread underground. So even when the flames above ground are gone, you can still see smoke rising from the soil. That's because the peat beneath the surface can continue smoldering, and that's what makes these fires so difficult to put out.
6: Another challenge is the unpredictable nature of the fires, which can suddenly flare up and spread, exposing firefighters to intense heat and thick smoke.
8: Tantangannya pada saat api besar ya, Pak. 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
6: A shortage of water is also hampering firefighting efforts.

0: crews battling fires in remote areas are being forced to travel long distances to replenish their supplies, giving the flames time to return.
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1: Ultimately, what firefighters need most to fully extinguish these fires is sustained rainfall. Until the peatlands are thoroughly wet again, fires can continue smoldering underground and potentially flare up again.
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1: Authorities are also carrying out weather modification operations in an effort to induce rain during the dry season. Until sustained rainfall arrives, firefighters and volunteers on the ground will continue their efforts to keep the fires from spreading. Saifubar Ismail, CNA, Pontianak, Indonesia.
4: Now, Malaysia has been among the countries hardest hit by smoke from fires in Indonesia. Authorities began a three-day cloud seeding operation yesterday to ease the hazardous haze that's choking the state of Sarawak. And that is where air quality readings have breached the 350 mark. Aircraft carrying steel tanks filled with salt water were deployed for the operation. And an expert says crews will target cumulus clouds to induce rain, but they stressed that the prevailing southerly winds could delay the effects. Malaysia has urged ASEAN to revisit the regional pact aimed at tackling transboundary haze. And CNA Malaysia correspondent Amir Yusuf takes a look at why stronger ASEAN action remains difficult.
5: I think the fundamental problem is that ASEAN has a transboundary pollution problem, but enforcement still largely stops at the borders. So the ASEAN Haze Agreement has been around for more than two decades, but it was designed around ASEAN's principles of consensus, sovereignty, and non-interference. So this encourages countries to cooperate, but it doesn't really have much bite. There's no ASEAN-level fines or sanctions, and ASEAN itself cannot persecute any company for causing the haze. So Indonesia, for example, has persecuted companies under its own laws, but it becomes much harder for a Malaysia or Singapore to hold another country responsible for pollution across the border. Now, Singapore is a good example. It passed its Transboundary Haze Pollution Act in 2014 to pursue entities outside Singapore that contribute to the haze. But it's been more than 10 years and there's been no public persecution or convictions. And that's because you need cooperation. You need evidence on who controls the land, where the fire started, and which company is responsible. And all these information sits in another jurisdiction. So the issue isn't that ASEAN lacks another agreement. The missing link here is accountability and the ability to enforce across borders.
6: Singapore's health ministry is preparing hospitals and community care providers for severe haze. It's making sure they have enough N95 masks and air purifiers and are ready for a possible surge in haze-related admissions. The Haze Task Force says if the air quality worsens, response plans involving 28 government agencies are ready to kick in. CNA's Sabrina Ng reports.
7: Hazy skies might be on the horizon as dry conditions and regional fires intensify the risk for Singapore in the coming weeks. And when air quality deteriorates, groups including seniors and children may be more vulnerable to respiratory illnesses than others.
8: People with asthma or chronic obstructive pulmonary disease, their symptoms may worsen when the air quality worsens. So, and older adults also have less physiological reserve, so they tend to develop symptoms compared to the healthy adults.
7: In an advisory issued in April and seen by CNA, the Health Ministry reminded doctors to ensure patients with asthma or chronic lung disease have enough medication.

0: They should also have a plan to manage the patient's condition if symptoms worsen. Similar preparations are in place across the community care sector. The Agency for Integrated Care has told nursing homes, centre and home-based care providers to ensure masks and air purifying equipment are ready. At this centre, most activities already take place indoors. But N2C Health says if the haze worsens, outdoor activities will be further scaled back.
1: We will actually start to recommend that we do more indoors. The only outdoors one would be for daycare centres where we transport them home, right? In between the journey from the centre to the van, that's where we will want them to take a little bit more caution. But by and large, they will be in a sheltered area, you know, protected from the haze.
0: The Haze Task Force says schools will adjust outdoor activities and switch on air purifiers if needed. Outdoor work can also be scaled back. Major retailers are also being asked to monitor N95 stocks and replenish them if demand rises. The task force says measures will be stepped up according to the severity of the haze.
2: The Philippines has suspended in-person classes in the capital region amid poor air quality. President Ferdinand Marcos Jr. ordered a shift to alternative learning modes for all school levels in Metro Manila. The Department of Environment and Natural Resources earlier said that air quality has reached acutely unhealthy levels. And haze was also reported in parts of Visayas and Mindanao. Health experts urge the use of N95 masks, flagging risks from fine particles that could cause breathing difficulties. Government forecasters say that the enhanced El Niño is pulling southwest monsoons along with emissions from Indonesian fires, which are some 2,000 kilometres away from Manila.
3: That's still ahead. NVIDIA expands its AI empire, agreeing to buy popular software platform Hugging Face for $13 billion. While the deal gives NVIDIA greater foothold across the industry, questions are being raised about the concentration of power in its hands.

0: right in a chaotic moment.
1: Midnight later tonight here in Thailand, it's too little too late.
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0: Each one doing what each one wants.
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0: Saturday on Japan Hour, it's going to be an epic trip that takes our cyclist from Tokyo to Yokohama.
1: That's really, really good.
0: Kamakura. Hakone.
2: These are the best views I have seen of Mount Fuji.
0: And finally, to Aizu Oshima.
2: Oh, wow. It's like standing on a different planet.
0: Japan Hour, Saturday on CNA.
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4: Well, NVIDIA says it's buying AI startup Hugging Face for $13 billion US dollars, a massive bet to expand the reach of open source AI technology. It's one of the chipmaker's biggest deals to expand its empire. Now, Hugging Face describes itself as an online library of open source AI models that can be freely downloaded and modified. NVIDIA has touted the deal as a way to protect those developers, with CEO Jensen Huang seeing it as a way to keep the technology widely accessible and prevent it from becoming concentrated among a few massive players. And the acquisition comes after a cybersecurity incident in July where rogue OpenAI agents breached Hugging Face's systems and gained administrative-level access to critical infrastructure. The incident sent shockwaves throughout the industry and led to multiple revelations on the potential cyber threats posed by AI. And Mr. Huang says NVIDIA's infrastructure will help improve Hugging Face's reliability and safety. But the deals also raise concerns about the chip maker's growing power over the AI supply chain. Two companies, they already work together to help developers use NVIDIA's computing services on the platform. The chip maker says its priority is to keep the platform open and independent, and that NVIDIA Compute will not be required to build on Hugging Face models. The startup's three co-founders are expected to stay on after the deal closes in the first half of next year. And we take a look at how Wall Street fared overnight. Stocks rallied with all three major indices each closing up by more than 1%, while Treasury yields pulled back as investors grew hopeful that the Federal Reserve may leave interest rates unchanged this month. And Lee Kian-soon, CEO and fund manager at Astral Asset Management, joins us for more now. Kian-soon, thanks for your time today. Just want to pick up on, of course, how stocks fared last night. So they really got a boost there from that pullback in Treasury yields, which was really because of what Chris Waller was saying, right, that he will hold rates at the Fed's meeting this month if no major surprises from the upcoming August inflation data. How significant is Waller's dovish tilt, coming as just not too long ago, we saw Kevin Walsh take on a more hawkish stance at the Jackson Hole Symposium?
5: As we know, the markets have all eyes on the Fed's decisions on the coming rate decisions. And U.S. Federal Chair Kevin Walsh at the Jackson Hole Symposium flagged that the underlying inflation trends have not been meaningfully improved and hinted that rates might need to rise further. I think this has sharpened the market concern that the next move could come sooner than later. And a lot of concerns, you know, on the coming rate rise and how will it impact the equity markets. So last night, the other Fed's committee members' comments has actually helped, you know, to calm the market down, as he has hinted that, you know, he will take a more dovish approach. And people are looking at interest rates not going to rise in the coming month of September when they have the meeting. And hence, the market has shown some kind of relief rallies as we have witnessed last evening.
4: But Wallace, he did caution that, you know, that's subject to the fact that there is no surprise from the August inflation data, right? So what would next week's PPI and CPI data and even tonight's jobs report from August need to show that you think would be convincing enough for Chris Wallace, especially as inflation stayed above 2% now for a long time. What is a reasonable, reassuring level?
5: I think this is going to be a very data-centric week coming ahead, as the employment data is going to be released this evening. And as you pointed out, the CPI and PPI data is going to be released end of next week. And the committee, as well as the market, will be looking at the inflation figures, which we know has been increasing as a result of the US-Iran conflicts continuing in the Middle East. And the Straits of Hormuz effectively closed for commercial shipping and causing a rising inflation. And this is going to be the data that all eyes will be looking at because of the higher energy prices that have been triggered over time. And the markets will be looking at if there's any sign of inflation increasing, because this would really affect the rate decisions going forward.
4: Yeah, and Wall's statement really gave some reassurance there to the bond market. The yields were lower across the board, across the 2, 10, 30 year. How much of this is a temporary pullback, especially given that the main issue is obviously more persistent and tougher to solve? And I'm referring to the huge debt in the US.
5: I think bond yields have been rising for the past few weeks in the US as well as other parts of developed markets. In particular, the recent bond yields for 10 and 30-year US bonds have risen to multi-decade highs and started to trigger a sell-off in the bond markets, which that created

0: a lot of panic. It's going to be a lot of careful, balancings between the U.S. Fed as well as the Secretary of Treasury, Scott Bessent's side, in terms of managing these rising interest rates real, because rising bond yield is always a concern. And this was triggered by many factors that we have witnessed and discussed. One of the factors was the basically the increasing debt the U.S. government and developed markets have been facing. The other factor that has been pointed to is also because of a lot of recent AI projects, and the requirements for more credit has also triggered a higher interest rate yield that we have witnessed in the markets. So it's a confluence of factors, and I think the central banks will have to manage this as we witness that a multifold increase in the recent time has triggered some kind of market panics. And what we have seen is only happening in the fixed income side. The equity markets have so far been doing well, and I think all eyes will be looking at how the equity markets will react if the Federal Reserves increase the interest rates in the coming months.
1: And just speaking of reaction, I mean, we're really seeing the dollar move towards its lowest since May after we saw that kind of changing Fed expectations. How much further could it fall if other central banks remain more hawkish? And I'm talking about the BOJ in particular.
0: I think the BOJ has worked with the U.S. central banks in recent months to make sure that the Japanese yen has appreciated, and our market expectations is also in mid-September. It's very likely that the U.S. the Japanese central banks will increase the interest rates for Japanese yen going forward, and that has triggered a strengthening of the Japanese yen. But as we have seen in all the market actions by central banks, it could be temporary. As we have to see what are the longer term trends for both currencies. Currently, I think there's a strengthening trend that we have seen for Japanese yens happening in the last month, followed by the joint actions and interventions by the central banks. And I think these trends will likely continue for a while. And all eyes will be really looking at if interest rates increase for the Japanese yen by mid-September.
1: All right, Kian-Soo, we appreciate you joining us today. Lee Kian-Soo, their CEO and fund manager, Astra Asset Management. Well, Europe's biggest car maker, Volkswagen, is pushing ahead with a major restructuring plan that will see it slash 50,000 more jobs. The latest reductions add to the 50,000 positions already earmarked for removal since late 2024. At 100,000 job cuts by the end of the decade, it will mark the largest restructuring ever carried out in the global automotive industry. The total workforce reductions will cover 15% of the automaker's staff worldwide. And it said in June that it would extend its brands, Audi and Porsche, as well as its software subsidiary, CARIAD. Now, Volkswagen said it needs to align its workforce with changing market conditions, pointing to tougher global competition, shifting demand and technological changes in the industry. Well, Volkswagen's sweeping overhaul underscores how the industry is grappling with growing competition from China. In the U.S., a coalition of major automakers are now pushing lawmakers to take a tougher stance on Chinese vehicles. Well, we're headed for a short break now, but still ahead, more coverage on the devastating floods in Nepal. We'll dive deeper into the scope and scale of the recovery and relief operation, including the issues of food, water and sanitation, plus the longer-term mammoth task of rebuilding

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1: Ideas, aspirations and attitudes of Singaporeans are changing the nation that raised them.
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0: There's no point playing it safe. Safe will always be forgotten.
1: If we as Singaporeans are able to have a satellite that we can truly say was conceived, designed, engineered, and built in Singapore,
2: how wonderful will it be?
3: This is Singapore. We don't give up.

0: coming up at 7:31 here in Singapore. Good morning. Here are the headlines. We are following on Asia first. The UN cites immense challenges in delivering aid after last week's devastating glacial collapse triggered flooding and mudslides in Nepal and Tibet. CNA's team conducted a sobering aerial survey of Nepal, showing town after town wiped out by the sheer force of the torrent. Aid workers are turning to cargo drones and porters to reach isolated Himalayan communities. More than 1,200 people have been killed and nearly 6,000 remain missing. Families continue to scour hospitals and morgues for news of their loved ones.
1: Indonesia is battling massive wildfires with some blazes burning for weeks. Experts warn an unusually strong El Niño could worsen the situation. Millions of people are being exposed to toxic haze, with smoke spreading into neighbouring Malaysia and as far north as the Philippines.
0: Also ahead, Typhoon Sado makes its third landfall along the Fujian province in eastern China. Authorities shut schools and suspend ferry routes as forecasters warn of more heavy rain till this afternoon.
1: And NVIDIA is making a major bet on open-weight AI with plans to buy Hugging Face for roughly $13 billion. Demand for cheaper open models has been surging, and Chinese players such as DeepSeek have been challenging US dominance with increasingly powerful systems at a lower cost. But first, well, more international aid is pouring into Nepal. China has sent its third batch of emergency supplies, while Australia has pledged additional humanitarian support.
0: Authorities estimate 20,000 homes need to be rebuilt in safer locations. Those that are still standing are not habitable. Residents are using a temporary transport to cross the still-raging Trishuli River. Zip lines installed by the Nepali police and army allow residents to reunite with their families and recover any belongings left off their ruined homes.
1: The flood has left nearly 3,500 people displaced, many with nowhere to go. Some survivors are sheltering in relief camps, but shortages in basic supplies are adding to the mental toil as they grapple with grief and anxiety from the disaster.
0: Reuters reporting that Nepal will rebuild an early warning system for landslides along the China border. The equipment will reportedly be set up along the same river corridor where the glacial collapse occurred. The need to prevent a repeat of such a disaster has given the project greater urgency. Experts say glaciers on the Tibetan Plateau are becoming increasingly unstable, which may lead to more collapses.
1: All right, let's get more on the human toll of this disaster and the challenges of rebuilding livelihoods. We have with us Krishna Shrestha, who's Professor of Global Development at the University of New South Wales. Good morning, Professor. Now, we are in the second week of the disaster. The UN says three quarters of those affected were already living in vulnerable communities before this. And, you know, Nepal has been through major disasters before. So what keeps going wrong, Professor, when it comes to protecting its most marginalized people?
2: Thanks very much. Thanks for reaching out. There are multiple factors that are not being sufficiently considered or taken seriously. One such factor is about the global recognition of hazards and extreme climate events that are impacting countries and communities like in Nepal. And the support that has been promised through the United Nations and a lot of many countries through the loss and damage and other funds have not really come through to the places where it is required. The second level is the capability and resources that is required in the fragile mountains like in Nepal from the government, from the international communities that are not really translated into actions. A lot of talks, a lot of conferences, a lot of books and articles being written, but really action on the ground has not been really implemented to the extent it is required. The third point I would also like to highlight is about the communities. I mean, we are talking about the nature and scope of the disaster that communities have never heard of, let alone experiences in the past. So there is a sort of relaxed mindset, if you like. It's about, all right, the flood was last year, the year before, 10 years ago. Flood will happen this year and the next. And As we have seen in this case as well, there was an announcement, the warning system that was put in place through the mobile phones and then micings and all those around the communities. They took, all right, last year we had a flood, this is another flood. And that was the mindset and the communication that was implemented was not going really right to the point.
0: I understand. Professor, I want to ask you a bit more about the community. We know that one thing that's been mentioned more in passing at this time is the psychological toll and also grief management. I understand, and perhaps you can confirm this, mourning in the country carries real cultural and spiritual weight, you know, in Nepal, but there are so many bodies we know that have not been recovered. So families have not been able to complete, you know, these rites. How does that complicate the whole grieving process and closure for the Nepalese?
2: Look, this has been terrible devastation, almost soon after the 2015 earthquakes, right? And as you know, the Nepali communities are very devoted, very united, cohesive communities with the traditions, very deep entrenched traditions, sense of communities, and all those things. The fear and uncertainty and the type of loss they have been mourning since 2015 is still afresh. And the devastation and the speed and the scale of this has come that nobody actually anticipated ever before. So when things happen, that is never been sort of thought of or imagined for, and then all of a sudden impacts all around. Whole town being swept away, all the infrastructure, the people's life that has been you playing and talking about a minute ago, now those people are gone. So the sudden impact and then devastation across has created a sort of deep wounds and scary environment and grief that people are not being able to come to the point where they can manage. So there's a deep psychological and social scar and grief that a lot of people are not even expressing because they are not in a situation to express. That I have been constantly in touch with the communities. I do research in disaster resilience and justice. I have done some research nearby the areas that have been impacted. It is, for me as a researcher, also very scary how to talk to these people at this moment. So the extent of fear and uncertainties and grief is unimaginable at the moment.
1: Yeah, and Professor, it doesn't help as well that roads are gone. So effectively, people are stuck as well. Langtang, it is cut off. Many affected communities,

0: have long depended on farming and tourism. We know the trekking season upcoming is almost ruined. So how quickly does this become a longer-term food and livelihood crisis? And what needs to be restored first?
1: Well, this has already been a disaster, a multitude of disasters, from the Himalayan tsunami to the accessibility. It's the roads that has been created in the fragile mountain for the last 10, 20, 30, 40 years has been gone in a second. So as you can see in the reporting around, there has been almost 80 kilometers of roads gone, the whole town swept away. The food, all the supplies has to be, you know, taken from the air, from the helicopter and the drone now. So the immediate priority is obviously in this extent of disaster, the priority is people's life. So those who are still missing.
0: Professor, I'm afraid we have run out of time. Thank you so much for speaking with us. Krishna Shrestha is Professor of Global Development at the University of New South Wales. Appreciate your time. Thank you for joining us.
2: All the families of the hundreds of missing foreign nationals have descended on Nepal, hoping for news on their loved ones. Among them are the relatives of nearly 100 Chinese nationals who remain unaccounted for. CNA spoke with one man who travelled to Kathmandu in search of his wife.
3: Faces of the missing, plastered on walls at relief camps and hospitals in the disaster-hit Nuakot district, as families search for their loved ones. Among them, Chinese national Li Lisha, missing since a massive mudslide struck the Nepal-Tibet border a week ago. Her husband, 38-year-old Guan Daoxuan, last spoke to her the night before disaster struck. Miss Li was working on a highway project in Nepal, near China's Girong border checkpoint.
4: 等到电话打不通的那一分钟，其实我就发现问题有点严重了。直到就是我在一点过，然后刷中国的抖音，看到有博主发中国吉隆口岸，三秒钟就被洪水淹没，我才意识到事情的严重性。Mr.
3: Guan first tried to reach his wife from Tibet, flying to Shigatse, then traveling by road towards Girong, but access had been cut off.
4: 因为我们有一个儿子，今年九岁，我就跟我老婆这边的爸爸妈妈说，我说你回来照顾他，因为马上要开学了，我也没有说我要去干啥，我说我有点急事，但是今天第五天了，这个消息已经无法隐瞒了。Mr.
3: Guan flew to Nepal instead, and since arriving, he searched six hospitals and shelters around Kathmandu for his wife, but so far, there's been no word.
4: 这个位置就是我老婆那个工作的地方，相部的位置。现在相当于洪水的原因，整个河道被侵蚀了一半，把他们相部的营地冲毁了。然后通过这个视频判断呢，其实我们心里也有一种不祥的感觉。但是作为家属来说，我们还是要得到最后的答案，回去给家人才有一个交代。
3: Mr. Guan's search is no longer just his own. He's also helping relatives of his wife's missing colleagues, including those arriving from China, to begin their own search. In a letter to authorities in Tibet, families of 24 workers missing from Ms. Li's project made a collective appeal, asking for China and Nepal to do everything they can in search and rescue operations.
4: 就现在，原尼相部这边也很需要这仪器，因为它探测了之后，我们就能清楚的知道下面人是在什么位置，或者是在被困在哪个地方，就有效的可以组织开挖，因为淤泥很深，通过纯人力目前是不可能救到他们的。
3: Girong is a key Belt and Road corridor between China and Nepal, with several Chinese infrastructure projects across the border. Many of those missing were working at these sites. Beijing officials say they're providing emergency aid and technical support, and working with Nepal to search for the missing. But amid the uncertainty, Mr. Guan says he's determined to bring his wife home.

0: 我想给他说，无论多远，我都要带他回家。无论他是死是活，他都要跟我回家。用中国人说的话就是：活要见人，死要见尸。班可以不上，但是他必须跟我回家。
1: 谢谢。
0: 也谢谢你呗。
2: More than 80,000 people have been evacuated from China's Fujian as Storm Saudu made a third and rare landfall in the southeastern province. Schools were shut and ferry routes suspended as authorities warned of more heavy rain till this afternoon. Flash floods and landslide alerts were raised for Fujian as Saudu regained strength over the South China Sea and took an unusual U-turn to re-enter the country. Emergency workers rescued stranded villages as floods inundated communities. CCTV says more than 2,500 teachers and students were trapped in a school compound in Wenzhou on Wednesday. Southeastern cities evacuated nearly 250,000 residents last week after authorities warned the storm could make a comeback. Saudu first made landfall in Zhejiang last Friday. It weakened as it tracked land and made a second landfall in Wenzhou after briefly moving to sea. It was officially downgraded on Sunday, but it reformed on Tuesday and regained tropical storm intensity. Meteorologists say a strong El Niño and abundant moisture from monsoons contributed to Saudu's rare life cycle and path.
3: The United Nations chief, Antonio Guterres, is warning of the danger zone of extreme weather, which he says the world is in now. And this is after the World Meteorological Organization released its latest data on El Niño, showing that it could be the strongest ever and could last until February next year.
4: El Niño has strengthened and will continue as a very strong event, even exceptionally strong. If this trajectory continues, it may be stronger than anything since our monitoring began. So literally off the charts we have used for the past four decades.
3: And that very strong classification is the highest of four levels. It means a sea surface temperature anomaly of more than plus 2 degrees Celsius. And data from recent weeks ranged from around 2.2 to 2.6 above average, indicating El Niño's continued intensification. And forecasts currently indicate an anomaly peaking at plus 3.6 degrees Celsius. That's way higher than the last two very strong El Niños back in 1997 and 2015. El Niño is a natural weather phenomenon that develops in the Pacific Ocean. It's linked to a change in wind patterns, which allows warm water to spread eastwards. The heat is eventually released into the atmosphere, raising global temperatures. And for the next 3 months, the WMO reports an increased likelihood of above normal temperatures across almost all land areas. The UN Climate Agency is predicting big impacts on rainfall and temperature patterns, increasing risks of floods, drought, and extreme heat.
5: We've always experienced these El Niño-driven extremes. The difference today is because of climate change, we've also shifted into a new climate. And so an extreme El Niño year plus climate change means that we're much more likely to experience these sorts of unprecedented weather events than an El Niño by itself before climate change.
3: Still ahead this morning, Israel's national security minister outlines a seven-year plan to remove all Palestinians from Gaza. Critics warn the move violates international law. Details up ahead.
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3: Good Friday morning to you. Israeli National Security Minister Itamar Ben-Gvir has outlined a plan to remove all Palestinians from the Gaza Strip.
2: He says it would see 250,000 Palestinians leave Gaza in the first year, with the remaining 2 million departing over the next 6 years. He described the proposal as realistic, adding there are countries willing to accept Palestinians in exchange for money.
24: אני אומר לכם, שבתי בישיבות הכי סודיות. יש מדינות שהודיעו למדינת ישראל שהן מוכנות לעשות את זה. מורת תקציב, מורת כסף, מורת כל מיני דברים שהם ביקשו מדינת ישראל, אבל יש מדינות שמוכנות לעשות את זה.
3: The forced displacement of civilians in occupied territory is considered a war crime under the Geneva Convention. But Mr. Ben-Gvir says that his plan is, quote, concrete. The announcement comes on the heels of Israeli Defense Minister Israel Katz saying that his country is seeking approval from the Trump administration to expel the Palestinians from Gaza.
2: A year ago, Mr. Trump proposed ejecting Palestinians from the Strip and redeveloping Gaza into a luxury beachfront destination. He described it then as the Riviera of the Middle East, but later walked back on the proposal.
3: And Nick Harper's tracking developments for CNA. He joins us live from Washington, D.C. So, Nick, Mr. Ben-Gvir says there are countries willing to do this, referring to the expulsion of Palestinians from Gaza. How likely do you think is the United States to back Israel's call for support in this endeavor?
25: Well, Yasmin, as Arnold just mentioned, we have heard those type of musings from not just the Trump administration, but President Trump himself in the past, about 18 months ago, when he gave those infamous comments about the Riviera of the Middle East, that suggestion that he would forcibly displace the Palestinians so that he could create a real estate opportunity for the United States and for himself to redevelop the Gaza Strip without the Palestinians in it. And no suggestion at that stage from him that he would necessarily let the Palestinians return. So even though we've seen those type of musings, we haven't seen the US push ahead with that plan. And I think part of the reason is that Washington knows that there are some very important partners in the Middle East who are Arab nations who would simply be against this plan. The UAE, Saudi Arabia, Qatar, Jordan, all of them likely to be very much against this idea of forcibly displacing Palestinians, which might contravene international law and potentially be considered a war crime. So even though we've had those musings from the president in the past, I think this would be considered a red line by the wider administration and not something they'd want to push ahead with, even though Israel remains a very strong ally of the United States.
2: Like, meantime, we have the Vice President J.D. Vance saying the conflict with Iran is not a war. So why would he say that, given, you know, that both sides are striking and counter-striking, and also there's that impasse in reaching a peace deal?
25: Well, Arnold, I think this is part of the narrative that the Trump administration is now trying to lean in. Donald Trump suggested at the start it would be a 5-week conflict, then suggested maybe 4 to 6 weeks. But of course, that didn't quite happen. It's been dragging on for 6 months. But here we have the vice president, and we've seen this in recent weeks from other officials, really trying to sell to the American people that what happened was exactly as the president planned, that it was a short conflict, 6 weeks or so. And since then, it's really all been because of the Iranians that a peace deal has not been able to be achieved. We've had that renewed fighting, but of course we've had that impasse. And part of that now comes down to trying to get a negotiated peace. But as the vice president made clear, the US is digging in its heels and will not return to the table to negotiate with Iran until it does something very important. Let's listen to what the vice president had to say.
0: Our message to the Iranians is simple. It's been the same from the very beginning, is you've got to stop shooting at commercial shipping. They've got to stop. It's that simple. And to your point about negotiations, the president's been very clear. We're not talking to them. And we're not going to talk to them unless they stop shooting at commercial shipping.
25: So no negotiations, no diplomacy, all of that is on hold. He also spoke about the economic isolation plan that the Trump administration has put into place. This idea of putting sanctions on various entities around the world, but maybe also sanctioning countries if they continue to trade with Iran. We know that China is the biggest trading partner of Iran. J.D. Vance gave an update on that. He said that China is willing to play ball here. He said that China is much more responsible. And privately, he said, they're doing a lot of good things to help ensure that the Iranians pay a penalty. No suggestion from China that they're cutting all trade ties, but the vice president suggesting that there is something going on behind the scenes that is of benefit to the United States.
3: Thanks for the very latest there. Nick Harper in Washington, D.C. Appreciate you speaking with us. And in the next hour in Asia First, oil supplies are coming under pressure as the Middle East conflict continues. But what would life look like without it?
2: We'll give you a peek at how communities across Asia are already finding new ways to power homes, to get around and make a living, offering a glimpse of a future beyond oil.
1: And NVIDIA gains a foothold in the market for open-weight AI models as it announces plans to buy developer platform Hugging Face for $13 billion. We'll look at what the deal means for the wider industry in the next hour.

0: From the untold stories of 9/11 to a chilling trail of murder and Asia's push beyond oil, uncover the powerful stories reshaping our world this September on CNA.
1: I thought I was going to die.
0: 25 years after 9/11, unravel the story of those trapped inside Windows on the World, the iconic restaurant on the top floors of the World Trade Center's North Tower.
2: People were in the building. We had to race to get them out.
0: Accused of poisoning the victims with cyanide, Death Loans traces the deadly trail behind one of Thailand's most shocking murder cases.
3: Everyone was confused. How could this woman be a killer?
0: Across South and Southeast Asia, communities are pioneering a life without oil, using solar, biogas, electric vehicles, and local alternatives to build a cleaner, more resilient future.
4: Part of the inspiration is really the rising fuel costs.
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0: is Asia First.
1: Good morning, it's 8 o'clock here in Singapore. I'm Arnold Gay, and here are the headlines. The United Nations describes immense challenges in delivering aid after last week's devastating glacial collapse triggered flooding and mudslides in Nepal and Tibet. CNA's team conducted a sobering aerial survey of Nepal, showing town after town wiped out by the sheer force of the torrent. Aid workers are turning to cargo drones and porters to reach isolated Himalayan communities. More than 1,200 people have been killed and nearly 6,000 remain missing. Families continue to scour hospitals and morgues for news of their loved ones.
2: Good morning, I'm Yasmin Yonkers. Indonesia is battling massive wildfires, with some blazes burning for weeks. Experts warn an unusually strong El Nino could worsen the situation. Millions of people are being exposed to toxic haze, with smoke spreading into neighboring Malaysia and as far north as the Philippines.
1: Also ahead, Typhoon Saru makes its third landfall along the Fujian province in eastern China. Authorities shut schools and suspend ferry routes as forecasters warn of more heavy rain till this afternoon.
3: I'm Elizabeth Neo with your business news. NVIDIA is making a major bet on open-weight AI, with plans to buy Hugging Face for roughly $13 billion. Demand for cheaper open models has been surging, and Chinese players such as DeepSeek have been challenging US dominance with increasingly powerful systems at a lower cost. Plus, the German auto giant Volkswagen is cutting another 50,000 jobs worldwide, marking the biggest restructuring in its 89-year history. Four plants are also at risk as the carmaker battles U.S. tariffs, excess capacity and fierce competition from Chinese rivals. But first,
1: the United Nations has warned that it's very, very difficult to reach victims of the catastrophic flood that ravaged the Nepal-Tibet border.
2: Well, dozens of bridges and roads were destroyed, forcing aid workers to consider drones and porters to reach isolated communities.
1: The UN says it hasn't been able to access residents living near the epicenter more than a week after the disaster. It's working alongside the Nepali government to deliver emergency supplies, including water, sanitation kits, food and medicine. This will be done through cargo drones and helicopters, and also Nepal's porters, who are accustomed to carrying heavy loads and walking long distances.
2: China and India have sent temporary bridges to reopen roads and restore connectivity. Kathmandu has called for more international assistance to replace some of its critical infrastructure, as well as forensic experts to assist in identifying the dead.
1: The death toll, meantime, has climbed to more than 1,200, with 5,000 still missing. The figure includes more than 800 foreigners. Families of those unaccounted for have been offering their blood for DNA data collection and combing through missing posters plastered outside hospital and mortuary walls, all hopes of finding or hearing news of their loved ones.
2: And search operations continue to locate the hundreds of workers feared trapped inside hydropower tunnels. Efforts are now focused on recovery and relief after teams repeatedly hit dead ends and no one's been found alive. One survivor recounts his escape through rising waters in one of the tunnels.
4: We 10 minutes.